0: Out of the kindness of my heart,
1: out of the kindness of your heart, yeah.
2: To join you.
3: Make the time and everything.
2: Yeah, made the time.
3: To put on that backwards hat.
1: Yeah, dude.
2: Thanks for making the time.
1: We were saying when you popped up with the hat on, if you see, Dai joins us on the video stream on our YouTube channel and on thesportsleader.com and the app. We were saying it's like when Costanza's hanging with Tony, the guy that Elaine, Elaine is dating, and he's like, I am down. I am totally down.
3: How about mañana?
1: I'm doing mañana. I'm doing nada. Because Tony's rocking the backwards hat, so then George shows up rocking the backwards.
3: There's not going to be a next time, George.
2: Tony suffers a major skiing accident.
3: He does. Right? Rock climbing.
1: He and Kramer let go of the rope.
2: Okay, yeah, that's right.
1: And Elaine's like, no, did it hurt his face?
3: Because George brought sandwiches, and you know, unfortunately, the rope slipped. Yeah,
1: that's right. The rope slipped. In terms of week two, Derek and I were saying last week, the Rams are the team probably more than anybody with something to prove entering week two, and they didn't even have Puka Nacua yesterday. I know Jackson Dart went down early, but does the Rams blowout win over the Giants make you more impressed with what the Niners did week one?
2: I did watch the early part of that game. I was like, oh no, if Jameis beats the Rams tonight, it's really going to cheapen that game. But yeah, that didn't happen. I don't know if beating the Giants is impressive. I didn't give it. Did you see the Nug Giants worst primetime record in the NFL in the last decade?
1: Oh, really?
2: No, wow. I didn't see that. And they won in prime time last week. I think I might have thrown that nug away. I think it's like 6-20. Yeah, it's like 6-26 because they average just over 3 primetime games. Now it's 6-27.
3: Yikes.
2: They average just over 3 primetime games a year. Lucky us. And and they are the worst. They are the worst in primetime. So I don't know if they proved anything yesterday, but they look good, man. That's a really good football team. You know, the Niners made them look that way. Maybe playing the Rams week one's a good thing. I haven't looked historically, but you know, the fact that they don't play their guys in the preseason, that sort of thing. But look, that's a really good team. The Seahawks, I'm watching Seahawks Cardinals right now. That's a really good team. These are just really good teams. They're really good teams.
3: I mean, do you forget, guy, like 10 years ago, Niners and Rams week one, Chip Kelly shuts them out 28-0.
2: Yeah, it's McVay wasn't. That was the year before McVay, right?
3: That was Jeff Fisher, yeah. I think you and I were still doing the show back then, and I remember if it was that game or the year before, where you're like, Carlos Hyde can lead the league in rushing. I was like, let's see about that one.
2: You said that, or
3: you said that one. You were convinced after like a Carlos Hyde good performance. He was like, this guy can lead the league in rushing.
2: Well, he could have.
3: Yeah,
2: he could have. He could have if he were Matt Breida.
3: Yeah, that's true. That's true.
2: Did you know Trey Sermon still in the league?
3: Is he playing for who?
2: Atlanta.
3: Is like a practice squad player?
2: You know, great question.
1: Another example of the Niners producing talent around the league.
3: Speaking of practice squad players, your thoughts, guy? There's a lot of injuries with the wide receiving core right now. We'll see if Mike Evans is going to play. DeMarcus Robinson out for a little bit of time here. We'll see when Christian Kirk's back. What do you think of Brandon Cooks being added to the roster?
2: I mean, you need veterans. Like, what they've got are young guys they like, but not guys that have proven anything. I think it's, to me, the first thought when I saw that signing was, is Jordan Watkins going to be able to stay ahead of him?
3: Yeah.
2: In the next 2 weeks? Because if not, like, you got to go find somebody. If you fill that roster spot, too. I mean, Watkins has kind of been, you thought, like, the emergency punt returner, but then they signed Codrington to the practice squad, and he's returned punts in his history. So, I mean, Brandon Cook's a real pro. Like, I think you get a guy who knows where he's supposed to be, can run a little bit. I don't. I'd be interesting to see, like, how much can he run? How fast is he? But sure. I mean, Kyle Shanahan always knows what to do with veteran receivers who know how to be in the right place at the right time. And I don't know. what his status, what his shape is right now, probably a human form, but beyond that, I haven't seen. But, to me, it just comes back to Jordan Watkins. Like, Jordan Watkins, can he get himself onto a game day roster?
3: Right.
2: If not now, then oof, never.
1: Do you anticipate or would you expect a guy like Cooks to be elevated for this game this quickly?
2: That seems a little nuts.
1: But you figure they finish the game, right? And they say they're week to week with Mike Evans, and we'll see what happens as we get later in the week and how his practice schedule goes. But if they're navigating his health, they ended that game with just cowing Debo Kadarius Hodge as their three healthy receivers. So I'd expect Watkins would be up for this week, but I still think that's not enough. That's where I'm like, I don't know. Maybe it's a couple of plays, or maybe there's a little package for him, or he's got a little bit of the offense, but I just don't know what other direction they'd go if he weren't elevated.
2: Yeah, it feels like he'd have to be.
1: Yeah.
2: To me, like, Cook showing up now and Watkins isn't the guy elevated.
1: Yeah.
2: Then why are you keeping him around?
1: Yeah.
2: You know? You remember when Freddie Sanchez got traded to the Giants and walked
1: in 2008? Yeah. 2009, actually, yeah.
2: Right? He walked from
1: Pittsburgh, and it was a day game. It was a Wednesday day game, and he left the Pirates and walked right over to the Giants.
2: Maybe Kendrick Bourne before kickoff can walk over.
1: Maybe Ken Bourne's coming back, dude. Another emergency receiver.
3: That actually wouldn't be bad there. But that's not going to
2: happen. You mean the walk? Yeah, it wouldn't be a far
3: walk. Yeah, the walk, exactly.
2: Yeah, it's a close walk.
3: All right, guy, you texted me and Copes. Enough football talk. You texted me and Copes during the break, and you want to get in on this conversation. So I'll ask, what's the most awkward place you had to go? You know, number two.
2: I didn't want to get in on this conversation.
3: Yes, you did. You texted us.
1: We have it in writing, guy. Yeah.
2: He was a little bit sarcastic. I can't wait to join you guys.
1: I knew it was sarcastic. I knew Derek was absolutely going to take it to heart and ask you the question.
3: Why not?
1: I mean, Matt Miracle wouldn't even show us the toilet. You can't give us one deuce story?
2: I don't really. Oh, I sure can. I don't really have a... it's not an awkward place, but I remember several years ago when I was working for the Pac-12 Network, I was doing a game at Utah, and Utah has a really cool arena, but it's really old, and it's at elevation. And if you have to go, you have two options. You got to walk all the way up the aisle to the top level, which you'll be huffing and puffing, and everybody will see you. You're in a suit. You just came from the broadcast table. You're not supposed to be going up there.
1: Yeah.
2: And then there's one other restroom behind the basket, kind of in the officials. They use it for the officials' locker room and for the photographers' workroom. It's like it's an old gym. And I'd gone to the Red Iguana the night before, and the Red Iguana is like, oh, you got to go to the Red Iguana. It's the best Mexican food in Salt Lake City. As if I need to go find the best Mexican food in Salt Lake City. So,
1: yeah, you're wondering, I'm sure.
2: And
1: yeah.
2: It was 15 degrees and snowing outside, and my analyst, Ben Braun, was like, we got to go to the Red Iguana. We got to go to the Red Iguana. So we go to the Red Iguana, and they say, we get a table, and they say, hey, somebody made this chicken salad, and actually, we accidentally made it. Would you guys like it? Sure,
1: we accidentally made it, yeah.
2: Yeah. So we have the chicken salad. We get to the early second half of the game the next day, and Ben Braun loves to broadcast with his hand on your back, like on your chair, you know.
1: Okay.
2: And I said, you have got to get your bleeping hot hand off of my chair. To my back, I am not in good shape. It gets to the point where, like, I couldn't. There was this guy had a big dunk, Brandon Carlson, and I didn't explain. I didn't say, like, because I didn't want to expand my diaphragm and displace. I was in bad shape, man. I've never, ever, ever left a broadcast, and I had to leave this broadcast during the commercial break. I said to David Feldman, our producer, like, I gotta go, bro. So I go, and of course, the door is locked, and now I'm really in a
1: sweating.
2: Bad place.
1: Yeah.
2: And then somebody comes out and I run in and I hear the horn. I'm like, I'm already here. I hear a second horn. I'm like, I'll just stay. They got it. Ben's got this broadcast. So I was fine the rest of the game. And he called me after the game from the restroom. He's like, he's like, just so you know, if you feel any better, it got me. And so, you know, I swore off the Red Iguana, of course.
1: I was never
2: going to go back to the Red Iguana. And then like 3 years go by and I'm doing my first ever game with Bill Walton. And Bill turns to me 10 minutes before tip off and he says, I'd love to take you to dinner after the game. And I said, great, Bill. That sounds amazing. He's like, I'll drive. Great, Bill. That sounds amazing.
3: Oh, no.
2: And I texted my wife. I'm like, I'm going to dinner with Bill. He's got, I've got a great place, the Red Iguana. And I texted her. I said, can I eat? Like, I don't think I can eat. She said, you have to eat. Bill's taking you to dinner. You have to eat. So Bill drove and he pulled up and it was great. Like they opened the kitchen, the back door. They let us through the kitchen to a table waiting for Bill, and the Red Iguana redeemed itself. And I updated my Yelp review to say I'm actually
3: there.
1: I always get the chicken salad.
3: Yeah. I'm sure like you were hesitant at first and he was like, throw it down, young man. Yeah. Eat.
1: So many foods that lead
2: I'm
1: to a river.
2: I'm old enough to remember when the Red Iguana poisoned nobody. So I only have two things to say about the Red Iguana. It was my first meal with Bill Walton.
3: There
2: so.
3: You go.
1: Guy Haverman, the voice you hear, he'll be on the call for the Niners and the Cardinals on Sunday, 105 kick from Levi Stadium. I want to get one thought from you on Christian McCaffrey, because Derek and I were talking about his performance. Of course, 50 touchdowns. By the way, 50 touchdowns in 50 games with the Niners, averaging a touchdown a game.
2: That's pretty great.
1: Since coming to the Niners, 114 games total to get to 100, the fourth fastest in the Super Bowl era. There's your nug. Yeah, and by the way, 50 in 64 games with Carolina is also phenomenal. That's also a wild number, right? So I was saying to Derek, for me, like, the inner circle of all-time great running backs, these guys, like, we can expand it a little bit, but I would say, like, the inner circle, no order. I'd say, like, Walter Payton, Jim Brown, Barry Sanders, Emmitt, LT. I mean, maybe a couple others we could throw in there if you want to go
3: Adrian Peterson.
1: I don't know. You could throw those guys in there. I was asking Derek about, like, if you were going to build the perfect running back rather than rank their careers, how many guys in NFL history would you take before Christian McCaffrey? Because I think when you're ranking running backs, I feel like in today's era, or today's game, being a complete football player has to play a role.
2: Yeah, I mean, that's a very, correct me if I'm wrong, that list is very, and I'm not here to help, list was very like modern running back centric, right?
1: Yeah, pretty much, right.
2: Jim Brown.
1: I mentioned Jim Brown. I said Walter Payton, Jim Brown. Jim Brown.
2: Okay.
1: Yeah, Emmitt Smith, LT. I just said, like, the inner circle of the all-time greats. Yeah.
2: Yeah. I mean, Christian is, what, third all-time receptions by a running back, just past LaDainian Tomlinson.
1: Yeah.
2: I think... And imagine if he hadn't missed a couple of seasons too, right? I mean, he's unbelievable. He really is. You know, Juszczyk said it a few times. The greatest player I've ever played with is what he has said. I think the way you said it, Copes, is perfect. He's a build a player. From a toughness standpoint, a mentality standpoint, he's a workhorse. He can, you know, I remember when he was coming out of Stanford, it was like, can he run between the tackles? And David Shaw was like, has anybody watched him?
1: Of course he can. Yeah, right.
2: And of course he proved that he could run between the tackles. The catch the catch in Philly last year is still, I haven't thought about my list in my head. My Rolodex doesn't move as quickly as Derek Papa's does, or any Papa's does for that matter. But I mean, like, in my mind, it's like, is that the greatest catch I've ever seen? The television does not do justice. The film does not do justice to that catch. I'm grateful to have been in the press box above that catch, because to see the ball, how much the ball moved on him and how much he had to adjust. I have said this before, and I get chills every time I bring it up. That ball was going over Christian McCaffrey's head out of Juwan Jennings' hand. It was going over his head. And then, like, an alternate universe opened up and Christian caught the ball. And I still am in disbelief that it happened. So, you know, the ball started over his left shoulder and he turned and caught it over his right shoulder. And growing up watching NFL films, there was like Steve Largent. They're always doing Steve Largent over the shoulder videos or breakdowns, and Jerry Rice. Like, so I don't know how you, whatever the tier is, like, that's the one. However many people are on it, that's the one Christian's on. Copes, I've talked so much. I don't quite exactly remember your question, but
1: was it, like, even mine? I don't remember. Yeah.
3: Well, basically, the way that I said it, guy, was like, he's in the conversation.
2: Are we talking about football, or
3: we're talking about toilets? But regardless, when it comes to Christian McCaffrey, like, I think he's in the same ballpark as, like, Marshall Faulk, in that he may be the greatest pass catching running back of all time. Where Marshall Faulk, at a certain point in time, was an all-purpose back, touchdown scorer. I think Christian McCaffrey, like, it's going to be hard for him to break into maybe the Emmitt Smith category or Barry Sanders, because those people, those players led league in rushing every single season. It was more so that Christian McCaffrey, his ability to score touchdowns and get receptions, put him in the category of a Roger Craig or a Marshall Faulk.
2: I think it's a great point, Derek, because Marshall... You know, it came along and everyone realized pretty quickly it felt like Marshall needed his own little category.
3: Yeah.
2: Were you there, Derek, the time that Marshall Faulk was on the show you were producing? He got very upset about something. Well, what was he upset about?
3: It was at Super Bowl Media Row, and it was Marshall Faulk who just wanted to get in and get out, and Dan Marino just wanted to plug his isotoners.
2: It was AARP.
3: Oh, AARP, never mind. By the way, I don't know if you AARP. Saw a guy, Dan Marino.
2: We're both like 20, whatever, and we're like, Dan, tell us more about AARP. He's like, what are we going to talk about AARP? I'm like, it's been 4.5 minutes. We'll get there.
3: Can we at least talk about Ace Ventura? But I don't know if you saw during the broadcast, guy, Dan Marino in the booth, not looking great these days.
1: It's your thoughts.
2: I think it was his birthday.
3: Oh, was it?
1: Was it? He had a lipper in, dude. He looked like he was enjoying himself.
3: Yeah.
1: I mean, until the game started.
3: He was talking to Brock Purdy. It was a good time for him.
1: Brock Purdy.
2: That is pretty cool, right?
3: Yeah, like, of course.
2: That's pretty cool. Yeah.
1: I did
2: see it, but T-Rock talked to him before the game, so you can follow up with T-Rock about that.
3: Okay, fair enough.
1: Yeah, you can ask Tim Ryan on Friday what he thought.
3: You want me to talk about Dan Marino that way, D-Pop? No way.
2: T-Rock knows everybody.
3: Yeah, he does, yeah.
1: Guy Haberman will be on the call on Sunday. Niners and the Cardinals, a 105 kickoff pregame gets going with myself and Todd Husak at 10 a.m. over on KSFO.
2: Hottie Toddy?
1: 8:10. Hottie Toddy Husak, dude.
3: There you go.
1: I like
3: Hottie
1: that.
3: Hottie effing Toddy.
1: Guy, avoid the chicken salad, man, and we'll see you on Sunday.
2: All right, guys. Good to see you. Look forward to seeing you, Derek.
3: Yep. One of these days, guy.
1: Derek's going to be at Oracle Park. He wants to be there for the Krug ceremony.
3: Of course,
1: He's skipping football this week to be at the ball game.
2: Okay, Derek.
1: That's a good reason.
2: As long as you're I'm just happy you're out of the house.
3: I'm not going to that either, guy. He was just joking.
1: No, he'll be at the house or he'll be at the athletic club.
3: I got to prep for a show with John Dickinson next week.
1: That's right. All right, guy, we'll see you on Sunday, bro. Thanks for the time.
3: Later, guy.
1: We got to take a break. When we come on back, we got a little sound soiree for you. Some of the best sounds from across the sports world you might have missed, featuring John Gruden's Week 2 NYSE video and Mike Kruko on the home run call for Drew Gilbert last night. Then we've got Giants pregame coming your way at 5:45. It's Dirty Work. It's a Tuesday, and it's only here on the Sports Leader.
0: Wake up with Murph and Marcus.
3: Wednesday morning, Marcus. We've waited for it all year. You and I pushed for the Giants to lower their beer prices for a day, and they did. It's Can Be Our Day. We'll be at the yard. Come see us. We're broadcasting from the yard, plus Mike Kruko at 7:30. How about bonus Will Clark at 6:50 a.m.? 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
17: You found dirty work with Adam Copeland and Derek Papa, where no job is too dirty on KNBR, the sports leader.
1: Dirty work on a Tuesday evening. Adam Copeland, D-Pop, Danny Dunn. Been a fun show today.
3: Really fun.
1: A lot of fun, dude. From talking Screech, Saved by the Bell. Derek found out he passed.
2: Yeah, that's unfortunate.
1: 5 years ago.
3: Yeah, sometimes you forget things.
1: 5.5 years ago, really.
3: Honestly, dude, I remember being in college, and my friends are like, who's like the go-to guy featured on every single song? I'm like, oh, Nate Dogg, he's the best. And like, rest in peace. I'm like, what are you talking about? I didn't know Nate Dogg passed away for the longest time.
1: Yeah, I told you, Murph is the one. Derek does the opposite. Derek keeps people alive. Derek's like the Lazarus.
3: As we all should.
1: Derek's the Lazarus Pit of KNBR.
3: Yeah, he's from Raza forever.
1: Ooh. Yeah, dude, exactly, dude. The Lazarus Pit. Whereas Murph is the opposite. Murph is always killing people off. I told you that. Murph's, dude, for years he's been doing this. Where he's like, RIP, man. And then we'll be like, dude, Murph, I don't think that guy's dead. He's
3: yeah,
1: like,
3: seriously.
1: He's like, what? And then we'll start typing during the show. And he's like, I can't believe I killed him off. He's still with us.
3: It's good news. Murph,
1: dude, yeah.
3: Good
1: That's
3: news.
1: Good, dude. Can you imagine you're listening? You're like, dude, I'm right here.
3: I'm still alive.
1: Yeah, Screech.
3: What the hell?
1: San Jose Zone.
3: Yes.
1: You got Dustin
3: Shut
1: Diamond.
3: Him out. Shut him out.
1: We got a little bit of time. We got about 20 minutes until the Giants pregame show gets going against the Minnesota Twins. And I should remind everybody, because somebody texted in and said, hey, guys, I'm confused. When's KNBR day at the ballpark? It's tomorrow. 12:45 first pitch, Giants and the Twins. John Lund will start his show, Fair and Bias, 10 a.m. from 58 Social at the ballpark on the patio. Mm-hmm. That's how the day will get going. Then me, JD, Marcus, Murph, Lund, we'll be hanging out at the yard. We'll jump around to the different beer stands and hang out. I think we're leading the seventh inning stretch. They'll take me out to the ballgame.
3: Oh, nice.
1: Would that strike fear in you? You know all the words of that? You got that?
3: Take me out to the ball game?
1: Do you know them all?
3: Take me out to the ball game. Take me out to the ball. I like to do the old Simpsons way of doing it.
1: Take me out to the ball. Yeah, I like that. Probably a good thing you're not there. You just be lip syncing,
3: yeah,
1: dude. Get your...
3: they don't want me there.
1: Get your Ashley Simpson on, dude. You can get there and lip sync it.
3: On anyway, a Monday.
1: We'll be out there on Wednesday, actually tomorrow. We'll be out there tomorrow. Still available, sfgiants.com/KNBR. $6.80 view level tickets, $10.45 bleacher tickets, and there will be $6.80 Coors Lights, $10.45 Coronas available at stands around the ballpark for KNBR Day.
18: Very nice.
1: And just look for me wearing the KNBR 680 jersey.
3: Oh, you happy about that?
1: Not really.
3: Okay.
1: It's not my favorite jersey.

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2: Good call. It was horrible. Where'd you get that? It's out of here.
3: That's the only thing I could think of. I just stole it from my partner.
4: How fitting. The last week of his broadcast career, and he gets a home run call. That's awesome.
0: That's pretty cool. You have to do it. It would be funny if he gave a unique one, too. He's done that thing where he does all the calls, yeah, too, from all of them.
4: Gone! It's out of here. Yeah, like all consecutively.
0: Adios, pelota!
4: I like that one, too. That was good. I'll say this, too. Some people are saying we're a little sophomoric for bringing up the bathroom humor today.
0: Who? Which people?
4: I don't know.
0: You mean the ones still listening?
4: Yeah, I guess
0: yeah, we're
4: so
0: foolish.
4: Yeah.
0: You know what? Hey, you guys, we're still listening, but stop talking about that.
4: Okay, yeah, maybe it's a little much for bringing up potty humor, but also the great Mike Kruko does the same thing.
2: No, that was good.
3: Well, I think I whipped my pants a little here.
4: There you go.
0: Kruk does it, it's cute.
4: Yeah,
0: we
4: exactly
0: do it. This is the whole nuclear loose thing. Yeah, you got fungus on your shower shoes? You can have fungus on your shower shoes. You win 20 games in the show, you can have fungus on your shower shoes.
4: That's fair.
0: And the media will say you're colorful.
4: Right.
0: Otherwise, you're just a slob, yes, like me and you.
4: Yeah, we're slobs.
0: I think
4: okay
0: that's what they're saying.
4: But Mike Kruko, a legend, he could talk about wetting himself.
0: Yeah. We just talked about bad places to go to the bathroom. I didn't think, you know, plus, as I've said many times, Derek, potty humor, the most universal humor.
4: Oh, I think so.
0: I'm talking from 4 years old, you're laughing at poop, and then, you know, talking an old guy farting is not funny.
4: Yeah,
0: it's
4: hilarious. Guy Haberman might have been hesitant to talk about his bathroom stories.
0: He wasn't, though. He told us a great
4: story. But he was
0: story
4: in on it, the Red Iguana.
0: Told us a great story, dude, about Bill Walton, dude, at the Red Iguana. I love, by the way, that Ben Braun's got a part in that story, too.
4: Yeah.
0: So get your hot hand off me.
4: I mean, us papas have a lot of great bathroom stories.
0: Wait, tell us what about Greg eating the Cinnabon and the Orange Julius and blowing up that toilet at the airport.
4: The Dallas airport. Of course, my little brother blowing his place of work up.
0: Yeah. Oh, dude, that's right.
4: By the way, real quick for me, I didn't tell the story as far as unique places that I went to the bathroom. So when I used to work at Atomic Productions in San Leandro, this is one of the first jobs I had coming out of college. There was a place near our work that had a really good bathroom, and I knew about it because I would park my car and go in there. It was a different place of business. And so I would pretend that I worked there and go use this bathroom. So one time this guy stops me and goes, "Hey, I haven't seen you before. What apartment do you work in?" And I'm like, "I work in this, blah, blah, blah." Make a whole story. He goes, "Well, nice to see you." And, you know, go on to the bathroom.
0: So you lied about working in this business so
4: I
0: you
4: did
0: could go to the bathroom.
4: I did. And it was a very nice bathroom. So once I'm done, I leave and I go to my car, and the guy follows me out there and he knocks on my window and goes, "You lied to me. You lied to me straight to my face. You don't work here. You just want to use the bathroom. Well, you want to take an S in there? By all means, sir, but don't lie to me like that." And I was like, all right.
0: Wait, so the guy was pissed that you lied to him about working. How did he know you didn't work there? Because he saw you walk out?
4: Because I was driving away.
0: Wait, how many times had you stopped into this place?
4: A few times. Like on my lunch breaks, I would usually drive across the street and use that bathroom.
0: What was this business you said?
4: I forget the name of it, but it was right across the streets to Atomic Productions.
0: And it was this guy caught you in the lie and chewed you out.

0: down for
1: shoot
0: it.
1: Shoot me out.
0: And he said, if you got to take an ass, by all means.
2: But don't you,
0: but
2: lie,
0: don't
2: to
0: you
2: me,
0: dare
2: sir.
0: Lie to me.
1: Like, what am I going to say? Like, sorry, sir, I don't work here. I'm just here to take a crap. Like, come on.
0: I guess I'll have to take you at your word, number two. That's hysterical. The guy called you out. He came running out of the business.
1: It was a little much. I was like, all right, dude.
0: Did you ever go back?
1: No.
0: I would have gone back and been like, look, I'm just here for the toilet. It'd have been like, by all means, please. After me, sir.
2: Yeah.
0: Here's
1: it's run a course at that point. Yeah.
0: Here's our next one. Steven Adams.
1: Yeah.
0: You know him, the Kiwi.
1: Yes.
0: He's from New Zealand.
1: Is he a
0: Rocket?
1: Yes, Houston Rocket.
0: He's a Houston Rocket. He's sitting there like their media day kind of situation. Yeah. He's doing a little press conference.
1: NBA media day, yeah.
0: Steven Adams. And he's giving a warning to NBA fans and to the league saying, this November is going to be the fall of the NBA. And he gives a good reason why.
3: I will say, you guys should anticipate November, the performance of the league-wide. GTA is dropping. So look at NFL, look at all the leagues, and watch them plummet, mate. Just for the month of November, performance is going to go down. It should come back up, though. Most of the boys will get it done, but hopefully they finish game. Coaching as well, by the way. The coaching scouts are going to be horrendous, mate. Just for November, but it should bounce back in December, hopefully. Yeah, should be good.
0: So he's saying for the release of GTA 5, which I told you I probably might probably take some days off.
1: That's fine.
0: I just said to you I might take a couple of days and get some gaming in.
1: Yeah. I don't think he's wrong about that, actually. I think that people have been waiting for this quite some time.
0: Do we really think that we're going to be like the quality of the league when GTA comes out?
1: Well, let's be honest with the quality of the NBA.
0: Shooting percentage is down 80% across the league.
1: I mean, it's a little sluggish regardless of GTA. Like, it's been that way for quite some time when the season starts. But he's probably not wrong. I think some players will be focused on the game and, you know, not prioritizing other things in life.
0: Danny says, yeah, Steven Adams, DNP, GTA.
1: Yeah, exactly.
0: Not coach's decision.
1: Yeah.
0: GTA. I don't know that we're going to see like a massive fall. The more hilarious thing is that Steven Adams thinks I'm watching November hoops.
1: Right.
0: Moving on here in the sound soiree, I'm going to be locked into to week nine is where I'll be. Niners in a bye. Week nine is where I'm going to. That Niner bye week. What day does the game come out?
1: November 26th, I would think, is on my head.
0: It's not, man, I wish it was the bye week.
1: Well, it's right before Thanksgiving, I want to say.
0: Yeah, Thanksgiving weekend is November 29th.
1: Was it GTA 6?
0: That would be week 12-ish,
1: Let's see here. GTA 6. Give me a release date, you fools. All right, I'll find it in a second here.
0: So it gets delayed again. Moving on here.
1: Don't say that.
0: Last one in the... Are you even going to get it?
1: Yeah, of course I am.
0: Are you really?
1: I might wait till after football season, because then I'll really dive in. November 19th.
0: November 19th. So we'll be getting ready for the Niners in Mexico City. Is what'll be happening.
1: Yeah, there you go.
0: That'll be right before week 11.
1: Right before Thanksgiving.
0: It'll be right after the Niners go to Dallas, right before their home, not home. They're in Mexico City against Minnesota on November 22nd on a Sunday night football game. All right, moving on here. Last one of the sound story. John Gruden, he's feeling nicey. Last week, we got him talking about the new head coaches across the NFL. This time, John Gruden's feeling nicey. I don't even know what he's talking about here.
1: Let's find out.
0: Let's jump in.
4: I love a mentally tough team. A team that can block out the noise. Like the Cleveland Browns. They're 0-1, down 16-6 in the sweltering heat. With a veteran quarterback like Deshaun Watson, who's trying to save the season and revive his career. Well, how's 24 for 30, 218 yards and 2 touchdowns sound? Four clutch third down, late in the game. That'll help get back your name. They have young guys coming on the scene like rookie wide receiver Denzel Boston. 5 catches, 98 yards, and a touchdown. The Browns needed some sweat. Did you see that guy come out of the trash?
1: That didn't rhyme.
4: I love defensive tackle Mason Graham.
5: Got me feeling nicey.
4: Oh, man. Damn.
1: That's too much.
4: Like the Minnesota Vikings on the road, using their backup quarterback, pouring down rain. Facing an offense that just put up 59 points. Well, have you seen this defense?
5: Got me.
4: Cashman and Wilson. And Ginkgo and Turner. They're hard to beat when they turn up the heat. And this secondary. Man, they can do it all.
5: Got
4: Rogers and Murphy. Metellus and Smith. They give you fits when they turn up the blitz. How about my old team, the Raiders? 3-14 a year ago. They're on the road, missing their best offensive weapon. And they're led by their veteran quarterback, Kirk Cousins. 3 touchdown passes in both games to start the season.
5: Got me finished.
4: That hasn't been done since the snake in 76. how about their defense? Six fumbles, three turnovers, and a safety.
2: They're led by their new linebacker, Nakobe Dean, a silver and black punch-out machine.
4: And you need a guy that can do it all.

0: Kind of mixed results in the rhymes there, but he ended nicely.
1: If they're getting a little long, John.
0: Yeah, I think so.
1: That's going to do it for the Sound Soiree. 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

0: on a Tuesday. Adam Copeland, D-Pop Danny, done with you, putting the show to bed. Giants pregame up in just a couple of minutes here for game two against the Minnesota Twins. I just want to say real quick, dude, a shout out to the filth and the texters. You guys have been phenomenal the last couple of days, really making me laugh hard. The stuff you guys remember, the jokes you guys come with, the quips. I mean, Ramon yesterday with the 12 Lagunitas.
1: Yep.
0: Today having fun with the conversation about Dustin Diamond and Screech, all the way into the funny bathroom stories. You guys make me laugh. Even if we don't read your text on the air, we see a lot of them, and I really genuinely appreciate how many people text in and enjoy having some fun outside of just what's going on in the sports world, because it's what makes us happy. You guys are second to none in terms of listenership, and the filth are phenomenal. Lucky to have you guys.
2: I really second that, and I'll just say, like, I've needed a few laughs the last few days. I think people know what's going on with my father right now, so I really appreciate that we're able to come here and have fun and fun with the, and have a lot of fun with the audience as well.
0: Yeah, seriously, much love to the audience. You guys are phenomenal, hilarious. We got to get out of here. Danny, you got a note to sell for us?
3: Note to self.
4: Yeah, note to self. As Andrew Luck said, the path to success is not a straight lineup.
0: I like that, Danny. Danny getting deep, huh? I would prefer some comedy, but that was well done.
2: Okay, you know what? I'll bring the comedy. Note to self.
0: I'll be the judge.
2: Yeah. Rest in peace to Dustin Diamond, a.k.a. Shriek.
0: That's 5.5 years ago.
2: I know. I didn't know about it. So him and Rocco have passed away. Yeah. I need to remember that.
0: Yeah. All right, dude.
3: Note to self.
0: Note to self. Dude, the Red Iguana has the best Mexican food in Salt Lake City, according to Bill Walton, RIP as well. And of course, Guy Haberman, who said they redeemed themselves. Thanks to our guest today, Guy Haberman, and to Andrew Luck. You missed any of that. All available, thesportsleader.com and the app. And for anybody that needs to hear it, it gets easier. Every day it gets a little easier. You just got to do it every day. That's the dirty work. But it does get easier. The Giants and the Twins, game two, start right now.
5: I'm a fool to do your dirty work. Oh, yeah. I don't want to do your dirty work.
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6: Now in its 27th season, the ballpark looks better than ever. 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
8: That one is wet!
6: From the garlic fries to the cha-cha bowl, picturesque views of the bay, and three trophies in the lobby, there truly is nothing like it. The action on the field has also produced countless memories with the Minnesota Twins in town. Let's go back to June 4th, 2003, when Barry Bonds' RBI single completed a late comeback to give the Giants their first ever win over Minnesota.
9: The pitch to Bonds. Swing and a line drive! Base hit to right field! And just like that, the ball game is over. The ball speeds its way across the greensward, hits into the second archway. Scoring is Cruz, and the Giants have come all the way back. They have won the game. They are the first team to come from behind and beat the Twins in the eighth inning or later.
6: Live from Oracle Park at the corner of 3rd and King, let's head to the booth on The Sports Leader.
10: It's Tuesday night here in San Francisco. We're at Oracle Park for game two of this three-game series. Last homestand, last week of the year. The Giants coming off a really nice, fun win last night. They'll look to make it two in a row. Anthony Molina on the mound for the Giants, up against a right-hander with really good stuff, Taj Bradley, for the Twins. I'm Dave Fleming along with John Miller. We've got a full pregame show to come. It's the Giants and the Twins. 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
16: Hey, everybody, it is September 22nd in Giants history. We're going to go all the way back to 1969 and hear the name Willie Mays. Kind of funny, 1969 was the year Willie McCovey won the National League MVP, but Willie Mays was doing crazy things too, like, I don't know, maybe hitting his 600th career home run, but I'm getting ahead of myself. September 22nd, 1969, Giants were in San Diego. The Padres were brand new, still shiny down there playing an old Jack Murphy stadium. Ron, Brian, and the Giants are taking on the Padres down in Mission Valley. Giants get on the board, top of the third. RBI single from Ron Hunt and Jim Rayhart. Couple of great 69 names. Giants have an early 2-0 lead. Padres pick one up in the bottom of the inning. And then again in the bottom of the sixth, tie game. So it's the top of the seventh, leadoff single for Ron Hunt. There he is again. Giants manager Clyde King, you guys remember him, decides to pinch hit for this young prospect named George Foster. Oh, yeah. He'd go on to hit a few home runs for the Cincinnati Reds. He had been a defensive replacement for Jim Rayhart. So who does he bring off the bench to hit for George Foster? Only number 24, Willie Mays.
17: Here's the pitch to Willie.
18: Swung on, hit deep to left. That one is way back, way back, way back. Well, it's goodbye, number 600 for Willie Mays and the bye-bye Baby Bonanza. And the Giants come to home plate to greet him. Number 600 for Mays. He hit it over the 370-foot mark. A standing ovation here in San Diego for Willie.
16: Lon Simmons sounding so good on the call. Gotta love Lon Simmons at all times. And, of course, that's the highlight you hear leading into this thing, right? The bye-bye Baby Bonanza, I believe, was a giveaway associated with KSFO back in the day. When Willie Mays hit that 600th home run, he was only the second man in the history of baseball to reach that number. Kind of amazing. He got there ahead of Hank Aaron, who did it in 1971. So the Giants win 4-2. Willie Mays hits number 600 off the bench at San Diego on September 22nd, 1969. And this has been Brian Murphy with this date in Giants history.
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23: It is gone! Casey Schmidt! A three-run homer!
21: Now, let's take you out to the ballpark. 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
0: All right, time to get you ready for Game 2 of this three-game series between the Giants and the Minnesota Twins. First Pitch coming your way at 6:45 tonight from Oracle Park. And here to talk about this one is Dave Fleming. How you doing, Dave?
24: Hey, let's talk about it. Sure.
0: Well, I'd rather talk about some stuff from last night. I'd rather talk about the debut of Bo Davidson. I mean, the story for this guy is incredible, that he was not recruited, didn't have any offers out of high school, went to a junior college, took a year off because of a family emergency or a family issue, came back to junior college to a different one, is drafted. This is just a couple of years ago, not even drafted, signed by a giant scout, and then ends up in the big leagues last night, gets a hit in his first big league at bat. Just a cool story all around, and a guy that maybe has some excitement to bring, according to Tony Vitello.
24: I mean, think about the scouting that the Giants have done. Turner Hill, undrafted. Yeah. D3 guy, undrafted. He looks like he's got a chance to help this team going forward. You know, maybe a different kind of role than Bo Davidson would have, but still somebody who has already showed some good stuff in the big leagues. Trent Harris, undrafted free agent. Everybody had a chance to pick him. Nobody drafted him. Giants signed him. And so it's partially scouting, and it's partially also development of helping these guys get to a better version of themselves. But now you throw Bo Davidson in there. They got three guys on this big league roster right now that were undrafted free agents, which, I mean, those stories are really rare. To have three on the same team is, I don't know if that's ever happened with the Giants. So credit to a lot of people along the way for finding them, for helping them get better and improve, and most especially credit to all three of those guys for the hard work that it took to be somebody who didn't get the benefit of the doubt, didn't get all the chances that a first-round pick gets, and still found their way here. And for Bo Davidson, it really is. Of all the stories, he's probably the most unlikely. I mean, Turner Hill, you go from D3 to here, that's pretty unlikely. But Bo Davidson was, as you said, he was unrecruited. He quit the game. He became like a ringer for a semi-pro softball slow-pitch team that traveled around. Hit a bunch of home runs. His buddy said, "What are you doing, man? You got to come back and play baseball again." And he did, and here he is. So, incredible story. He's got real, legitimate, true big league level power. He's got big power. And he's got to refine his game left on left. Right now, he just hasn't had a lot of success in the minor leagues left on left. But against righties, his numbers are like extraordinary. So even if it turns out that he's more of a platoon guy than an everyday guy, he's got a chance to be like a highly, highly productive platoon type player. And I don't want to put limits on him. This guy's already gotten so much better. There's a great chance that he can keep getting better. But what a cool story, and what a great free, the most eventful first inning you could possibly have in a debut last night.
16: Dave, usually the players pick their own walk-up songs, but tonight we have a special City Connect playlist brought to us by Mike Kruko himself. Have you seen some of his selections tonight?
24: I haven't. I heard them asking him yesterday if he would do it, and I heard him say, "Yes, I'll do it." And so I haven't heard the selections. How do you know what they are?
16: Well, the Giants tweeted them out. So we got Bob Marley with "Jammin'," "When I Come Around" by Green Day, "Sweet Child of Mine" by Guns N' Roses, "Someday Somewhere" by Jungle, "Born This Way" by Lady Gaga, "Painted Black" by the Rolling Stones, "Rain Me In" by Sam Fender and Olivia Dean, "Blank Space" by Taylor Swift, "Something in the Orange" by Zach Bryan, and "I Left My Heart in San Francisco," Tony Bennett.
24: Wow, that's an eclectic list, and I guarantee you the Kruko family was fighting over that, because I'm sure Mike sent out on the family group text that they asked him to do this, and I'm sure the Krukos, I don't know how well you know the Kruko family. A, they love music. They love music as much as they love baseball. B, they are not shy about sharing opinions, and so I'm sure that was a spirited family debate, weighing in with opinions for their dad as to what songs to choose, and that sounds like a pretty darn good list.
0: We will take a quick break. We'll come back with more from Dave Fleming at Oracle Park right after this.
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24: A good challenge for the Giants hitters. Great challenge for Bo Davidson, just to test himself a little more. So that's one thing. And the other thing is Anthony Molina on the other side. Like this guy, when they made that trade, the Giants did to send Mally to the Braves and acquire Anthony Molina. And we'd seen Molina a couple times, and it was just sort of nondescript. I hadn't paid that much attention to him. I didn't pay that much attention to the trade, frankly. I was focused on the other deals. This guy has opened a lot of eyes, and he has a chance. It's not going to be guaranteed, but he has a chance to be a pretty big part of the Giants team next year. So good for him, whether this is his last time pitching or maybe over the weekend he gets another inning or two. We'll see how much he works today. I don't know, but no matter how it plays out, Anthony Molina has done a great job here in the final month of the season, putting himself on the radar, put him on the list with these other young guys who have done the same thing. Anthony Molina has done a really great job.
0: What'd you think of Marcelo Meyer's debut last night? Nice to see him finally get on the field.
24: Yeah, rusty. It's just impossible. You go 2 months without a competitive at bat, or just a handful of them in Triple A, and then those were a few weeks ago or a month ago or whenever they were. So that is just really asking a lot. He never went back down and had another rehab assignment. You could take all the batting practice you want, face live pitching, whatever. Just not the same thing. So. I felt for him in a way because he was clearly frustrated, but I thought, like, you look at him take his at-bats, you can sort of see how, you know, calm he is at the plate. He's a confident athlete. The guy can play. Like, he's got some stuff to work on for sure. The Red Sox wouldn't have traded him if it had been all perfect and he'd been the superstar they thought he was going to be. But this guy has real ability. So I was just glad. I was very glad to see him out on the field. We'll see if maybe he gets a chance to play in the field before the season's over. I think that would be fun because when I talked to my brother and the other Red Sox people, the thing that they first mentioned with Marcelo Meyer is his really outstanding natural defensive gift. So I think that's where he can provide a lot of value once he gets healthy again.
0: And versatility. We'll see what happens over the offseason and into next year. But he and Casey Schmidt may be competing for a spot there. Maybe one of them goes to the outfield. You got Marcelo potentially as a second baseman as well. So some exciting potential for what this lineup could look like next year.
24: Yeah, good point.
0: Dave, have a great call tonight. We will talk to you soon.
9: Thanks, Dave.
24: Can I do a quick plug?
0: Please.
24: Dwayne's here tonight, so it's great to see Kipe. And they just came in before we talked and had the Kruk and Kipe show, and it is a very fun Kruk and Kipe show today. So if you're a fan of Dwayne and Mike, you don't want to miss this one tonight. It comes up at 6:15, so 12 minutes from now.
0: I'm confident saying 100% of the people who just heard that are fans of Dwayne and Mike.
24: I'm confident too, but I just, you know, like, I'm just couching it in case there's some people out there, oh, those guys, I don't have.
0: The gossip. And around the park with Kruk and Kipe that you don't want to miss. Dave, have a great call.
24: Thanks, Dave. See you.
0: All right, we'll take a quick break. We've got award-winning Diamond Notes, and then that Around the Park with Kruk and Kipe. That's next on the Sports Leader.
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0: Ahead of game two of this three-game series between your San Francisco Giants, who interplay today 65-92, fourth place in the NL West, and the Minnesota Twins, 73-84, fourth place in the American League Central. We can get right into it here with today's starting pitchers, which are sponsored by Benjamin Moore Paints. 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Taj Bradley, a right-hander, takes the ball from Minnesota, former farmhand and starting pitcher of the Tampa Bay Rays. He's 11-6 with a 3.81 ERA on the season. He'll be opposed by Anthony Molina, 3-1 with a 4.18. Molina gets the ball tonight for his sixth appearance, is his fifth start with the Giants as a righty, of course. He was acquired at the trade deadline from Atlanta in exchange for Tyler Molly. He's been solid since joining the Giants, except for one start against San Diego back on September 11th, where he went just three innings. He gave up seven runs on nine hits, looking to be a little bit sharper in this one. The keys to the game are sponsored exclusively by Stevens Creek Lincoln. Experience luxury on your terms at Stevens Creek Lincoln. Buckle up and drive safely. I said to you yesterday, we're going to stick with the same key to the game because the Giants right now at home on the season are 37-39 now, with tonight's game included, five remaining games in the year and five games at home. The five home games remaining, they can still clinch a winning record at home for 2026. At the moment, their 39 home losses are tied for the seventh most in Oracle Park history since 2000, behind 2019, 08, 05, 17, 07, and they lost 40 games back at home in 2013. 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Bo Davidson, you saw him last night, made his big league debut for the Giants, collected his first major league hit, run, and stolen base all in the first inning. Davidson's first hit came on the ninth pitch of his first plate appearance. He was batting third last night in right field, becoming just the fourth MLB player since the year 2000, the last 26 years, to record a hit in his first career plate appearance after seeing nine-plus pitches. The other was Miami's Davison De Los Santos. He did it earlier this year on March 29th. He did it on the ninth pitch of the at-bat. Toronto's Richard Urania did it on September 1st of 2017 against Baltimore on the 10th pitch. And Angel Pagan did it for the Cubs back on April the 3rd of 06 against Cincinnati. He is also did it on the 9th pitch of his first plate appearance. That's a pretty cool note to be lumped in there with Angel Pagan. 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Casino Matrix, progressive jackpots are here. Where are you? Just drop in. Call 1-800-GAMBLER. Why don't we make the X Factor all of the unknowns and roster churn for the Giants so far this season, and specifically in this series? The appearance of Bo Davidson and Marcelo Meyer last night ran San Francisco's player usage this year to 70 different players on the roster. That extends a franchise record. The previous high was 66 players back in 2022. Should make this note, the 70 players used by the Giants are tied with the 2025 Orioles and 2024 Marlins for the second most all time. The major league record was last year. The Braves used one more player. The Braves used 71 players last year. By the way, Bo Davidson was also the 17th different Giant to make his MLB debut this year. That's also a franchise record. The previous was 16 back in 2008. That was a year that led to a lot of good young talent coming out of this organization, leading them into an 09 season where they won 88 games. And then in 2010, the World Series. The 17 debuts are the most in Major League Baseball, behind or right ahead of the Toronto Blue Jays, who have had 16 debuts this season. 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Well, we told you about Anthony Molina. The 24-year-old rebounded from that tough outing in his last start at St. Louis last Wednesday. He spun 5 2/3 scoreless innings. He allowed 2 hits, walked 1, and struck out 6 in a 6-5 Giants win in 10 innings. Molina and today's starter, Taj Bradley of the Twins, were both prospects in the Tampa Bay organization to start their careers. They played with one another back in 2023 while in AAA Durham in the Rays system. Yeah, the Durham Bulls is the AAA affiliate for Tampa Bay. Let's get you a homestand update sponsored by the San Francisco International Airport. Big league travel starts here. Step up to the plate with SFO. Well, the Giants are, after this, after the win last night, 1-0 on the homestand. It's a 6-game homestand. And again, with a winning record in these final 5 games, they can clinch a winning record at home for the 2026 season. So game 2 of this 6-game homestand tonight, currently 1-0 after the victory yesterday. Let's get you Who's Hot, sponsored by Clark Pest Control since 1950, your pest control match. Why don't we go with what the bullpen did last night? They looked pretty good. Trent Harris worked a 1-2-3 ninth inning in last night's win to secure the save, something that has not happened that much this year for the Giants. It was also only the 11th time this season that a Giants pitcher came into a save situation and did not allow a base runner while converting the save. The 11 such instances are 29th of 30 clubs this year, ahead of just the lowly LA Angels of Anaheim. They've done it just 10 times. All right, we'll take a quick break. We'll come back with a weather report, a health report, and an out-of-town scoreboard when award-winning Diamond Notes continue right after this.
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0: 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It's not a seltzer. It's Surfside, proud partner of the Giants. 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Nothing new to report today. Bryce Eldridge was placed on the 7-day concussion protocol after hitting his head and getting that head laceration last week. John Hooley, a 10-day IL stint now with a groin contusion. That's going to end his 2026 season. All right, let's go places right now with the Toyota Out of Town scoreboard. A Tuesday across baseball. Everybody is, was, or will be in action except for the Blue Jays and the Orioles, who were postponed. That's a real bummer. They're going to make that game up tomorrow. They're going to make it up, the Jays at the Orioles. All right, Cardinals lost to the Pirates 2-0. That game has gone final from Pittsburgh. 2-0 Yankees over the Rays as they're without Aaron Judge. That's final from the Bronx at Yankee Stadium. The D-backs lead the Rockies 3-0 in Colorado. That's all the time we have. Around the Parks next on the Sports Leader.
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20: Hey, it's Around the Park with Crook and Kipe on this Tuesday night here at Oracle Park, Giants Twins. All right, Mike, I'm going to make this bold statement, and I want to see if you agree with me.
23: I like bold statements.
20: Okay, so we have an opening day lineup, and it's a good lineup coming out of spring training. I think we all thought, you know, this could be something that that could take this team all the way into September. And for whatever reason, guys get off to a slow start, you have some injuries, blah, blah, blah, blah. And now you look at the lineup that the Giants are running out there right now with some people, you know, a hard time pronouncing their names. You just don't know who they are. And I told my brother coming in today, driving in, I think right now this is just as much fun watching and broadcasting these games with these guys as it was with the team that came out of spring training. For whatever reason, enthusiasm, the fact that they're here in the big leagues and they love it, just for whatever reason, there's just a little joy in their footsteps.
23: And I love that about baseball, because, you know, I've seen fans here the last couple of weeks and they said, hey, you know, I wish the Giants could have been better this year. I go, but, you know, we all want them to win. We all want them to win another World Series flag. I mean, that's the goal. I mean, but even in a year where you don't even have a winning record, I mean, you can find joy in the game with watching young players develop. And you think back where Drew Gilbert was at the start of the season. I mean, he was a different guy than we're seeing now. I mean, he looked like a kid who was getting in the box, and he would get between pitches, and, you know, his concentration in the at bat would not be 100% on a pitch or a location. Well, you can't say that about him now. I mean, he looks like a player. I mean, Jonah Cox, early in the year, I mean, he was swinging through belt-high fastballs at 94. We're thinking, well, if he can't hit that, he can't stay here. And he got injured. He came back off the IL. And now he looks like he's going to be an everyday player for this organization for the next 10 years.
20: All right. So the bottom line is you moderately agree with what I just said.
23: 100%.
20: Okay, now I got to flip the switch. Last night, I'm watching TV, and yes, I'm watching the Giants game.
23: Yes.
20: And all of a sudden, and this doesn't happen very often when you're broadcasting, where you come back after a break, and within 1 second the ball is hit. Well, last night, Gilbert comes in, and you guys are coming back after a break, and all of a sudden, he knocks the first pitch, and he's got the swing like it's going to be gone. And I'm sitting in my underwear in the couch, and I hear somebody say, "It's out of here!" And I was like, well, it's not John. It's not Dave. It's not D.C. It's Crew.
1: Here tonight, it's 4-1 Giants, and there's a ball. Right field, and it's out of here!
20: Never in my life have I heard you use the word bolt. Unless we were bolting something down to the garage, for crying out loud. But anyway, I thought, it definitely is his week, or month, or year, because you got to call a home run, and taking it as a huge compliment, Of your three illustrious partners, you pick mine. Take that on.
23: Plagiarism in the big leagues. I stole your stuff. Right. And guess what, partner? I was proud of it.
20: I'm glad you were. Worst call I've ever heard. Around the park of the Kook and Kipe. Enjoy the ball game.
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5: I'm fully aware of the tradition that's here. 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
5: It's a phenomenal place to live. 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
6: Welcome to Oracle Park. It's the Giants and the Twins interleague play. And the Giants with a nice win last night and strong pitching, excellent defense, some clutch hitting. And the Giants looked so good in that game last evening. I'm John Miller with Giants manager Tony Vitello. Before we talk about tonight and also sort of warm ourselves on some of those cool moments from last night, I know that Blade Tidwell, it didn't look good when he left the game, and I know that he was supposed to get checked today. What's the prognosis that we know so far?
7: Yeah, he was the one that called us out there, and so we tried to hustle out there and see what was up and figured a pitch added some discomfort to his arm, and it actually was the pitch before his last. He said he felt some discomfort in his elbow, and he got checked up on. MRI's been come back. There's definitely a sprain in that UCL area. What he'll do is meet with Dr. Azuki and get a full assessment and confirmation on exactly what the injury can be labeled. So definitely done for the season. Definitely some type of injury that's going to, you know, have to have something done, whether it's extensive rehab or surgery. We'll see. But final word will probably come out by the end of the game.
6: All right. So too soon to actually make a definite statement. Well, he's going to have the Tommy Johnson, the Tommy John elbow reconstructive surgery. But on the other hand, that could still be the case.
7: Yeah, no, it definitely could be. And

0: there and compete, and they seem to have some confidence to them.
1: So, Molina tonight for the Giants against Taj Bradley, who has an excellent record for the Twins. We'll talk a little bit more about tonight's ball game when today's Tony Vitello show continues.
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1: Now more 23 hour with the skipper of the Giants, Tony Vitello. Taj Bradley goes for the Twins, 11 wins, 6 losses. Now that sometimes can be misleading, just the mere wins and losses. On the other hand, getting a lot of wins, that's what it's all about.
0: No, it is. I mean, find a way to have one more run than the other team, you know, at the end of the game. And he's found a way to do that. Athletic guy. I don't want to say a funky look, but a little shorter in the back with the arm action. Our hitters meeting, there's only a few guys that have faced him, but they said there is some deception to it. And then, again, a thing you'd want all starters to have is what I think both guys have tonight, is good fastball command. So it'll be interesting to see if our guys can measure up the fastball the right way. And then, you know, we get on the bases. One thing we've tried to do is move some runners. He's a difficult guy to run on to steal bases. So hopefully we can do it one way or another.
1: Now, at last night's game, and obviously there were several guys who really had huge contributions, but and at the top of that list, Drew Gilbert, who was a star out there, 3 hits, a home run, critical RBI in the second inning, a couple of runs batted in, and he seems like one of the old veteran guys on this current iteration of the Giants, with all the injuries and all the young guys you've got out there. But the guy I want to talk with you about is the guy who made his debut, Bo Davidson. What a debut. First batter of the game hits a fly ball. He had to run quite a ways to catch it. And then the second batter hit a fly ball. He had to go run the other way to catch it. Then he gets a hit. Then he steals a base in his first at bat and then scores a run.
0: Yeah, I mean, the ball will find you is a phrase that is always said in the dugout. When you put a guy in, you know, you make a substitution or something, the first ball always seems to go to that guy. And it certainly did that for Bo in his major league debut. And then his at bat was just fun to watch. I mean, he had to battle. It was a long AB, and then he gets the hit and the crowd goes nuts. It was awesome to see his parents celebrate. But all those things he did, whether it was on the bases, he did a good job in the field or at the plate. He's got the presence of a big leaguer. I was just talking earlier in the game. I think when you watch on TV, you think these guys are inhuman, but they are just guys. But Bo does kind of have that. If you're watching on TV 2 years from now, you're going to think he's kind of inhuman because of his presence. And hopefully his performance, you know, it says to be inhuman in that category is tough to do. But hopefully his performance is anywhere close to how excited everybody is about his ability.
1: So here we go. Round two for a lot of those guys who were here last night and still in the early stages for so many of the other

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0: Welcome to Oracle Park, where tonight the Giants and Twins play game two of their three-game series. Great night for the Giants. Last night, clutch hitting and excellent defense and some very strong pitching as the Giants won 5-2. And now, another one of the Giants' young guys, Anthony Molina, will take the mound as the Giants go up against a talented right-hander who's got 11 wins and 6 losses for the Twins, Taj Bradley. I'm John Miller with Dave Fleming, and Dave is standing by with the anthem and then the lineups for the Giants and the Twins next.
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0: appreciate the Star Spangled Banner. And now we're almost ready for a ball game here. The Giants at the Minnesota Twins on a Tuesday night. It's another sort of foggy San Francisco kind of night. And for this time of year, that's a little unusual. Feels more like the middle of the summer than the fall time, when often these evenings are a lot warmer than they are. But anyway, it's still a beautiful night for a game. The Giants and the Twins as we count down to the end of the 2026 season. And lots of cool stories for the Giants again tonight. Coming off a nice win last night against the Twins to start the final homestand of the year. 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And we'll start with the Twins, who are 73-84. Twins actually contended for a good chunk of this year and just sort of fell off in the last couple weeks. But overall, without a lot of expectation, the Twins hung around for a long time. They've got a good base of young talent that they think is going to blossom into a contending team for the next several years. Twins have a local kid, Luke Keyshaw, hitting leadoff tonight and starting out in right field. Brooks Lee, who was a star at Cal Poly, the third baseman and second place hitter. Cody Clemens, second baseman, he bats third. Josh Bell, the veteran DH and cleanup hitter. The center fielder for the Twins is once again Walker Jenkins. He'll bat fifth. Emmanuel Rodriguez, left fielder, hitting sixth. Royce Lewis will play first base tonight and hit seventh. Victor Caratini doing the catching, batting eighth. And Ryan Kreidler, the shortstop, he bats ninth. The pitcher for the Twins is right-hander Taj Bradley. Taj Bradley, he's got good stuff. He could be a little erratic, but he could be tough also. 11-6 with a 3.81 ERA. For Bradley, this is his 31st start of the year. So he's been a workhorse for the Twins. He's basically taken the ball every single time. He's pitched 172 and a third innings on the season. So he should be proud of still a pretty young guy. Taj Bradley's done a good job for them this season. So that's the Twins starting lineup. Meanwhile, the Giants lineup looks like this. Drew Gilbert coming off a really good game. Gilbert in center field bats first. Jonah Cox, the second baseman, hitting second. Victor Barracoto, he's in there, and he's playing first base tonight, which is interesting. Barracoto at first base hitting third. Turner Hill out in left field bats cleanup. Bo Davidson, he was one of the big stories last night. Davidson, the DH, batting fifth. Shea Whitcomb at third base hitting sixth. The right fielder is Scott Bandura. He hits seventh. Drew Kavanaugh doing the catching, hitting eighth. And Christian Koss, the shortstop, will bat ninth. Pitcher for the Giants, and he's taking the field right now, is the right-hander Anthony Molina. 3-1 with a 4.18. He had the one start that just did not go well at all against the Padres. Otherwise, since he joined the Giants, he has been excellent, really impressive. And his last time out was just a great bounce back after that Padres outing against the Cardinals on the last road trip. 5 2/3 innings, only two hits and no runs. So overall, I mean, you'd have to say that Anthony Molina has really done a good job for the Giants since coming over in the trade from the Atlanta Braves. And he's put himself in a position where in the offseason, where the Giants are trying to rebuild this pitching staff and plan out 2027, Anthony Molina is going to be in the plans. In what role, we still don't know, but he has impressed everybody with the way he's thrown the ball. We'll see if he can. I guess we also don't know for sure that this is his final outing of the year. It seems likely that it is, but depending on how this one goes, maybe over the weekend he could pitch an inning or two, something like that. We'll see how it plays out. 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This copyrighted broadcast is presented by authority of the San Francisco Giants. May not be reproduced or retransmitted in any form. The accounts and descriptions of this game may not be disseminated without the express written consent of the San Francisco Giants. Umpires, Steven Jashinski is at the home plate position tonight, calling balls and strikes. Dylan Wilson is the umpire at first. Rob Drake at second. The crew chief, Andy Fletcher, is at third. Giants in the field. Twins coming up. Luke Keyshaw will be the leadoff hitter against Anthony Molina. And for tonight's first pitch, here's John Miller.
1: Dave, thank you so much. And the pitch to Keyshaw. Fastball right down the middle for a called strike at 96 miles per hour, no less. Keyshaw, who had an 0-for-4 here last night. Wide open stance. Very fidgety in the batter's box. Here it is. And low with a fastball. The leadoff batter, Luke Keyshaw from Watsonville. Sponsored by Ayala, Morgan, and Bazard. When you've been injured in an auto accident, you don't just need an attorney. You need a heavy hitter. Contact Ayala, Morgan, and Bazard. Now he pours in a fastball, a swinging strike two. Again, 96 miles an hour. That was on the outer third and was up around the belt. Keyshaw unable to catch up. Brooks Lee on deck. And then Cody Clemens due up third in the inning. Just getting started here at Oracle Park. Cool evening. Now the pitch. And that fastball is hit high and foul and out of play. Into the upper deck off to the right. First pitch was thrown at 6:46 p.m. 61 degrees. The game time temperature. The time and temp sponsored by Kalshi. Kalshi, trade on anything, even the game. Now a swing and a high pop-up foul. First base side over toward the railing goes Barry Cotto, and he makes the catch. Is that uncanny, Dave? Last night in his first big league game, Bo Davidson, right away, the first batter hits a fly ball to him. He had to run a long way for it. And the second batter hit a fly ball to him. He had to go the other way. Now Barry Cotto at first base, and the first batter hits a pop-up to him.
0: Uncanny.
1: Wow, how do you figure that? What are the odds, Dave? Wait a minute, give me that Kalshi thing again. There's ball one to Brooks Lee. Left-handed hitter. He hit a home run last night. Now he fouls one off to the left. And that one hits a metal railing in front of the suite level, ricochets into the second deck, and a fan in the first row who brought his glove made the catch on it. What are the odds of that happening, Dave? And I'm literally, what are the odds, by the way? Here's a foul back to the screen. One ball, two strikes to Brooks Lee. Lee, with his homer last night in the fourth inning, now has 24 home runs for the year. Lee is a switch hitter, batting left-handed. 24 homers, 82 runs batted in. He's a guy who does not very often walk, though. Now the pitch. And that is a changeup. And it's fouled off to the left. And a fan stood up and made a barehanded catch. Wow. It could be that everybody in the second deck is going to get a foul ball tonight.
0: You get a ball. And you get a ball.
1: And they're making catches. Here is a swing and a miss on a high fastball. And he got a little extra on that one, 97 miles an hour, up and out of the strike zone as Lee goes down swinging. So two down, and here comes Cody Clemens. That's the answer to the question, who's on deck? 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Now here's a changeup in for a called strike to Cody Clemens. Of the currently healthy Twins, Clemens has the most home runs, 26 homers, 76 batted in. Wide open stance, crowding the plate. Here it comes. Swinging a foul tip off the glove of Drew Kavanaugh, the catcher, and it rolls to the left of the plate, and the count quickly is 0-2. Kavanaugh catching. The Giants have Barry Cotto at first, Cox at second, Koss at short, Whitcomb at third, Hill, Gilbert, and Bandura from left to right in the outfield. Now here is a ball. That misses 1-2. 13th pitch thrown so far by Molina, and only the third not in the strike zone. 1-2 the count. Here it comes. Check swing. Did he go? No. An appeal to the third base umpire, Andy Fletcher. No swing, he says. 2-2 the count now to Clemens. Josh Bell, the veteran slugger, is on deck. Two down, bases empty. Shortstop, Koss, playing right behind second. The pitch. Swing, and a foul tip into the glove of Kavanaugh. He struck him out with a sharp breaking ball. Strong first there for Molina with a couple of strikeouts. Now the Giants with Gilbert, Cox, and Barry Cotto coming up. Last of the first, nothing, nothing, on the Liberty Group Protect Your Assets Giants Radio Network.
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1: Here's a fastball right on the outside corner, belt high, from Taj Bradley to Drew Gilbert at 96 miles an hour. Bradley, for a Twins team that is 11 games under 500, has a winning record. Now a changeup down and in. That apparently uses that split-fingered fastball as his changeup. Bradley, 11 wins, 6 losses, and a 3.81 earned run average. This is his 31st start. Now he pitches, and a fastball is well off the outside, ball two. He's pitched 172 in the third innings and only allowed 139 hits, so he's tough to hit. And he's had well over a strikeout per inning. He pitches, and a fastball, a little bit off the outside at the knees, 3-1. Bradley, 172 in the third innings and 199 strikeouts. He has allowed 23 home runs. So it's a 3-1 count. Here it is. Swing and a foul coming back out of play into the second deck off to our left. The Twins with Taj Bradley on the mound. And the catcher is Victor Caratini. Nothing game last of the first. 3-2 to Gilbert. Again, the third baseman's way off the third baseline as he was last night in the first inning. Here it comes. Check swing. And an appeal. Ruled a swing. Third base umpire Andy Fletcher on appeal said that was a swing. So he comes back to get him. And that ball was 3 inches or so off the outside corner, according to the ABS. So, and he recognized that and had started to swing. And then when he tried to hold it up, it was too late. Now here is Jonah Cox, 200th strikeout of the year for Bradley. Now there's a swinging strike, and it's 0-1. Taj Bradley, only 25 years old. Now the pitch, and Cox takes just off the outside corner at 98 miles an hour. Nothing, one out, nobody on. Bradley grew up in L.A. Now there is a cutter a little bit low for a ball, 91 miles an hour. With that, everything he throws is hard. He was originally drafted by the Tampa Bay Rays 8 years ago out of high school. Now a foul back to the screen. 95 mile an hour fastball there. Two balls, two strikes. Jonah Cox with a 280 batting average. 4 home runs, 3 doubles, 2 triples, 321 on base average. And a hard breaking ball is low, bouncing in the dirt. A hard slider there. Really sharp, precipitous drop on that hard breaking ball at 88 miles an hour. So for Cox, who hits have been hard to come by, he did have a double last night into left center. Now he takes, and that is low. He threw him another Hard slider, and he took it again. Hard slider or cutter. 89 miles an hour that time. So he gets a walk, and that's an excellent plate appearance for Cox. And we'll see if he's able to get a jump to try to steal a base here.
0: I'm going to say yes, he will.
1: He's been the Giants' most dynamic base runner. He's got amazing speed. Here is Victor Bericoto now, right-handed batter, tall and strong. There goes Cox. The pitch is taken. Throw down to second is wild and into center field, and he jumps to his feet. He's going to head for third. Here comes the throw in. It's about 5 minutes too late. Center fielder Jenkins picked it up and tried to throw him out at third, and literally Cox went in with a slide and popped up and was standing on the bag by the time the throw arrived. Well, Dave, you called that one.
0: Oh, I sniffed that one out. Yeah, how did I know?
1: The pitch was a strike to Bericoto. The infield comes in now. There's a foul back to the screen. 97-mile-an-hour fastball.
0: I am glad that he's okay. You know, he goes in with a head-first slide, and his head with the helmet on collided with the leg of the Twins infielder. His helmet flew off. I think he was sort of shocked for a minute. It took him a second to see where the ball was, get up, and break for third.
1: That was Cody Clemens who was covering. 0-2 pitch. Swinging a chopper to short. Heading for the plate is Cox. Here comes the throw. The slide. He's called out. And I thought maybe he, with his left hand, got in under the tag. It was very, very close. The throw was there before he arrived. And the Giants will not challenge. That was a bouncer right to the shortstop who was playing in. Caratini, what he did was he blocked him off the plate. He stuck his foot out as he was receiving the ball. You have to give the runner a lane. And again, he went in with a head first slide. You also could try to blow the catcher up legally. Once he's got the ball and he starts to cover the plate. Here's a swing and a high drive by Turner Hill out into Triples Alley. Deep right center. Back into his right is Keyshaw, the right fielder. Makes the catch. That was to the center field side of the 415 marker. And just like that, the inning has ended. The Giants do not score. Nothing, nothing. We go to the second on the Liberty Group. Protect your assets. Giants Radio Network.
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1: Always excellent advice, Dave. There's ball one, low and in to the hulking, powerful switch hitter, Josh Bell, veteran. did not play last night. Here's the pitch to him. And a foul right in on the hands. A 97-mile-an-hour fastball. And he really didn't get off any kind of a decent swing at all on that one, but and still managed to foul it away. One ball, one strike to count. Nothing to nothing. Giants and Twins, second inning. And here's Molina to the plate. And a changeup high and away. Josh Bell, 6 feet, 3 inches tall, listed at 261 pounds, now 34 years old. Now the pitch. That's in there for a called strike. Beauty. Fastball right on the inside corner, right at the knees. Just about a perfect pitch. Bell, 20 home runs for the year, leads the club. He's got 91 runs batted in. Here it is. And a slider is low for a ball. Bell will be followed by Walker Jenkins. There's Bell, a veteran of long standing in the big leagues. Jenkins only 21 years old on deck. The pitch, ground ball toward short. The third baseman Whitcomb is over there and moves to his right a bit to get it and throws him out at first. One away. Let's pause here briefly for station identification. 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
1: Giants nothing, Twins nothing. Second inning, here is Walker Jenkins, and a fastball is swung on and missed. Now the bad boy comes out of the Giants dugout with a new supply of baseballs for plate umpire Steven Jashinsky. Nothing, nothing game. One out, nobody on. Second inning. Here it comes. Very high for a ball. 2028 MLB All-Star Game presented by MasterCard is coming to Oracle Park. 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Now a high pop-up. The third baseman, Whitcomb, coming in toward the pitcher's mound and now leaning to his left to the shortstop side of the pitcher's mound and makes the catch. So a couple of plays handled so far in this inning by Shea Whitcomb, the third baseman. And with two down, it will be Emmanuel Rodriguez. Rodriguez fouls one coming back right beneath us into the second deck. Looks like another fan's got a souvenir day.
0: Oh, it's just everybody's getting some love tonight.
1: 0-1 the count. Two down, nobody on. Giants and Twins, nothing, nothing. There's a swing and a foul off to the left. And that one's going to land in the lower deck. 0-2. Tomorrow, day game, 12:45, Cesar Perdomo, the left-hander, will get the call for the Giants. The Twins have not announced a starting pitcher for tomorrow. Now, time, just as Molina started to throw the pitch, timeout was granted by Jashinsky, the home plate umpire. Hate that when that happens. Rodriguez hit a home run last night. He takes two high for a ball. The Twins have hit 182 home runs. They have a lot of power. They've also allowed 181, so they give up a lot of homers. 1-2 pitch. Swing and a miss. He struck him out with some high heat, 97 miles an hour, and he blew it right by him just above the belt. Three up, three down. That's three strikeouts for Molina. Bo Davidson coming up last of the second. Nothing to nothing on the Liberty Group Protect Your Assets Giants Radio Network.
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1: Now, Bo Davidson leads off, last of the second. His second big league game. Left-handed batter. Hits one back through the middle. Hits the pitcher's mound. Gloved behind second by the shortstop, Kreidler, who throws him out at first. But Davidson, who had a 9-pitch at bat in his very first plate appearance in the big leagues in the first inning last night, then has 1 pitch this time. And there is one away. Here is Shea Whitcomb. Giants in a nothing-nothing tie, second inning. Whitcomb takes high and tight for ball one. Whitcomb, right-handed hitter with power. And here it comes from Bradley. There's a smash into left field, base hit. Man, that exploded off his bat at 105 miles an hour. Just a line drive, hit the ground. After clearing the infield, that is the first hit of the game. So now Whitcomb at first, and here comes Bandura. Bandura, the left-handed batting right fielder. He's been playing mostly left field today. He's in right field, and Bo Davidson is the DH. There's a called strike now to Bandura. Taj Bradley throws, and a swinging strike. 97-mile-an-hour fastball. Both of these starting pitchers, Molina for the Giants, Bradley for the Twins, they throw hard. 2-strike count, the pitch. Fouled back to the screen. That was a splitter, but it was kind of a hanger. That was up. About belt high, but on the outside, dropping down into the strike zone. Here's Bradley on top, high set position, the pitch, check swing, and appeal, no. Third base umpire Andy Fletcher said no swing. That was a sharp curveball. He throws a curveball 84 miles an hour. That's a real hard curveball. Taj Bradley did something that's rarely seen back in August 25th in a Twins game against the Athletics. Here's the set, the 1-2 pitch. Swing and a foul off to the left. And back into the second deck. Another souvenir here in the second deck. But against the Athletics, he did something that had never been done in the whole history of the Minnesota Twins, who also with the Washington Senators before that. He had an immaculate inning. Struck out the side on 9 pitches. Now the 1-2 pitch. Swing, line drive, base hit, right center field. Around second, Whitcomb heading for third. The ball is retrieved by Jenkins, the center fielder, out in right center. Thrown into second. The Giants have runners at first and third now with one out. Another solidly hit base hit. And a good approach there by Bandura. He got a ball away, and he did not try to yank it. He hit it solidly. It was kind of a hanging splitter again. And he hit that ball at 97 miles an hour. So the Giants have something going now. First and third, the middle infield will stay back, double play depth. And Drew Kavanaugh, the left-handed hitter, is at the plate. So here's Bradley ready. He throws. And he's low and in with a hard slider or cutter. One ball and no strikes. They're calling it a cutter, but it has a lot of break to it. Not just a little subtle break like most cutters you see. More like a slider. 1-0 pitch in there for a called strike. That was another cutter at the belt. Bradley. Facing the Giants for the first time. He throws. And he's outside. 2-1. Another cutter. Here's Bradley on top. Delivers. Bunted up the third base side. And a run will score. The throw goes over to first by the third baseman Lee to get the out. But it is a safety squeeze bunt by Drew Kavanaugh. And a run batted in. 1-0 Giants. Bandura goes over to second. Well, he really surprised the Twins there. Pushed it up the third base side. Was played nicely by Brooks Lee. He had the catcher, Kavanaugh, running. Now here's Koss, right-handed batter. Hits a high pop-up into shallow right center. Three different Twins on the move for it, and it is the center fielder, Jenkins, who steps between the second baseman, Clemens, and the right fielder, Keyshaw, to make the catch. And just like that, the inning is over. Giants get a run and have a 1-0 lead as we go to the third on the Liberty Group Protect Your Assets Giants Radio Network.
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1: Now, Dave Fleming.
0: A pop-up on the very first pitch of the third inning off the bat of Royce Lewis and Victor Barracoto. He's Mr. Pop-Up tonight. Comes into foul ground and makes a catch. One pitch, one out for Anthony Molina. He thrives when he's pitching with the lead.
1: Apparently so.
0: Giants just got the lead. First run of the game. It's 1-0 Giants, third inning. Well, so far so good. The thing about Molina is that when he's been good, and he's been good in every outing except for one since joining the Giants, he's been so efficient tonight. He's got 7 outs on 29 pitches. He's thrown 20 strikes, only 9 balls. Now a fastball right there for a called strike one. And I think his idea of just, he's just on the attack. Molina. Very aggressively going after these Twins hitters. Now a slider in for strike two, even though Kavanaugh dropped it. Did not affect the umpire. He called it a strike anyway. So the count is 0-2. The pitch. Did he go? No. That was a check swing on a ball down. Curveball, not the slider. To Victor Caratini, switch hitting catcher, 8th place hitter. They got Ryan Kreidler, the shortstop, batting 9th tonight. He's on deck. 1-2. High fly ball, left field. Angling over is Turner Hill, and just waiting for it, he'll make the catch. 2 down. The annual Willie Mack Award will be presented to the Giants' most inspirational player prior to Friday's game against the Dodgers. Be in your seats if you're coming to Friday's game, and if you haven't planned to, you should make some plans to be here on Friday night, because it's a really great thing. 6:45 p.m., pregame ceremony hosted on the field, attended by past winners, honoring the great Willie McCovey, sfgiants.com/Willie Mack. Here's a pitch that is called a ball that might have been a strike. Giants are like the opposite these days of the Twins. The Twins are so aggressive, challenging, and the Giants have become much more passive. 1-0 pitch, swing, and a foul tip by Kreidler. It's 1-1. Giants have the 1-0 lead. It's the third inning. 2 down and nobody on. Here's the pitch. That one's low. Another breaking ball. 2-1. Top of the order, the leadoff hitter, Luke Keyshaw, is in the on-deck circle. Anthony Molina pitches. A swing and a ball top foul on the third base side. So now it's 2-2. We're coming to you live from the Chuck Chancey Gold Resort and Casino broadcast booth. Lots of games that matter quite a bit going on around Big League Baseball. Tonight really starts the final kick. Almost everybody was off yesterday. The Giants and the Twins played one of only 3 games in the big leagues yesterday. Here's a swing and a high foul off to the right out of play. So Kreidler hanging in there against Molina. That was a 97-mile-an-hour fastball. Count is 2-2. The Texas Rangers and the Houston Astros, that's one of the dramatic races that's going on. Texas is 1 game ahead of the Astros in the American League West. Here's a pitch that's high. Full count, 3-2. Houston's playing in Seattle. They have a 1-0 lead. It's only the second inning. That game just getting going. But the Rangers are at home against the Mets. Here's the pitch, and it's strike 3 called. A fastball throws Kreidler. So we'll get you up to date on all that stuff that's going on the Toyota out-of-town scoreboard as we go along. Lots of things to talk about around the game. Final week of the season. The Giants here tonight have a 1-0 lead midway through 3 on the Liberty Group Protect Your Assets Giants Radio Network.
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0: Drew Gilbert takes strike one from Taj Bradley. 1-0 Giants leading. It's the bottom of the third here on this Tuesday night. Game two of the series. Gilbert waiting for the pitch, and it bounces, 6 feet in front of home plate.
1: That you don't see one of those very often unless it's a cricket match.
0: That was a cricket style pitch there from Taj Bradley. 1-1 the count to Gilbert. Very high, 2-1. So a little out of whack those last two pitches. I think it's fair to say those were pretty easy takes for Bradley, who's been so consistent for the Twins. Now Gilbert swings and hits a ground ball to second. His helmet flies off as he leaves the box. And Clemens fields and throws about. Gilbert, who had a big night last night, is looking a little frustrated tonight. He was very unhappy in his first at bat. He was ruled to have taken a swing at a pitch that was going to be ball four. And I think he was upset at the third base umpire. And there he was ahead of the count and hit a ground ball, and he was unhappy with himself. Here's Jonah Cox, who swings and misses at a 98-mile-an-hour fastball, strike one. Cox drew a walk his first time up, stole second, took third on a throw that went into center field, and then was thrown out trying to score on a ground ball to short. Swings and misses here at a cutter. It's 0-2. It was an adventurous first inning for Jonah Cox. But it's great to see him just force the action. 0-2, up and away, 1-2. I guarantee you everybody in that Giants dugout was happy that he tried to score on that ground ball. Bradley, from an abbreviated windup, pitches. Cox takes high, 2-2. That fastball was 99 miles an hour. And another one that just sailed on him. Bradley sort of walking off the back slope of the mound. Now he gets a new ball from Caratini. Back on top. 2-2 pitch. Cox hits a little bloop out into right field, but it's hanging for Keyshaw, who catches. Two down. This time for Jonah Cox. Our Ask the Announcer question, sponsored by Kaiser Permanente. Learn more about what Kaiser Permanente can do for you at kp.org. The Giants and the Twins. John was talking about it. Some day baseball tomorrow. Giants had to put Blake Tidwell on the injured list today with a UCL sprain. There's a strike to Barracoto, a cutter. It's 0-1. Braxton Roxby got called back up to the big league roster to take his place. Cesar Perdomo is going to make his last start of the year tomorrow. Now a strike. It's 0-2 to Barracoto. 1-0 Giants, last of the third, but two outs and now two quick strikes to Barracoto. Twins still haven't announced a starter for tomorrow. 12:45 first pitch time. 0-2. Barracoto. Wow. He went after a ball in the dirt, and now he breaks for first, and he's going to make it. That was a very wild pitch, and it skipped away from Caratini. Barracoto, who was so shocked that he swung at that pitch, he froze at home plate and almost didn't run, and then finally realized the ball had gotten by Caratini and gone all the way back behind the Giants on deck circle. Barracuda reaches on the wild pitch. It is officially a strikeout for Taj Bradley. But the inning continues for the Giants. Barracuda, man, he swung at a pitch that was not close. Here's Turner Hill. He takes a strike. Splitter in there. It's 0-1. Hill flied out to medium deep right center field his first time up. Left-handed hitter with Barracuda at first and two down. 1-0 Giants leading. Taj Bradley pitches. And he misses a little bit high with a fastball, 1-1.
1: That was, we saw Cody Clemens strike out and reach on a wild pitch. But it was kind of special what Clemens did last night.
0: 1-1 pitch. Foul back out of play.
1: Because he started the bat, and then the pitch came right toward his face, and he swung his body to get out of the way of it to his right, and the bat just followed. And he didn't wait around. The ball went right to the backstop. He didn't wait around for anybody to say it was a swing. He just immediately took off for first.
0: Now a pitch in the dirt, 2-2 to Turner Hill.
1: It was a shrewd play by Clemens last night. And I agree with you. I think Barracuda, it took him a couple of moments to even realize that the ball had gone to the backstop. But he made it.
0: Here's the set and the pitch. Hill slaps one foul. Stays alive. Well, we've seen the really good from Barracuda, including over the weekend at Dodger Stadium. Tarek Skubal does not want to face Victor Barracuda anymore, which he doesn't say that about a lot of hitters. Or think it or feel it.

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6: 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He fouls the first pitch of the fourth inning off to the right out of play. Offer ends tomorrow, though, and the Twin Series ends tomorrow. 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Molina throws and... Wow, ball. That was a pretty good-looking pitch. Called a ball. No challenge from Kavanaugh. I think it was a good no challenge. Maybe just a tiny bit low. To Keyshaw, right-handed hitter, who swings and muscles one out towards left center field. Turner Hill coming over, and he'll make the catch. Out number one. So Keyshaw, who I'm sure had some big dreams about coming back here to San Francisco for the first time as a big leaguer. Keyshaw, who was from Northern California, grew up in Aptos, spent part of his college career at USF, so I'm sure he dreamt about playing in this ballpark, and he's had a quiet series. Here's Brooks Lee, and he swings, and it's a little foul right off the end of the bat. Strike one. On one to count to Lee, who struck out back in the first inning against Anthony Molina, who has not allowed a base runner yet. Changeup misses high. That changeup, it's funny because I think in some ways it's been as effective as any pitch that Molina has had since joining the Giants. 1-1 pitch. Line to left. Coming in is Hill, and he'll have to play it on a bounce. He thought about trying to come in and make a hero dive, but... no chance to catch that one. That's the first hit and first base runner for the Twins here in the fourth inning. That was a curveball that was up. Molina's changeup can be such an effective pitch, but his misses really, when he's not got the perfect feel for it, his misses are in sort of the danger zone. Here's Cody Clemens, a guy who's had a good year. He takes low. That was a curve that bounced, blocked by Kavanaugh. Ball one. 26 home runs for Cody Clemens. The son of Roger Clemens, who's forged his own path. Who's really found a home in Minnesota. The pitch. That one right on the outside corner at 97. One ball, one strike to count. Here's the pitch. Clemens lines it to second. Caught by Cox, and that's a double play. He throws to first. Lee was caught off the bag. Cox made the quick throw over to Barracudo. Two outs for the price of one. A liner that went right to the Giants' second baseman. So one hit, the first four of the Twins, but no runs. Midway through four, 1-0 Giants on the Liberty Group. Protect your assets. Giants Radio Network.

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6: Bo Davidson fouls the first pitch here in the bottom of the fourth. Back to the backstop, his second major league game. Davidson, who had a very memorable debut last night. First hit, first steal, first run. Made some plays in the field. Now a strike call to Davidson, and the count is 0-2. Giants have a 1-0 lead. It's the last of the fourth inning. Davidson, left-handed hitter. And he takes one in there for a called strike. He knew it. A high curveball. That's a tough pitch. I don't know that Bradley wanted to throw it that way, but it just worked out perfectly because I don't think anybody's going to swing at that pitch, and yet it dropped right in the top of the strike zone. So here's Shea Whitcomb, who is 1-for-1 with a single and the only run of the game. He takes a cutter in for a strike, 0-1. 1-0 Giants, bottom of the fourth. The Texas Rangers, we were talking about that race. Rangers one game ahead of the Astros. That division could be tied. Here's a pitch that's outside. 1-1. Rangers are trailing 6-3 in the eighth inning at home to the Mets. And the Astros now have a 4-0 lead up in Seattle in the third inning. Whitcomb hits a high foul off to the right out of play. The tight race in the American League Central Division, where those teams are trying to win the division first and foremost, but also whoever doesn't has an excellent chance of being the final wild card team. Here's a ball outside. 2-2. Breaking ball just missed. Cleveland started the day one ahead of the White Sox. White Sox own the tiebreaker in that scenario, though, so essentially they're tied. Here's a pitch that's high. 99-mile-an-hour fastball. Full count to Whitcomb. 3-2. Guardians played a game at Fenway and beat the Red Sox 3-2. Hung on in the end and got their sixth win in a row. The White Sox, John, it was a crazy game in Kansas City. They had a huge lead. Here's a swing and a foul back out of play. I guess if you're the White Sox, you're thinking all's well that ends well. But the final score in Kansas City was White Sox 14, Royals 11.
7: A little too uncomfortable there by the end.
6: What did you say the score was? 14-4 at one point?
7: It was 14-4 going to the last of the eighth.
6: Oh, my gosh. Here's a pitch high and tight. And that's ball four to Whitcomb, so he draws the walk. Nice job by him. But the White Sox do get the win, so they stay one game back of Cleveland.
7: And that, and when you say they're essentially tied, they... I mean, it's a weird scenario because if it ends up being one game ahead for Cleveland, then they win. But if they actually tie, they lose.
6: Yeah. Yeah, so they're not actually tied, but they if the White Sox have a chance, all they have to do is gain that one game and they win. Now Whitcomb gets picked off. Well, I don't know what Whitcomb was doing there. He started shuffling towards second, and Bradley just stepped off and threw over to first, and he was out by a lot.
7: Just as he started to jump towards second, that's right when Bradley turned and threw him out.
6: Whitcomb actually made a good effort to try to get around the tag and reach for the back corner of the bag, but he couldn't get there in time. So now Bandura takes low. One ball, one strike, the count to him. Scott had a hit his first time up. Part of that one-run rally. The only run of the game. We're in the bottom of the fourth. It's 1-0 Giants. Here's the pitch. Bandura fouls it off to the left out of play. 1-2. The Phillies got a big win tonight, shifting over to the National League wild card race. Phillies one game behind the Cubs and the Padres in that third slot. Now strike three called. Bandura out, and so are the Giants in the fourth, but the Phillies beat the Brewers tonight 6-4. That's a big step towards the playoffs for Philadelphia.
7: Three-run, eighth-inning rally to break a tie for the Fightins.
6: Massive win for them. Meanwhile, we're going to the fifth here tonight in San Francisco. The Giants have a 1-0 lead on the Liberty Group Protect Your Assets Giants Radio Network.
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6: Out number one.
7: What a play.
6: Dereliction of duty there, but we join the fifth inning already in progress. A little fly ball down the left field line that sliced foul, and Turner Hill came right over to the net and leaned in and made the catch before it hit the net. It was a very nice play. 1-0 Giants. Before we miss anything else, here's John Miller.
7: The good recovery there, because it was already in progress when we came out of the commercial. There's ball one to Walker Jenkins. And that was really my fault. I apologize. I just wanted to add something to something you had said while time was marching on inexorably. There's a called strike to Walker Jenkins, 1-1 the count. Even this at bat right in the middle of the inning. Now I'm trying to catch up on this one.
6: Like sands through an hourglass.
7: Here's the foul off to the left and back into the second deck. There, I was right on that one.
6: Oh, man.
7: By the way, we had a special presentation made to the Giants, and it was right here in the radio booth before the game. Here's a ball too low. one of the greatest moments in Major League history, one of the greatest finishes to one of the greatest pennant races of all time occurred with the Giants and Dodgers. The Bobby Thompson home run, shot heard round the world, is a foul out of play off to the left. The Giants, who were 13 and a half games behind in August, and they still somehow came all the way back in the last, what, 6 weeks or so of the season and tied the Dodgers, creating a three-game playoff. Here's a ball too low. 3-2 now to Walker Jenkins with one out in the fifth inning. The Giants ahead 1-0. And then in that playoff in the third and final game, they were behind 4-1 in the last of the ninth inning. Got a run, and then Bobby Thompson hit a three-run homer to win the pennant for the Giants. Russ Hodges, the voice of the Giants, was behind the mic. Here's a ground ball right through the legs of the pitcher, Molina. Glove behind second by the shortstop, Cross, and he throws Jenkins out at first. Two down. Russ Hodges had a call that is still considered one of the greatest moments in the history of sports in this country. And it was, I think, the hysterical nature of it, I think, reflected the just totally unbelievable nature of that whole pennant race. 13 and a half games out in August, and you still came back and beat him? Not possible. There's a foul out of play off to the left by Emmanuel Rodriguez, and that count makes the count to him 1-1. Molina on the mound with a 1-0 lead in the fifth inning, two down and nobody out. But there is a record that was made of the recording of that last half of the ninth inning. The radio station did not record that. It was a foul. It was a fan, and a fan recorded it and gifted it to Russ Hodges. And then the cigarette company that was a big sponsor for the Giants radio broadcast ended up making some record albums out of it to give to clients and, I don't know, some favored customers. 1-2 pitch outside for a ball. Anyway, Jello Biafra, the former lead singer of the Dead Kennedys and a longtime Giants fan, and he donated a 12-inch 78 RPM reference acetate of the radio broadcast of that incredible last of the ninth and the shot heard round the world and Russ Hodges' call. Here's and he had donated to the Giants archives. Here's a 3-2 pitch, and that is low. So Rodriguez, who had struck out his first time, draws a two-out walk, the first walk allowed by Molina. So that was kind of cool. And I was kind of coveting not the actual acetate, which is, it looks like a vinyl record album, but Jello Biafra was explaining how it could be that it's a one of a kind, which he found in some sort of a shop and paid almost nothing for it, as a line drive is hit right to the shortstop, Cross, from Royce Lewis, and that ends the inning. And so we want to tell you a couple of more things about that, but a very nice gesture by the former lead singer of the Dead Kennedys, Jello Biafra, before the game. And he presented it to Dave and I and Darren Chan to give to the Giants archives before the game here tonight. There we That's on there. We go to the last of the fifth inning. The Giants ahead 1-0 on the Liberty Group Protect Your Assets Giants Radio Network.
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7: One ball, one strike, the count to Drew Kavanaugh as we start the last of the fifth inning. Now he takes a called strike with a cutter from the right-hander, Taj Bradley. Drew Kavanaugh has knocked in the only run of the game. The Giants ahead 1-0, last of the fifth inning. He had a safety squeeze bunt to get Whitcomb home back in the second. Now he takes two high. A curveball missing, and it's 2-2. Wind has really picked up now. It's a windswept evening here at the ballpark. Now a fastball grounded to short, but right to the third baseman who's way over near short. Lee, he picks it up, throws him out. One away. We were talking about the famous moment, the shot heard round the world, the miracle of Coogan's Bluff, when the Giants were still the New York Giants before they moved to San Francisco, 1951. And Bobby Thompson hit the dramatic home run. And the recording of that on a perhaps one-of-a-kind acetate recording. Looks like a record album. And there's a foul back to the screen by Koss, by the former lead singer of the Dead Kennedys, Jello Biafra. And this year, will on October the 3rd, that will mark the 75th anniversary of that great historic baseball moment. Now here is a ball a little bit low, and a check swing, and on appeal, no swing, says Dylan Wilson, the first base umpire. So General Biafra thought that because it is the 75th anniversary of that great moment, there's a called strike, that this would make a meaningful moment out of the decision to donate that piece to the Giants archives. I spoke to Steve Revetria, Missy Michalucky of the Giants. Here's the 1-2 pitch. And that is a called strike three on the inside corner. And I think Koss wasn't so sure. That ball was up at the top of the strike zone. But I think it would have been ruled a strike had he challenged it. But Jello Biafra specifically suggested that maybe he could hand it to one of the broadcasters because it was a great moment in Giants history, but in the way the voice of the Giants, Russ Hodges, broadcast that moment. So Dave and I are very honored to be here, along with Darren Chan, to accept that very gracious donation by Jello Biafra, great Giants fan. Now there's the ball too high. 1-1 to Gilbert. Two down, nobody on. Giants ahead 1-0 here. And Taj Bradley, the right-hander, throws. And that's a cold strike right at the knees on the outside edge. Perfect placement with that one. And now he's ahead of Gilbert. One ball and two strikes. Gilbert has struck out, swinging, and grounded out to second. Here's the windup. And the pitch. Swing, a line drive base hit to left field. Over the head of Brooks Lee, who took a couple of quick steps to his left and made a leap, but it was over him. That was really almost right over straightaway shortstop. Shortstop with the left-handed hitter up there was playing almost up the middle, and Brooksley, the third baseman, had moved way over. He was the one who made the leap for it, but couldn't get it. So, first hit of the night for Drew Gilbert. Russ Hodges, when I was a kid, used to tell the story of that dramatic home run between games of a doubleheader every mid-season. There's a swing and a foul by Jonah Cox back to the screen. 0-1. Cox has walked and stolen a base, and he has flied out to right. 1-0, Giants. 2 down, runner at first in the last of the fifth inning. And then Russ would tell the whole story of the great pennant race and all the drama, and then play the moment, play the at-bat by Bobby Thompson. Now there's a ball too high. One ball and one strike. One of the interesting things, when you look up Bobby Thompson's final numbers for that year, that was his 32nd home run, and it gave him 101 RBIs. So he had not reached 100 RBIs until that three-run homer. Those three playoff games counted as regular season games because they were a tiebreaker playoff. A 1-1 pitch and a swinging strike two on a fastball at 98. And it's 1-2. Giants won that playoff over the Dodgers, their arch rivals. And then, 11 years later, they did almost the same thing again as the San Francisco Giants and the Los Angeles Dodgers. Foul back to the screen by Cox. 1962, Giants won their first pennant in San Francisco, but tied the Dodgers on the last day of the season. They beat the Houston, they were called the Colt 45s then in 62. And the Dodgers lost at home that day. And the Giants then had a best of three playoff with the Dodgers. And it went to game three again, just as it had 11 years before. Time is taken, and out to the mound goes the catcher, Victor Caratini. Two down, runner at first, 1-0, the Giants ahead. And the Giants were trailing in the ninth inning at Dodger Stadium. That was one of the big differences. It was not a home game for the Giants. And the other sort of remarkable thing about it was that was the first year of Dodger Stadium. It was the first year of that ballpark's history. And only 25,000 people were there for that pennant deciding game. And they were in a state of shock that whole ninth inning. There was no cheering going on when the Giants rallied and came back to win it. 1-2 pitch, and that is low and outside with a cutter. 2-2 now to Cox. Victor Barrichotto is on deck. Gilbert, the runner at first. Gilbert has got some speed, but is not a base stealer. He's only stolen two times all year. 2-2 pitch. Swing and a miss. He struck him out. He got him to chase. And that has been sort of a weakness for Cox. He chased that fastball that was several inches off the outside corner at 99 miles an hour. One hit, one left. We go to the sixth inning. Giants 1, Minnesota nothing on the Liberty Group Protect Your Assets Giants Radio Network.
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7: Switch hitting catcher Victor Caratini with a swinging strike one. He got fooled on a changeup there from Anthony Molina. Molina and the Giants holding a 1-0 lead as we start the sixth inning. Caratini flied out to left center his first time. Batting left-handed. The pitch to him is low for a ball. One ball and one strike. Caratini, we remember him for many years with the Chicago Cubs as a backup catcher. The pitch to him is a called strike. A 95-mile-an-hour fastball. Pitch number 67 thrown so far by Molina. So he's had a very nice economy of pitches so far, averaging 13 per inning. 1-2 pitch, low and outside for a ball. Slider missing well off the corner. 2-2. Ninth place hitter Ryan Kreidler is on deck. Giants got a run in the second inning on a safety squeeze bunt by Drew Kavanaugh. That's the only run of the game as we play the sixth. Here it is, top foul off to the right. Let's pause here briefly. The station identification, this is the Liberty Group. Protect your assets, Giants Radio Network.
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7: Now a changeup swung on and missed. He struck him out. Nasty changeup that had a lot of sinking action and running away from the left-handed hitter, Caratini. So a real off-balance swing and just could not make contact. One out. And here is Kreidler, the ninth place hitter, struck out his first time. Now he swings and misses on a slider that broke off the outside. 0-1. Molina's fifth strikeout of the game. And his first since he got Kreidler in the third inning. One strike pitch, hit high and foul and out of play, off to the right. Minnesota Twins, they used to be the Washington Senators, and when baseball had its first expansion in the 20th century, 1961, the Washington Senators moved from Washington, D.C. to Minneapolis. There's a swing, a line drive, base hit into left center field. Hustling over from center is Gilbert to retrieve it. He spins around and fires into second. And Kreidler will hold it first with a single. The baseball was worried about their antitrust exemption. And some threats were being made by members of Congress. And so when they had their first expansion, they added an expansion team in Washington to replace the Senators who went to Minneapolis. Here's a bunt on the third base side. It drops in fair ground halfway to third, then kicks foul off to the left. Strike one to Luke Keyshaw, the leadoff man, who has fouled out to first and flied out to left center. So the expansion Washington Senators began in 61. The other expansion team that year was the Angels. They were called the Los Angeles Angels and played at the old Wrigley Field, the minor league ballpark in L.A. at that time. That first year, the National League didn't expand until the next year, 1962. Here's the set. Molina pitches. Line drive fouled on the left field line. Anyway, there's a Giants connection, though, to Minneapolis. The Giants' AAA team played in Minneapolis. They were the Minneapolis Millers. And in fact, in 1951, when the legend of Willie Mays began in the big leagues, he had started that year in the minor leagues playing for Minneapolis. Now, there's a high drive out into deep left center field, hit really well, out into that big gap, and it hits the wall and bounces back past Gilbert, who got caught in a little bit deep. Coming around third to score is Kreidler, and going all the way to third with a triple is Kieschel, and it's tied up. Kieschel just clobbered one in an at-bat where he started off trying to bunt his way aboard, but then he got one to crush, and it was up and out over the middle of the plate, and it hit the wall just right on the 399 side. Now here comes Brooks Lee, and the timeout is called. Plate umpire signaling for timeout. Giants bring their infield in. It's a 1-1 game. The Twins get their first run. And Lee, who hit a home run last night and has a single tonight, hits another base hit here. A line drive to right field. Out of the reach of the diving Barrichotto at first base. Coming in to score is Keyshaw. And just like that, it's the Twins with their first lead of the night. 2-1 Minnesota. Three straight hits after there had been one out in the sixth inning. And now Justin Message, the pitching coach, will go out to the mound. The Giants had that AAA team in Minneapolis, and Willie Mays got off to such an amazing start that season when the Giants brought him up right just after his 20th birthday. Willie was hitting .477 in AAA at Minneapolis. And of course, then he helped the Giants. He elevated the Giants, who were just kind of stumbling along that season. And then ultimately, they did win the pennant on the Bobby Thompson home run with that incredible comeback. And who was on deck when Bobby Thompson hit the home run? It was Willie Mays. Here's Cody Clemens now, and he takes a called strike. The Giants, when the Dodgers moved to L.A., the Giants, Horace Stoneham, there's a story that he wanted to move the Giants, but not to San Francisco. He wanted to move them to Minneapolis because the Giants owned that area because they owned that team. Here's a ground ball to short. Over to his right. Koss has it. Runs it to the bag for one. Throws over to first. Too late. And that's one of those double plays that they couldn't turn because the second baseman was playing the hitter to pull. So Koss had to run the ball to second. And then by the time he threw to first, Clemens had crossed the bag. The old time double play depth had both infielders not only pulled in a little bit from the outfield grass, but also shaded a couple of steps toward the middle so they could both get to the bag in time to take a throw to start a double play. Now here's the ball up and in. So Lee forced out at second, shortstop unassisted, but Clemens beat the throw to first. Josh Bell now, switch hitter, batting left-handed, takes ball one. 2-1, the Twins are leading. And here's a changeup, and that's too low. 2-0 the count. The Giants' bullpen gets busy now. Duncan Davitt starts to throw. Tall right-hander. Runner at first, two down. Barrichotto on the bag with Clemens. And Molina to the plate. And he's too high, but it's going to be challenged here by...
1: Catcher's challenging the ball call.
7: Yeah, he challenges the ball call, but I don't think he's going to win it. Close, though.
1: The call's confirmed. The pitch was a ball.
3: And look, I have a lot of sympathy for all. It's just a hard thing to navigate, the strategy of this, and you got a pitcher who all of a sudden is struggling a little bit, so you're trying to help him.
7: If you've got that call... If he had gotten it overturned, it would have been a 2-1 count now. Instead, it's 3-0, and now a swing on a 3-0 count by Josh Bell, but a foul back to the screen.
3: But I can just about guarantee that the top of the strike zone challenges are way less successful for Kavanaugh and for almost every catcher.
7: Yeah, I agree. Here's the 3-1 pitch. That is in for a strike. And Josh Bell thought maybe he had a walk. That was a 97-mile-an-hour fastball at the top of the zone. And the 20th pitch thrown in this inning by Molina. He's now 84 pitches for the game. Runner at first. Clemens goes. The pitch is swung on and missed. He struck him out with a fastball away. But the Twins with a flurry of three straight hits, have gone ahead 2-1 as we go to the last of the sixth. Barry Koto, Hill, and Bo Davidson coming up on the Liberty Group Protect Your Assets Giants Radio Network.
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7: Twins 2, Giants 1. Victor Barrichotto leads off now, and he foul tips one. Strike one facing the right-hander, Taj Bradley. Now he takes that strike two call, a fastball right at the knees. Barrichotto looks a little frustrated. So he got one at the top of the strike zone, and he foul tipped it. Then he got one at the bottom of the strike, and both were right over the middle of the plate. 0-2 pitch. Fouled back to the screen. That ball was up and away at 97 miles an hour. Giants have only three hits in the game. They got their only run in the second inning. Whitcomb hit a single. Bandura singled him to third, and then a safety squeeze bunt by Kavanaugh got him home. Now a swing, and it's slashed foul off to the right. That was a high cutter, and he went up after it close enough with two strikes, he thought, to go after it, and he slapped it foul off to the right. Right-hander against right-hander. Now a curveball in the dirt. Here's the leaderboard update, sponsored by Bank of America, proud sponsor of the Junior Giants, helping inspire tomorrow's leaders on and off the field. Rays and Yankees, top two teams in the American League East, split a doubleheader today. There's a ball very high. 2-2. The Yankees won the first game 2-0 back of Carlos Rodon, who pitched eight innings, only allowed two hits, had eight strikeouts, just pitched a beauty against the team that has the best record in the American League, the Rays. The Rays won the nightcap, though, 6-1. Back of their ace, Rasmussen. 2-2 pitch, swing, and there's a liner to center, over toward right center, in and bending down to make a thigh-high catch is Jenkins. Barrichotto, who hung in there after falling behind immediately 0-2, ends up hitting one solidly at 100 miles an hour, but with a lot of topspin on it. One away. So far, the Giants' call of the game. We'll give that to Kavanaugh for that safety squeeze bunt. The call of the game sponsored by Ring Central, voice of your business. Now, here's a ball too high to Turner Hill. Hill has flied out deep to right center and flied out to shallow center. Left-handed hitter opened up stance facing the right-hander. Bradley pitches. Wow, that's a very high strike and no challenge there by Hill. That ball looked a good 2 inches or more up out of the strike zone. Now here is a cutter that is very, very high. No question about that one. 2-1 the count. 2-1. Giants are trailing. Duncan Davitt, right-hander warming up in the Giants' pen. Now Hill takes. That's another high one out of the strike zone. Called a strike. Man, that's a couple of balls, at least a couple of inches up out of the zone. Neither one challenged. Giants only have one more challenge left. Maybe that's the reason. 2-2 pitch. Swing, and he slashes it foul off to the left. This weekend, Giants and Dodgers, final home series of the year for the Giants. Fan appreciation weekend all the way through with special surprises and giveaways. 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Now here's a curve lined into right center field. On the move to his right, Keyshaw makes the catch. So two down, and here comes Bo Davidson. Man, Keyshaw, he's just taking over the game now for the Twins. Got the triple to knock in their first run. Then moments later, scored the go-ahead run on Brooks Lee's base hit. Now, out in the gap at right center, handles that fly ball. Here's Davidson, and a curveball is too low. Ball one. Davidson tonight, been a quiet night. He's the DH number one, so not in the field. He's grounded out to short and struck out looking. 1-0 pitch. And that's very high. 2-0. Tomorrow's game, 12:45. Cesar Perdomo. A left-hander for the Giants. Tony Vitello said he'd like to see Perdomo, who's been pitching really well, get a win out of it. There's a foul. Back out of play. Hasn't had an actual win yet. And I think, although a lot of people say, well, a win is not that big a deal. It's how well you pitch. There's so many things that are out of the control of a pitcher in terms of getting a win. 2-1 pitch. And that's low. But if you ask pitchers themselves, they want the win. That it is a big deal. And that Taj Bradley, he's had 11 wins for the Twins and only 6 losses. He's pitched really well for them and pitching well tonight. There's a foul. Out of play, off to our left. It hits upstairs and ricochets all the way back into the lower deck. 3-2. Twins have action in their bullpen now. Left-hander Cody Funderburk. This will be the 100th pitch of the night from Taj Bradley. 3-2. Here it comes. And he walks him too low. Now Whitcomb, right-handed hitter, will come up. Bradley in his last start against the Angels went 7 innings and got no decision. And there is a called strike. But the most pitches he's ever thrown in a game are 114. And he did that back in April against the Mariners. It's been a while. Now the one strike pitch. Too high. Whitcomb has had a line drive single to left and scored the Giants run later on in the second inning. Then he got a walk in the fourth inning, although then he got picked off. He's got Davidson at first. Davidson was a guy who stole 20 bases in the minor leagues. Now here's a swing and a miss by Whitcomb. A cutter. And sort of in the middle of that swing, it's almost like he realized the futility of it. It did break down and away, and not a good pitch to hit, and ended up out of the strike zone. 1-2 the count with 2 down. 2-1, Minnesota leading. Throw to first, and Davidson dives safely back to the bag. On the Toyota out-of-town scoreboard, they're in the last of the 11th inning at Wrigley Field. Cubs 2, Marlins 2. Now the pitch. Swing, liner into right field, but it's hanging. Keyshaw over to his left. Reaches out, makes the catch. Inning over. 3 balls got hit real hard in that inning by Giants hitters and all got caught. One walk, one left. No runs. On to the seventh. 2-1. Twins leading. Giants go to their bullpen. On the Liberty Group, protect your assets. 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
7: Twins 2, Giants 1 as we go to the 7th inning. And Duncan Davitt in from the Giants bullpen in relief of Anthony Molina. After this half inning, it will be the 7th inning stretch sponsored by Supercuts. Back with the play-by-play, here is Dave Fleming.
3: Thank you, John. So Duncan Davitt takes over, the right-hander, making his Oracle Park debut. His first pitch he throws here is gone. Walker Jenkins hits a liner over the right field wall. His fourth big league homer. It's 3-1 Twins. Well, when you close your eyes and go to sleep at night and you've just joined the Giants and you dream of your first outing in this beautiful ballpark, as a pitcher, you definitely do not dream of that. His very first pitch thrown here is hit out. And Walker Jenkins is a really, really talented young hitter. But that's a rough start to his Oracle Park debut. Now he gets a big cheer after throwing strike one to Emmanuel Rodriguez. Another talented young left-handed hitter. So the Jenkins home run makes it 3-1 Twins. A swing and a little topper toward first base. Barracudo boots it. Good grief. That was just a very sloppy play by Barracudo. In his defense, he has not played much first base. So the Giants are just mixing and matching here late in the season to try to give some guys opportunity and maybe give other players looks at new spots. That is as routine as it could get for Barracudo. And he just didn't field it. He was going to have to feed Davitt covering, but they were going to get the out there. Instead, it's an error. And here's Royce Lewis, still nobody out. And a high sweeper for a called strike one. The top of the seventh, as always, is sponsored by Cache Creek Casino Resort. Got lucky sevens in your future. Here's a pitch for your next weekend getaway. Head to Cache Creek Casino Resort. Your getaway awaits. The 0-1 pitch is swung on and missed. 0-2. Duncan Davitt, the Giants just picked him up literally, 2 weeks ago? Went to Sacramento. He comes set. Here's the pitch. Lewis swings and misses. Strike three. Sweeper got him. He was in the American League Central with the White Sox earlier this year. Then he was claimed by the Atlanta Braves, pitched in the Braves minor leagues. The Giants claimed him from the Braves. I mean, he's a guy who has, you talk to like the pitching analysts, he's a guy who's got some traits, some characteristics. There goes the runner from first. Pitch taken, throw by Kavanaugh, tag out at second. Rodriguez out. Great throw by Kavanaugh, because I thought Rodriguez just got too big of a jump. The Twins are asking for a minute, and they will not challenge. So that's a caught stealing for round number two. Just a really, really great play by Kavanaugh. Acosta got the tag down just in time. So two outs, bases empty. The pitch to Caratini. He hits a fly ball to left. Turner Hill comes in, reaches up, and makes a catch. Down number three. It was a rude start to his Oracle Park career, but Duncan Davitt recovered and retired the Twins quietly after the solo home run. Seventh inning stretch time. 3-1 Twins on the Liberty Group Protect Your Assets Giants Radio Network.
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3: The Twins go to their bullpen. Tosh Bradley did a good job. Cody Funderburk. Just seems like a made-up name, but he's a real guy. Cody Funderburk is out of the Minnesota bullpen to pitch to the Giants here. With the Giants needing some runs, they trail 3-1. Giants had a 1-0 lead for a good long while, but the Twins got two in the sixth and one more here in the seventh. Funderburk, his 57th outing of the year. We're coming to you live from the Chuck Chancey Gold Resort and Casino broadcast booth. Brett Harris is a pinch hitter for Scott Bandura to get a right-handed bat in there against Funderburk. And he misses, Funderburk does, with a pitch inside. Ball one to Harris. Harris had a couple good at-bats in last night's game. He takes this one low, and he's ahead of the count 2-0. You got Kavanaugh due up next, but the Giants have put Andrew Kisner into the on-deck circle as a pinch hitter. Here's a foul back to the screen. 2-1 to Harris. Sunday, of course, the final game of the year, Giants-Dodgers. All the fan appreciation stuff going on, but mostly what we're going to be doing is celebrating our friend Mike Kruko, sfgiants.com/Kruko, the place to go to learn more about all that's going on. Still some tickets available. Here's a pitch that's high. 3-1. Speaking of those Dodgers on the Toyota out-of-town scoreboard, they've jumped ahead of the Padres 4-0 in the fourth inning down at L.A. Here's a

0: Tony Vitello's really done this aggressively in these last couple weeks. I mean, Drew Kavanaugh, who's the more kind of developmental player, you might assume, well, let the young guy get some at-bats against lefties, just sort of see how he does, give him some more big league experience. But no, when a lefty comes in, Kavanaugh's been out. So Kisner now takes over, and with Christian Koss on deck, one out. Nobody on. Giants are down 3-1. First pitch to Kisner is pulled foul down the left field line. It's now 5-0 Dodgers against the Padres. That was Michael King, one of the best Padres starters. The Cubs and the Padres start of the day tied for the top wild card spot in the National League. And of course, the number one wild card team gets to host a wild card round. Says it's a big advantage if you can get that number one spot. A one pitch. Kisner takes outside. The number two wild card team plays at the number one wild card team. The third wild card team plays at the home ballpark of the third division winner. The division winner with the third best record among those three teams. Now a high fastball called a strike. It's 1-2. The Marlins and the Cubs went to extra innings, tied at 2, and the 10th inning and the 11th inning both went by, and nobody scored. Now in the 12th, though, the Marlins have gotten two runs home, and they lead 4-2 in the top of the 12th at Wrigley. The pitch. A pop-up, foul first base side, and that one will be beyond the reach of the first baseman, Lewis, out of play. Still 1-2 to Kisner. So the Padres are losing, but so are the Cubs. Could be a really good night for the Phillies. The Phillies have already won. They came from behind and beat the Brewers 6-4. If the Padres and the Cubs both lose, and the Phillies have already won, the Phillies would tie those two. It'd be a three-way tie in the wild card race. Diamondbacks have won in Colorado. It's probably too little too late for the Diamondbacks. Here's a ground ball up the middle, base hit. Kisner with a single into center field. Giants down 3-1, but they've got a base runner with Koss coming up. It's a good pinch hit at bat from Andrew Kisner there. Diamondbacks began the day 5 games behind the Cubs and the Padres, so it's, I mean, it would have to be a total collapse by one of those teams, and Arizona would have to win basically every game from here on out. So the chances are not real good. The pitch to Koss, pushes a bunt, and it's a good one. He gets it by the pitcher. That's going to be a base hit. I think Koss realized that Funderburk, the big lefty, falls off on the third base side. He was watching from that on-deck circle. And so he just pushed a bunt, and Funderburk tried to change directions after his follow-through coming down the mound, and he just had no chance to get to the ball. It rolled right past him. Clemens came in from second, but he had no play. So Christian Koss, I mean, that's a good play when you're down two. It's only a good play if it's actually a hit. A sacrifice bunt there is not a good play, but a bunt for a hit is a good play. Now with Gilbert due up, the Giants are not going to let Gilbert hit. It's going to be a pinch hitter, and it'll be Basabe to hit for Gilbert. Saw a shot of the Twins bullpen. LaTroy Hawkins is the Twins bullpen coach. And the Twins do now have a right-hander up in the bullpen, but he only just got up, so Funderburk is going to face Basabe here. Twins, well, I say that, and now the Twins are sending their manager out to the mound. So that was a quick warm-up session for whoever's out there in the bullpen. But it's going to be a new pitcher. It won't be the lefty against Basabe.
1: Andrew Morris. So that's Andrew Morris, eh?
0: And for the Giants, it's really an issue that Drew Gilbert

0: really wants to take the next step. Gilbert's had so many positives, but the fact that Gilbert's had almost no success at all left on left, Tony Vitello sends the pinch hitter up, and you just kind of invite the counter move. Now, the flip side is Basabe's been balanced. Basabe's not a guy who really struggles against right-handers. So I think that the calculus for Tony Vitello was, do I like Basabe against a right-hander or Gilbert against a left-hander? And the numbers would say Basabe against a right-hander is a better bet. So that's what the Giants will get with one out and an opportunity here down 3-1 in the bottom of the seventh to come from behind. On the Toyota out-of-town scoreboard, we've been talking about some of those games. The game in Texas did go final, 6-3. The Mets get the win over the Rangers. We were texting with some folks who were watching that game, and the Rangers apparently just played a terrible game tonight. Tons of mistakes, and it just apparently was ugly. They issued a lot of walks. They just did not have a very clean game at all. At the highest possible stakes moment for them. So bad timing for that. The Rangers started the day a game ahead of Houston in the American League West, but with the Astros owning the tiebreaker in that matchup, Houston, meanwhile, is playing up the coast in Seattle, and they lead 4-0 still in the top of the sixth inning of that game. On the Toyota out-of-town scoreboard, Toyota, let's go places. So at the end of the night, it could well be that Houston and the Rangers are tied atop the West in the American League. All right, here we go. Basabe, wild swing on the first pitch, and he hits a foul right off the catcher, Caratini. First pitch from Andrew Morris, our old friend, who we've never seen before. Strike one. That one got Caratini in the mask. Yikes.
1: Well, the Twins used to have a guy who's in the Hall of Fame now, Jack Morris. At one time, he helped them win a World Series after many, many years with the Detroit Tigers.
0: Are they related?
1: He became a broadcaster. I have no idea. Since I don't know anything about this guy, I'm just bringing up Jack Morris.
0: Another whole different Morris.
1: Somebody that I happen to know about.
0: Sure. Here's a check swing foul by Basabe. It's 0-2. Well, Basabe, if you believe in the tenet that if you're a pinch hitter, you got to come up there ready to swing. Basabe was born to be a pinch hitter because Oslavis, he likes to swing. He's behind in the count now, 0-2. Jonah Cox is on deck. Giants have two on with one out. Andrew Morris holding, pitches. A check swing. He did not go. That was close. The first base umpire, Dylan Wilson, said no swing.
1: He wanted to go. He started to go. And then he checked. And he got out into that little 50-50 area.
0: It went 51-49 in his favor this time. The 1-2 in the dirt. This time a good take by Basabe. Cutter, 2-2. Giants are down 3-1, but they've got a chance here in the bottom of the seventh inning. Two on, one out. Basabe, the pinch hitter for Gilbert. 2-2. Basabe lines one into right center field. It is hanging, and it's caught in a slide by Keyshaw. And now his throw to first is offline, but Andrew Kinsner was not only not back at second, he was around third heading home. So the first baseman came off the bag, went into foul ground, took that errant throw, threw to second, and they double up Kinsner, who was halfway home. Good Lord.
1: At first I thought that he just thought it was going to be a base hit, but then he never stopped running.
0: He must have not known how many outs there were.
1: I think he forgot how many outs there were.
0: That is not great. It was a good swing by Basabe off the bat. It did look like it was going to be a hit. Instead, it's a double play. The Giants don't score. Through seven, we've seen a little bit of everything this year. And we saw another something that we haven't seen. 3-1 Twins on the Liberty Group. Protect your assets. Giants Radio Network.
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0: One ball, one strike. The count to Ryan Kreidler from Duncan Davitt. It's the eighth inning. The Giants are trailing 3-1, and now a big sweeper. And that one's going to be challenged. Kisner, who stays in the game to catch right away, makes a challenge. I think he's right on this one. He is.
7: Crossover turn, the pitch with a strike.
0: That's the one that I think Drew Kavanaugh needs to be a little more aggressive with. Drew has become very passive in challenging those low pitches. Kisner's been aggressive doing it, and he's been really good at that. So that's a strike, 1-2 instead of 2-1, and a pitch outside. 2-2. Kisner's not the only Giants defensive change. They've made a bunch of changes. Harris stays in the game to play first base. He's practicing his swing over at first as I look over towards him. Here's a ground ball to short. Now he goes back into first base mode, runs over to the bag, and takes the throw from Koss, who fielded it cleanly. Out number one. So Harris, who pinch hit in the bottom of the seventh inning, now playing defense. Here's Keyshaw. He's been a key man in this game, Luke Keyshaw. Hit the triple and sparked the Twins' offense. They were down 1-0 in the sixth inning. He knocked in the first run and scored the go-ahead run. After kind of an innocent-looking base hit against Anthony Molina. 1-0 pitch. Way outside from Davitt, 2-0. I told this story on television last night, but Luke Keyshaw, who is from the Santa Cruz area and came to play college baseball at USF. Here's a swing and a fly ball to center field. Jonah Cox is there. Cox now playing out in center. He catches, two down. Luke Keyshaw, as a USF Don, was a counselor at the USF baseball camp, and my son went to USF baseball camp, and Luke Keyshaw was his coach.
1: How did he like him as a coach?
0: He said he was the best coach of all the players there. He said that not just yesterday when we were talking about it, but back then when he was 10 years old. Here's a swing and a ball pulled foul by Brooks Lee. He really, really liked Luke Keyshaw. Said he was great with the kids and was a good teacher and had a great attitude. 0-1 to Brooks Lee. The pitch is popped up foul, back and out of play.
1: Well, I liked him a lot more after you told me that story, what was it, 2 or 3 months ago, than I like Keyshaw now, having watched him play tonight. Yeah, he's kind of... I've kind of soured on him a little bit now, Dave.
0: He's kind of been the man tonight. He takes... Brooks Lee does pitch high, 1-2.
1: Keyshaw, he's taking over this game for the Twins.
0: Yeah, the triple. He made that sliding catch that turned into a double play that ended the Giants' good chance in the bottom of the seventh. 1-2 is low from Davitt. 2-2.
1: I really thought Basabe had a base hit without question. And when I saw Kisner running, I thought that that's what he thought.
0: 2-2 is pulled to right field. Coming in hard is Barracudo's out there now, and he makes a catch on the run. But I think it might have been a different scenario entirely.
1: When Kisner just kept on running and rounded third and was heading home, then I thought, oh, maybe it's something else.
0: Yeah. We sniffed it out, we believe. The middle of the eighth here in San Francisco, and it's 3-1 Twins on the Liberty Group Protect Your Assets Giants Radio Network.
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0: Strike one from not Jack Morris's son to Jonah Cox. Bottom of the eighth, 3-1 Twins. Andrew Morris throws and misses outside. We did a very exhaustive research project and determined that Andrew Morris's dad is David.
1: And he's got three brothers. None of them is named Jack.
0: No, not a single one. 1-1 pitch in the dirt to Jonah Cox. 2-1.
1: Well, I didn't necessarily expect that he would be the son, or I mean, it could have been Uncle Jack Morris.
0: Yeah, true.
1: You know, third cousin, twice removed Jack Morris.
0: Now a strike to Jonah. It's 2-2. Andrew Morris was drafted in 2022 by the Twins. This is his first big league season. 2-2 pitch. That's up and away. 3-2.
1: He's got a brother named Baden, a brother named Isaiah, and a brother named Israel.
0: He's just plain old Andrew. 3-2 pitch. Cox hits a foul off to the right.
1: Oh, what, he could have been Ezekiel. There's a lot of names still out there.
0: Very true. There were some real possibilities there.
1: His dad, David, did play junior college baseball.
0: Did he ever pitch a 10-inning shutout in a junior college World Series? Here's a swing and a miss. Strike three. Cox goes down.
1: Belt high fastball right out over the heart of the plate.
0: the eighth inning, and that's where we are. 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Rest easy. Victor Barricotto swings through that same kind of fastball, strike one. Been a rough night for Victor. 0 for 3 at the plate, plus an error in the field. He swings here and fouls one off to the right, out of play. He's behind in the count 0-2.
1: He considers Boulder, Colorado, his hometown, but he was born in Manhattan, New York City.
0: Wow. 0-2 pitch is down and away. 1-2.
1: He went to a lot of different colleges, Colorado Mesa University, Texas Tech. His dad went to a junior college, played baseball, and his major, university studies.
0: Well, that's why he went to so many different schools.
1: He had to.
0: He had to study a lot of different schools. He misses low to Barricotto, 2-2. I mean, well, he's the greatest university studies major of all time. 2-2 pitch, top foul. His whole college career was like a thesis project. Andrew Morris. Giants are down 3-1. We're in the bottom of the eighth inning on this Tuesday night. Day game tomorrow, off day Thursday, then the final weekend of the year. Here's a pitch outside. Full count, 3-2. Threw that one at 100 miles an hour. Colorado Mesa. Is that one of the... Did Sergio Romo spend some time at Colorado Mesa, or am I making that up? 3-2 pitch.
1: Give me a minute on that.
0: It's low, ball four. Barricotto, nice job there. Draws the walk. How about the K counter? 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That's Cars for Kids with a K. Your car, running or not, can be picked up as soon as the next day. You'll get a vacation voucher and maximum tax deduction. Giants starter Anthony Molina, 6 innings and 6 strikeouts. Same numbers for the Twins starter Taj Bradley, 6 innings, 6 strikeouts for him.
1: You know, Sergio Romo, and by the way, that's very good recall there, Dave. Colorado Mesa University. That was one of the places that Sergio matriculated. He could have been a university studies major because he started out Orange Coast College and Junior College and went to Arizona Western College, then moved on to the University of North Alabama for a change of pace. And then Colorado Mesa University. And he was the conference pitcher of the year as a senior at Colorado Mesa. Set school records for single season wins, strikeouts, and complete games. It's kind of an unconventional college career, but he was pretty good.
0: And that's Sergio Romo's career you're talking about.
1: Yeah.
0: Yeah. Pitching change, by the way, for the Twins. That's why we're just digging deep. So I was right. He finished at Cal. That's where the Giants drafted him from, huh?
1: Yeah. And then after his great senior season at Colorado Mesa, the Giants selected him in the 28th round of the draft in 2005. And that's what I think. And I think we knew that about Sergio. When you're drafted that low, 20, they don't even have that many rounds anymore in the free agent draft every year. 28th round picks, their odds of making it to the big leagues at all. Forget about doing what Sergio did to excel and be in the World Series and be a World Series hero. Almost just less than 1%.
0: pretty amazing story. A.J. Minter is the new pitcher, and he misses outside to Turner Hill. Giants have a runner at first with one out. They're down 3-1 here in the bottom of the eighth inning. Turner Hill, who knows, maybe if Turner had been drafted or been eligible for the draft back in Sergio's day. Here's a swing and a liner towards right field, coming in and diving and making another sliding catch is Keyshaw. He's taken away a few hits for the Giants out there tonight. That was a sinking liner, and Keyshaw kind of skidded onto his knees and made the catch. Two down. But the point I was making about Turner Hill and Bo Davidson, back-to-back in the Giants lineup tonight, both of them undrafted players. Trent Harris, who's done such a good job in the Giants bullpen, he's an undrafted player. But the draft is so much smaller now that that's probably going to be more common. It was really uncommon in the era of the draft lasting so many rounds. Now, Minter might be hurt. Caratini called out the trainer and the manager from the Twins dugout. And so it was the catcher himself who said, somebody better get out here. And Minter's, he's saying something to Derek Shelton with a smile on his face. So I think now everybody turns around and heads back to the dugout. Not sure what all that was, but Caratini thought he had spotted something. He's the guy who said, everybody get out here, we need you. And then Minter smiled, and they all turned around, and everybody went back into the dugout.
1: Well, if there's an injury or the possibility of an injury, you can get a mound visit. A guy could get a little breather without being charged with a mound visit. Not that that's what was going on, Dave. Don't get me wrong.
0: Yeah, in a different scenario, you could really envision that. I'm sure it has happened. Bo Davidson, line drive, base hit into left field. That's good to see, left on left. The center fielder Jenkins gets to it and throws back in towards second base, but Bo has his second major league hit. Barracoto goes to third. I mean, the numbers say that Bo Davidson really struggled in the minor leagues this year, left on left. The Giants gave him a chance to hit here against Minter, and right away he lined a base hit into left center field. Hit the ball 105 miles an hour. That was an impressive swing. And now it's the pitching coach who's going to use a visit that will count. Pete Mackey, and Giants fans are unhappy, and I don't blame them. We've already had a pitching change, and we've had a fake visit for an injury that wasn't an injury, and now we have an actual visit all in the span of what, like the last three pitches thrown, we've had three visits to the mound. And the Giants, Bo Davidson's not slow. Bo Davidson's fast, but Giants are bringing in Grant McCray to run for him. He's the tying run with two outs in the bottom of the eighth. And I guess for Tony Vitello, chances of that spot coming up in the lineup again aren't real good. And if you hit a ball into the gap or down the line, you want your absolute fastest guy to be the tying run. So that's Grant McCray. Shea Whitcomb is the hitter against A.J. Minter. All right, visit over. Two on, two out for the Giants. Down 3-1, bottom eight. And Minter's first pitch on the way. Whitcomb takes a ball a little bit low with a changeup. Whitcomb, he's had good at-bats all night long. He's had a single and a run scored, a walk and a line-out. Carson Seymour's up at the Giants' bullpen. The pitch, McCray runs, and there's not going to be a throw to second base. Pitch was taken, a changeup for a strike, but McCray, that tying run, he's now in scoring position. He took off, and that's the other thing about using that pinch runner. I'm sure that was part of the plan. Let him try to steal his way into scoring position. 1-1. Whitcomb swings and misses. Wow, a cutter down and in. Kind of a wild swing by Whitcomb there. 1-2. Chance for the Giants. Second and third, two down. The pitch up high with a fastball. 2-2. Whitcomb, he's the go-ahead run. He's got power. 4 home runs with the Giants. The 2-2 pitch on the way. He takes inside. 3-2. Harris is on deck for the Giants. A walk would load the bases. Full count. 3-2. Whitcomb strikes out swinging and slams his bat down in frustration. That was borderline, another one of those changeups, and it was a good one for strike three. So the Giants get a walk, they get a hit, they get a steal, but they don't score. We go to the ninth inning with the score still 3-1. Twins on the Liberty Group Protect Your Assets Giants Radio Network.
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0: Ninth inning, and a new pitcher does not come in. It's David who's still in for the Giants. It's 3-1 Twins, and here's John Miller.
1: Giants had all kinds of action going in their bullpen. Two different right-handers were warming up, but they did not score, and now they go back with David. After throwing a called strike to Cody Clemens, a left-handed hitter, he throws a ball with a changeup. One ball and one strike. Clemens is 0-for-3 in the game. Left-handed hitter with lots of power. The pitch to him as a hard ground ball up the middle. Base hit heading into right center field. Over to his left goes Cox, the center fielder. And Clemens will hold it first with a single. And we will pause briefly for station identification. 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
1: Now here comes manager Tony Vitello out. The Giants are trailing 3-1, and they have the bullpen working again. And that, I think that's Carson Seymour. And there's a long talk going at the mound. And now he takes the ball from Davitt with a runner at first and nobody out. Davitt has gone two innings plus the one batter in this one. And Seymour will be brought in. We're coming to you live from the Chuck Chansey Gold Resort and Casino broadcast booth.
0: Now, that's kind of a weird one. You just sort of assume that you don't score, that Seymour was getting ready in case the Giants scored to get closer or tie the game, and then otherwise, okay, you let David, who's been a starter for chunks of this year and can go deeper, you're still down 3-1, just let him continue, but he stays in for one hitter and gives up the base runner, and then he comes out anyway, even with the score still 3-1. So Seymour will get a chance to pitch here. The Giants and the Twins tomorrow. Some day baseball for the final game of the series. The games that are still going on the Toyota out-of-town scoreboard, A's have crept closer to the Angels in Sacramento. Not much on the line in those games, but the A's were down 6-0. It's now 6-4 in the bottom of the seventh. Astros 5, Mariners nothing in the top of the seventh in Seattle. Going to be a really good night, it looks like, for Houston if they can finish that one out, because the Rangers already lost to the Mets. Padres are now down 6-0 to the Dodgers in L.A. So that's, the Padres have been so hot, but not their night tonight so far. Cubs had a very frustrating game at home against the Florida Marlins. 2-2 into extra innings, didn't score in the 10th, didn't score in the 11th, and then the Marlins got 6 in the 12th and won 8-2. So the Cubs lose, the Padres are on their way to losing, and the Phillies won 6-4. That's going to be a three-way tie in the National League wildcard race at the end of the night, it looks like. The Cubs game, by the way, John?
1: Yes.
0: 31 combined strikeouts in that game.
1: Wow. Well, here is Seymour, ready to work to the veteran power hitter, Josh Bell, batting left-handed, and he takes the ball inside, 96-mile-an-hour fastball. Bell is 0-3. Now he's swinging, it's a hard ground ball to first. Backhanded cleaner, the throw to second for one, the relay back to first with Seymour covering. Double play. First baseman Brad Harris got it started to Koss, and then Koss hit the moving target. Seymour hustling over to first base to double up Josh Bell. Very nicely done. Two down, nobody on. First baseman to the shortstop to the pitcher covering for the double play. Now here is Walker Jenkins, who hit a home run his last time. And he takes a called strike. One strike to count. Man, that's a kind of a nightmare for the Cubs. Two straight innings with that automatic runner. They didn't score after they held the Marlins scoreless in those same two innings. But then in the 12th inning, they give up six. The Giants, was it last year? I think the Giants had a game last year there. There's a swing and a drive into right field, going back and getting there. Barry Koto shy of the warning track. He's got it. Giants won extra innings at Wrigley one night, and they scored 9 runs in, what was it, there? Maybe it might have been the 12th inning. So here we go. Last of the ninth, last chance for the Giants. Harris, Kisner, Koss are the do-ups. The Giants are trailing 3-1 on the Liberty Group Protect Your Assets Giants Radio Network.
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0: Last chance for the Giants and Jeff Hoffman out of the Twins bullpen.
1: And Hoffman misses low and outside. Ball one. We remember Hoffman with the Phillies. He also had been with the Toronto Blue Jays. Tall, hard-throwing right-hander. Trying to get the save for the Twins. Brett Harris, right-handed batter, the pitch to him. And that is low. 2-0, a slider that was down. 84 miles per hour. Hoffman was his first 51 games this year. He was still with the Blue Jays. This is his 20th game with the Twins. Now the fastball is in there for a called strike. To an overall between the two teams, this is his 71st appearance. He has a 3.46 earned run average, 5 saves and 9 save opportunities. 2-1 pitch. Very high. 3-1. Fastball at 95. Hoffman has pitched 65 innings, allowed 57 hits, 4 of them home runs. And in 65 innings, he's had 101 strikeouts. 3-1 count to Harris. The pitch. Way outside, and he walks him. And that's his 29th walk. He's also hit 6 batters. So he's given away about 4 walks per 9 innings and nearly 4.5 walks and hit batsmen per 9. So he can be wild. Andrew Kisner. He got a base hit to center his first time. Look out, he got hit. A sinker that ran inside. Could be he just couldn't get out of the way, or could be he took one for the team right there.
0: Good teammate.
1: That did have a lot of action on it, and it hit him. It hit him on the, maybe right in the edge of that armor that he's wearing over that left elbow. Might have gotten him on the forearm beneath the elbow as well. So now with two men on and nobody out, Christian Cross comes up, and the Twins are pulled in at both third and first, looking for a bunt. Now the set. He squares around, and he bunts it back toward the mound. And Hoffman will field it and throw to first, and he almost pulled the second baseman Clemens covering off the bag. He had to stretch toward the runner to catch that throw, as Hoffman almost threw it down the right field line. Nice play there by Clemens to save a wild throw and not get clobbered. So Harris went to third. Kisner went to second. Kisner is the possible tying run in scoring position. And now the pitching coach is out to the mound. Once again, Pete Mackey with Oslebis Basabe coming up. Basabe almost got a base hit and an RBI in the seventh. And he got victimized on an outstanding sliding catch in right center field by the right fielder Luke Keyshaw, who's made a handful of those already in this game. This November, Oracle Park will be transformed into a 9-hole golf course for Ballpark Back 9 presented by Zooks. Tee off from iconic ballpark locations, and new this year, get access to the Giants clubhouse. 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Infield back, normal depth, one out. Base hit could tie the game. Runners at second and third, one out. And here's Hoffman. He throws. Lone one outside and backhanded out of the dirt by the catcher, Caratini. Hard slider that missed badly. He's had only that one at bat. It was a pretty good at bat, too, and he hit the ball hard but at 100 miles an hour, but it got caught in right center. Here's the set, the 1-0 pitch. Check swing, and that's off the inside with a slider, and it's 2-0. Man, the two guys who were not trying to give themselves up have drawn a walk and been hit by a pitch. And now he's two balls and no strikes to Basabe. Jonah Cox is on deck. Here's Hoffman on top. And he throws. And a kind of a nothing slider that kind of sat there on the inside part of the plate, and he bounced it foul off to the left. It ended up down around the knees. Not a fat pitch, though. 2-1. It might even have been called a ball, or it might have been called a strike. It was borderline, but not a fat one. But he did swing at it. 2-1 the count now. He is a free swinger. Opened up stance. Right-handed hitter. Here it comes. Swing and a foul out of play into the upper deck off to the right. And that one was at the top of the strike zone, out over the plate at 97 miles an hour. Hoffman does throw hard. So now two balls and two strikes to Basabe. Harris at third, the possible tying run. Kisner, who's not a fast runner, at second. And the 2-2 pitch. And he fouls that one down off his left foot. That was a slider that he tried to front door, throwing it off the inside corner with movement coming back on the break to the plate. And it might have nicked that inside edge. And he fought it off, foul. 2-2 the count. Again, Hoffman sets at the belt. The pitch on the way. Low and outside with a slider. Ball three. Basabe, who's had 128 official at-bats and has only walked eight times. But he's facing a guy who's really struggling hugely with his control. Runners at second and third, one out. 3-1, the Twins are leading. 3-2 pitch. Swing and a foul back to the screen. That was ball four. That was almost up in his eyes. That was way up out of the strike zone. Not close. A little bit of a hyperbole there. It definitely was up around his shoulders, though. And he had a great swing at it. Fouled it straight back. Still 3-2. They'll try it again. Here it comes. Inside for a ball, but it's being challenged by Caratini, the catcher. And it was off the inside by a fraction of an inch. Oh, 2/10 of an inch off the inside corner. Ball four, and the bases are loaded.
0: I love it from Basabe. He was 100% confident. Oh, it's way inside.
1: Wow. And that was a slider, and it did have the break coming back toward the plate, but not. It didn't quite make it. Middle infield, double play depth. Here is Cox, right-handed batter, way outside with a slider, backhanded out of the dirt by Caratini. Ball one. So now Harris at third. Kisner, the possible tying run, at second. And Basabe, the possible winning run, at first. The Giants are down by 2, 3-1. Cox, 0-3 with a walk and a steal tonight. The 1-0 pitch. Swing, a line drive to third. It's dropped. Now, running toward third is Brooks, and he gets the force out at third. And wow, that could have been a catastrophe because it was lined at him. He made a leap for it, and it hit his glove. It was hit so hard, it appeared, that it hit his glove and bounced away. And then, belatedly, it was Harris breaking for the plate, but then Brooks Lee, opted to go and get the short out at third base. He had a foot race with Kisner heading toward third. But the run scores, and it's 3-2. And now at second base, I think that's Basabe, who made it to second, and he's in some pain out there. Gary Pettis, the third base coach, and manager Tony Vitello have gone out to see if he's going to be able to continue. Giants only have one other position player available on the bench, and that is also an infielder, Marcelo Meyer. But they're going to take Basabe out. He is the possible tying run. He's in scoring position, and normally he has a lot of speed.
0: Yeah, so I think it's going to be Meyer, who just DH'd last night. He's going to come in. You're right about that. That's huge. A hit, and they're going to count on Meyer to score the winning run. But Basabe, hopefully he's okay. The way he was walking, you kind of wonder, worry about a muscle injury in his leg. It kind of lost in the chaos of that play. Well, you described it well, but it was just a chaotic play. Jonah Cox hit the ball 103 miles an hour. It's just a great at bat by him. And on a different night, he could have been a hero with that at bat.
1: So Harris scored. It's now 3-2. Meyer is now the runner at second. The possible tying run. Cox, the fastest runner on the team. One of the fastest in the game, is the possible winning run at first. And here's the pitch to Barry Koto. A check swing and ruled a swing by the first base umpire, Dylan Wilson. And I was kind of surprised by that call from here. Maybe I didn't get a good look at it. Now that one could have been, again, it was in that nether area. Could have gone either way. Two on, two out. One strike to count. And Barry Koto takes a slider in the dirt. He's having a hard time throwing that slider for a strike. And he has not thrown it for a strike in either pitch to Barry Koto. Barry Koto is going to have to try to rein in some of that aggressive nature, because he has not seen even close to a strike yet here, but he has one strike on the count. Here it comes. And he swings and misses again at a slider out of the zone. I mean, that's 6 or 7 inches off the outside, and he swung at it. So he's not picking it up, quite obviously. In this game, he has gone 0-for-3 with a strikeout, and he's had a walk. One ball, two strikes, the pitch. And he chops it foul. That was another slider, and that was a pretty good one. Stayed right around the strike zone, and I'm sure it looked like a strike all the way through. And he just did lunge at it and get a piece of it to stay alive. 3-2, the Giants are trailing. The possible tying run and the possible winning run, both on base. Both runners run pretty well. Meyer at second, Cox at first. And now the 1-2 pitch. Here it is. Fastball. And that's up and away. Had that been a strike, I don't know if he would have been able to get a swing off or not. He'd seen only sliders up till that. But it was up and out of the strike zone, and he took it. And it's 2-2. Barry Koto, who has great power. He's had a walk-off home run this year. Here it comes. Way high and tight with a fastball. Look out, Victor. 96-mile-an-hour fastball, and he had to lurch back out of the way. It was right toward his chin. Well, now the runners will get that running start. 3-2 with two down. They'll be going. Here's the set. There they go. The pitch struck him out swinging, a slider that broke down and out of the zone and perfectly thrown there by Hoffman. In the final analysis with a two-strike count, because it was headed into the strike zone and then a bit and dropped well below the zone on the outside. And so the Twins hang on to win this one to even up the series at a game apiece. 3-2, Minnesota. 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The Twins end up 3 runs on 6 hits with 1 error. The Twins had only one at bat in the entire game with a runner in scoring position, and they got a hit on that at bat. That was Brooks Lee back in the sixth inning, the only at bat in that high leverage spot that they had all night long. And the Twins got a home run from Walker Jenkins, the 21-year-old prodigy. That ended up being the game-winning hit. The Twins made one error, and for the night, they left only two runners on base. So they were the picture of efficiency. With the little that they had to work with, they manufactured enough runs to win the game. The Giants had two runs on six hits. Giants had no extra base hits in the game and no hits at all. With runners in scoring position, the Giants were 0 for 6 in those big at-bats and ended up leaving 10 runners on base. The Giants made one error as well. The winning pitcher for the Twins, and that is Taj Bradley, and that's his 12th win of the year. He is now 12-6. And Hoffman got his sixth save of the year for the Blue Jays and the Twins combined. The losing pitcher, and this is a real tough luck loss, hard luck loss for Anthony Molina. He took the loss. He went six innings, gave up two runs, four hits, and lost it. And he is now 3-2. 2 hours, 38 minutes, the time of the game, before a crowd of 28,079 here at Oracle Park. So the finale tomorrow, Cesar Perdomo will get the start for the Giants. His final start, I'm sure, for the year. Still looking for his first win, although he's pitched really well time after time out there. So he goes for the Giants. That's a 12:45 first pitch. I hope to see you out here at Oracle Park. Our on-site producer and engineer has been Darren Chan, our network coordinator, Jacob Violante. I'm John Miller for Dave Fleming and our colleagues, Mike Kruko and Dwayne Kuiper. They'll be over here in the radio booth for the post-game wrap that's coming up on our post-play commentaries very shortly. Please stay tuned. And a reminder once again, the final score at Oracle Park, it was the Minnesota Twins over the Giants, 3-2. And you've been listening to Giants Baseball on the Liberty Group Protect Your Assets Giants Radio Network. Bryce Eldridge leads off for the Giants and hits a high fly ball to right field. Going deep, way back there, still going. 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

0: Okay, it's post-game wrap time here after the Twins even this series at one game apiece. I have to get framed up here because we're going to televise the wraps over the weekend, so I'm trying to get in the right position.
1: But we're practicing or
0: we're just practicing. We're not on we're camera not on tonight. TV. No.
1: Okay.
0: No.
1: Right.
0: No.
1: Yeah.
0: Just
1: you
0: practice.
1: You look fine. I mean, I haven't seen a shot, actually, but it looks fine, Dave. Yeah. Turn a little bit more to this way, will you?
0: Yeah. Okay. Yeah.
1: No, not that way.
0: That way.
1: Yeah, perfect. No, that's perfect.
0: Yeah. Great. Well, anyway, we're waiting for Dwayne and Mike to get in here to do the full wrap, but too bad for the Giants. You said it when you wrapped up the game broadcast. Giants had almost all the chances in this game, and the Twins took advantage of their one real scoring opportunity, and that ended up being the difference.
1: And I feel bad for Anthony Molina because he pitched a beauty. The Twins have some thunder. They have some guys who can hit. And the Giants have been able to shut him down in this series, and he had shut him out into the sixth inning. And all of a sudden, with one out, they bunched up three hits altogether. That's two runs just like that. So, and who knew that Luke Keyshaw, who had been shut down for two nights, he was 0 for 6, didn't hear anything out of his bat. Then he hit the triple, and then he just took this game over. And then he started making sliding catches and diving catches all around the outfield, turning one of them into a double play. So good for him. I'm sure he had a lot of friends and family in the ballpark here tonight.
0: Yeah, we see it a lot, don't we, with kids who grew up. I say kids, he's not a kid anymore, but players who grew up here, and there are lots of players from Northern California who play in the big leagues and spent their whole lives dreaming about coming here, and this is his first chance to do it. And it is kind of cool. I mean, you hate to see it happen against the Giants, but Stephen Kwan comes to mind as a guy who grew up watching the Giants and couldn't wait to play a game here. Brian Wu, excellent young pitcher for the Mariners, huge Giants fan as a kid, and was so looking forward to his first start here. And I'm sure the same thing applied to Keyshaw tonight. So I kind of like those stories.
1: Yeah, I used to.
0: Except for when it works out like this.
2: I feel responsible. I mean, I went down there before the game and I wanted to say hello to those kids from Northern California and Brooks Lee, who was from San Luis Obispo. So all three of them were there. Keyshaw and
0: Kreidler
2: and Lee. And they go bang, bang, bang. Three bullets.
0: All the hits.
2: And they got, it's like, I mean, I think I even wished them good luck. It's on me.
1: Thanks a lot.
2: No, but they were definitely leading the team and passes left here for family and friends and whatnot. So it was a big night for them. But it was a beautiful game. There were a lot of things that happened in this game that, you know, gets a baseball ops department excited. Grinding at bats. You know, we saw great two-strike at bats from the Giants. And I mean, one at bat in particular, we watched Bo Davidson come up.

0: against one of the best left-handed cutters in the American League. And you have to have a plan when you're facing cut. And he went up there looking for movement away, and he was thinking the opposite gap and got one, bang, left center. It was a great at-bat. And you have to go back and remind yourself how young this kid is. That's a sophisticated at-bat, and that kid had an approach, and he executed. Beautiful.
1: Yeah, well said. And, you know, they don't have their big guys in the middle right now, so they don't have, like, the power with Devers and Eldridge and Schmidt and Chapman and all those guys. But the guys that they do have left are playing this brand of small ball. You can kind of envision when the big boys get back, combining the power in the middle, and then the way the Giant Koss has done a beautiful job with that. Cox obviously is a really good small ball player. A lot of guys, Drew Kavanaugh put down an RBI bunt tonight. Like, you could have a diversified, pretty cool offense with a bunch of different ways to score when you put those two things together. Good.
2: Yeah, and look, early in the game, they had a guy on third with Cox. He stole second, right? Went to third on a throw. I mean, now you're going to score that run.
1: Yeah.
2: Well, if they do, you know, now you got another game. But if you're going to play small ball, then that you have to, those runs have to come in. And but still, Mike and I said when the game was over, this is a really fun game to broadcast because they put the pressure on in every inning at the end, and you know they hit the balls hard right at people. It's going to happen, but at least the effort's there. There's no doubt about it.
1: Different night, that Jonah Cox line drive whistles into left field, and the whole place is going nuts.
2: Absolutely,
1: and, yeah, it's a different result. So I'm with you.
2: Yeah,
1: some positives to take
2: really
1: away
2: is.
1: From tonight. Should we take our break?
0: Let's take a break.
1: Let's take a break. We'll regroup.
2: No, let's just hang around for a while. Jeez.
1: Well, I am clinging. We don't have a lot of these wraps with the four of us together, so I'm kind of trying not to be sentimental about it. But
2: oh, that's fine. A three person wrap would be good.
3: Krug, how do you feel about that?
0: Well, that's our partner.
2: I'm talking about him staying. I'm out.
1: You're out.
2: I'm on the road, baby.
1: Mike will be calling in from Reno next year.
0: Yeah. You know, that doesn't sound too bad.
1: Hey, a little post-game rap time.
2: Yeah.
1: That could be fun. We're going to make that happen.
2: He'll be under the sheets.
1: Of course, yeah, that's probably true. And the way DC has piled up all the sound bites, he could AI you next year. He's got so many of your sound bites saved.
2: Yeah,
0: it's going to happen.
2: He's worked hard.
3: Well, you know, you're retiring. What if they say, well, Krug's out of it, so let's just retire the whole rap?
2: I have. I suggested that 3 years ago when Mike thought about retiring 3 years ago.
3: Oh, good. So no more rap. Is that what you said?
2: Yes.
0: No, the rap's been good to us.
1: It has been. It really has been.
2: It's too long, but it's been good.
1: Other than that, it's been great to us.
2: One segment would be perfect.
1: Yeah.
2: How about we pick some player? You know, that would be perfect.
1: Right now, yeah, we just do it.
3: Oh, you mean not do the next segment?
2: Yeah.
3: And just go home?
0: Yeah. Okay, well, he's up. Go ahead. Smooth. Who are you picking?
1: No, tonight we got to take our break. We have to. We'll come back and do the second segment.
2: It's Mike's week. We can do whatever we want.
1: Yeah. Here I am bossing him around.
2: No, we got to take the break.
0: We have to be professional.
1: When I showed up here all those years ago, the first thing you did was you said, you're in charge of the rap.
2: Yeah.
1: That's what you told me.
0: And you've done a very nice job. Plus, you realize that this ain't summer camp, Dave.
1: It's been better than that.
3: You really do a great job.
1: You think I do?
3: Absolutely.
1: Yeah.
3: Best ever.
1: Yep. Best rap host ever?
3: Yeah.
1: How many other rap hosts have there been?
3: At least 112?
2: I walked in one day, and Dave is sitting down, and Joe is in charge of the rap. And I said, Joe, what the hell are you doing? This is Dave's deal.
1: I was happy to take a night where I didn't have to host.
2: Yeah, well, I think if we're talking about being that good, a one-man rap would be perfect.
1: One-man rap.
3: One-man rap, yeah. And
1: who's
3: you're good enough to do it.
1: Who's that one man?
3: Yeah. That's you, Dave.
1: I was liking this segment so much until then.
2: I know.
1: Now we're going to take our break. We'll pick players right after this.
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1: Okay, is my mic on, DC? We've just fallen apart here. Post-game wrap part two. Kipe, you get to pick first.
2: I'm going to take the starting pitcher. I thought he was very, very good.
1: Me too.
2: And except for he get ambushed that one inning for a couple of runs, I thought he's making a mark for himself for next year.
1: Just think, if Mike hadn't given a pep talk to all three of those guys, he would have pitched a shutout.
2: He would have, absolutely.
0: I'm taking full responsibility for
2: this. You should.
0: I feel really bad.
1: He was excellent. Good pick.
2: Yeah.
1: Anthony Molina.
0: Good pick.
1: Okay, my turn?
0: Yes.
1: Well, I hope I'm not stealing your guy, but I was going to take Bo Davidson just for that.
0: Oh, jump on it.
1: I mean, this guy, one thing we were told about, we're still learning about Bo. We haven't seen much of him, but we were told that his struggles really in the minor leagues against left-handed pitching. And if he can do a little more of that, like, he's got a chance to really open up a whole new part of his game, because whether he's going to be a platoon player or not, you do that, you're going to play against everybody. So I was only one at bat, but that was his first major league at bat against a left-hander, right? And he got a base hit.
2: Yeah, and if you're going to do it as a left-handed hitter and you make your mark, you're going to have to go the other way.
1: Yeah.
2: And that's what he did.
1: So I just really like that at bat. He's my guy.
0: Good pick.
3: Good one, Dave.
1: Thank you. Right. John, who you got?
3: Well, I'm going to go with Basabe, because I thought he had two. He came in as a pinch hitter in the seventh inning. I thought he had an outstanding at bat. I thought he had a hit.
2: I did too.
3: And Keyshaw. That's right when Keyshaw was kind of taking over the whole game, wasn't he?
2: Yeah,
3: making great catches, the left and right. And
2: by the way, Kisner thought he had a hit too.
3: Kisner. I thought Kisner thought what I thought, and then when he got to third and the catch was made like 5 minutes ago, and he rounded third to head it home. Then I thought, oh, maybe there was something else going on there.
2: Just cut across the infield. What the hell?
0: He thought about it.
2: Anyway, good pick.
0: Yeah.
3: But Basabe had that, and then he got the walk. He got into a battle, and we know that he likes to swing the bat. He's very aggressive, but he ended up coaxing that walk. And they said he's got a hamstring. What is it? A strain?
1: Tightness
3: in his hamstring. So hopefully he'll feel fine tomorrow. But I thought it was a couple of nice plate appearances for him tonight.
0: Yeah, they were really good. Well, I'm going to go. I'm going to take my pick based on a plate appearance too, and that's Jonah Cox with the bases loaded, and he's facing a guy with really great stuff, who's got a ton of strikeouts. I think he had over 100 strikeouts in 65 innings or something weird like that. He got good stuff. Hoffman, hard fastball and a nasty slider, one of the best in the American League. And he works a count to a two-strike count, and he hits a bullet that rattles around in the glove of Brooks Lee at third base. The Giants would have to settle for one run out of it. And he got an RBI in that at-bat. But that was really a good at-bat. And, again, you go back to where he started this year, and the high fastball was really a problem for him. He couldn't not only hit it, he couldn't foul it off. He was swinging and missing a lot. And when he went on the IL and he came back and worked himself back to the big leagues, he closed that up. He made adjustments to where he could hit that pitch. And I thought tonight, I mean, he hit a premium fastball at high velocity, and he barreled it and pulled it. And on another night, that ball gets through and two runs score, or at least still playing. So I'm going to go with that at bat. What he's done this year, he's really impressed me. He gets better just about every night we see him.
1: Excellent pick. Yeah. Good. Plus, good every pick. Time he makes a good play at second, I think of Kipe. And he must be ticking you off because he doesn't play a whole lot of second, and then he looks really good over there.
2: Yeah, I mean, we're going to pull people out of the stands to play second next year. Let's get some fat guy over there. Put him at second.
1: Anybody can play second.
3: Just look at him. He looks like a second baseman. Oh, he'll be fine.
2: He can't move. Put him at second.
1: Good pick, Mike.
0: Thank you.
1: What's on deck? Sponsored by your California Ford dealers. Okay, day game tomorrow. Kipe, you'll be on assignment.
2: I'll be on assignment, but resting up for the big weekend.
1: Yeah, you'll be here Friday, Saturday, Sunday.
2: Be here Thursday night.
1: Oh, of course. Yeah, we got a gala.
2: So special guy.
1: Lot of stuff going on for you, Mike.
2: There's our special guy.
3: A gala on Thursday.
2: Yep.
1: Did you get a T-shirt?
0: Well, I got two T-shirts tonight.
1: Yeah, you did.
0: Were quite spectacular.
1: Okay, good.
0: And the one was the one that goes back to your rookie year, Dave. When we were in Miami, and we're driving by the beach, and they had volleyball nets there. And you said, hey, this is great. We could go out there and play some volleyball on the beach. And I looked at you and said, this ain't summer camp, Dave. Yeah. It's the big leagues. And tonight, I got a T-shirt that said that very thing. So you think Dave forgets? He does not.
1: All these years later.
2: Yeah,
0: but I would be wearing this to bed tonight.
3: Oh, you mean it's a Dave Fleming design T-shirt?
1: Yeah. DC made an assist with some AI.
3: Camp Kruko.
1: Yes. This isn't camp.
0: Yes. Okay. Or words to that effect.
1: Do you think if I wear that on the field on Sunday's little ceremony, is that going to be inappropriate if I wear that?
2: Only if you tell the real story.
1: If I keep it,
2: the real words.
1: If I keep it clean, even though it kind of says it on the T-shirt, you think I'm okay, or should I ask?
2: No, I think you should.
0: I think that is absolutely something that I would appreciate because that made me love you.
2: Do it now.
0: I wasn't your favorite announcer for 6 years, but
2: wear it now before the boiler appears.
1: You don't think that'd be that flattering?
2: Well, no, you're fine now, but you ain't going to wear it in 10 years, pal. That baby's coming
0: remember,
2: out.
0: When the boiler comes, vests. Wear vests.
1: See, I'm just writing all this stuff down. You guys are giving me all this advice.
2: Mike got another T-shirt, too, from our friend Mark Colleen.
1: Yeah.
2: And a very good sketch of him strumming a, what was it?
0: Well, they had me sitting on a park bench in a pair of Bermuda shorts and flip-flops on, playing a ukulele with my headset on, and it says, here's to grabbing some pine meat. So
2: very great. So anyway, thanks to
1: Mark.
2: Yep.
0: It was a good one. And
1: you're getting lots of gifts.
0: Smoothie gets an assist on that one, so nice to meet you.
2: I did the legs.
3: And tomorrow...
2: I did.
3: Tomorrow, Kipe's not here tomorrow. Any ball that even looks like it might go out, we're just going to lay out.
2: Yeah.
3: David is in my innings.
0: I'm taking the call.
1: You're doing all the home run calls.
0: Yes. That will
2: or
0: never happen.
2: Send Dave to the bathroom every inning.
1: Where's the booth? How do I get back there? 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
0: Wait, DC, one more home run call, will you?
5: Here tonight, it's 4-1 Giants. And there's a bolt right field, and it's out of here!
0: Yeah.
1: Oh, I love it.
0: There's reasons why I was a color commentator.
1: Oh, you found your lane. Stayed in it all these years. The great Mike Kruko. All right, we'll have highlights right after this. Hi, fans. 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
3: John Miller back with you here at Oracle Park. 3-2, the Twins beating the San Francisco Giants. Let's go places with the Toyota out-of-town scoreboard now. And in Seattle, the Astros have a 7-0 lead over the Mariners, so it looks like they've got an excellent chance of tying the Rangers for first place in the American League West. And if they end up tied for the year, they would win first place. They have the tiebreaker. They won the season series over the Rangers. The Rangers lost to the Mets 6-3 in Arlington, Texas. The Cubs lost in extra innings to the Marlins at Wrigley Field 8-2, while the Phillies were beating the Milwaukee Brewers 6-4 in Philadelphia. And down in L.A., the Padres are getting clobbered by the Dodgers 7-0, and that game is in the top of the eighth inning there. So if that holds up as well, there will be a three-way tie for the wild card leadership, as again, seeding is what that is all about in the National League postseason. All right, that's the Toyota out-of-town scoreboard, and here we go with the review of this game. The Giants did take the lead in the second inning with one out. Whitcomb hit a single, and then Bandura single them over to third, and that brought up Drew Kavanaugh. Here's Bradley on top. Delivers. Bunted up the third base side, and a run will score. The throw goes over to first by the third baseman Lee to get the out, but it is a safety squeeze bunt by Drew Kavanaugh, and a run batted in. 1-0 Giants. Bandura goes. All right, so it wasn't a hit, but it was the RBI that gave them a lead for a good long while. So we'll give the plaudits to Drew Kavanaugh, the safety squeeze bunt. That's sponsored by El Cerrito Honda, more than just a car dealership, their family. Score stayed 1-0 until Luke Keyshaw. He kind of took over this game, both especially defensively. But with one on and one out against Giants starter Molina, and still 1-0 in the sixth inning, he hit one well. Now there's a high drive out into deep left center field, hit really well, out into that big gap, and it hits the wall and bounces back past Gilbert, who got caught in a little bit deep. Coming around third to score is Kreidler, and going all the way to third with a triple is Keyshaw, and it's tied up. Yeah, Keyshaw then scored on a base hit by Brooks Lee to make it 2-1. And then Walker Jenkins hit a home run to make it 3-1. That proved to be the winning run. That came in the seventh inning. The Giants got the one run back on a line drive to third that it ticked off the glove of Brooks Lee, and they were able to get a run out of it. But ultimately, just more frustration for the Giants, who never did get a hit with a runner in scoring position. The difference maker of the game was for the Minnesota Twins, the former University of San Francisco star Luke Keyshaw. Difference maker of the game is sponsored by Gernick Academy, training tomorrow's healthcare heroes. 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That's G-U-R-N-I-C-K dot edu. Tomorrow, 12:45, Cesar Perdomo on the mound for the Giants, the rubber match of the series. Hope you make your plans to come out and join us out here at Oracle Park. Thanks to Darren Chan and Jacob Violante. I'm John Miller for Dave Fleming, Mike Kruko, and Dwayne Kuiper saying good night from downtown San Francisco. And once again, the final score, it was the Minnesota Twins 3, the San Francisco Giants 2.
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0: games are dwindling away here for the 2026 season. Giants now 65-93 with four games to go, back to their season low at 28 under the 500 mark, which they first hit over the weekend after the three-game sweep down to Dodger Stadium. Fun game tonight. Hard-fought game both ways. Exciting. The Kipe on the television broadcast. You know, two teams going nowhere, fighting it out, but playing a quality ball game tonight that goes to the Minnesota Twins by the final of 3-2. So 808-KNBR, 415-808-5627. The number to join the conversation. We'll keep it rolling here for about an hour until 11 o'clock on this Tuesday as the Giants lose this ball game. And we'll get into a little bit of 49ers as well. They had a signing of some wide receiver depth earlier today, so we'll let you know all about that, and I'll give you my thoughts on that as well. But to some quick thoughts on this one, opportunity for the Giants to get kind of a feel-good win here late in the final week of the regular season and just couldn't come through with that big final hit that would have either sent the game to extra innings or maybe brought the Giants home a winner in the first nine there, as things really were wildly set up in the bottom of the ninth thanks to Hoffman, the Twins pitcher. He was kind of all over the place in the bottom of the ninth inning. Brett Harris leading off with a walk there, and then Kisner hit by pitch. It was a beautiful sacrifice bunt for Christian Kost to set up the second and third with one out there. Basabe with an outstanding at bat after he had swung at ball four, ends up walking on a 3-2 pitch that was challenged and ended up being a ball by, what, 0.2 of an inch, and just really just a terrific at bat. And then Jonah Cox with an even better at bat, lining a shot right to Brooks Lee, who jumped up, couldn't catch it. Ball got away from him a little bit, but he was able to get the five unassisted put out at third base. Giants get the second run of the night to make it a 3-2 game after trailing 3-1 going into the ninth inning. Basabe winds up injured on the play. Marcelo Meyer ends up running at second base for him, and then Barracudo, unfortunately for Giants fans out at the yard tonight, ends up striking out to end the game with an opportunity there to, at a minimum, tie it, if not win it, right there in that moment. And it winds up being a 3-2 victory for the Minnesota Twins. 808-KNBR, 415-808-5627. Giants got the jump early in this one, bottom of the second, as they took a 1-0 lead. Whitcomb with a one-out single. Bandura then made it first and third with a single of his own. Giants, another nice bunt to bring in the run. Kavanaugh with the bunt to bring Whitcomb in the 1-0 lead. And Molina was pitching really well in this one. Anthony Molina into the sixth inning, just kind of on cruise control. And the Twins would real quickly end up with a single, triple, Brooks Lee RBI single, boom, within three batters with Kreidler and Keyshaw and Brooks Lee. A 1-0 Giants lead turned into a 2-1 deficit just like that. Then Jenkins with the leadoff home run in the seventh off of Duncan Davitt to make it a 3-1 game. And then bottom of the seventh, I think, is unfortunately, the ninth inning will be remembered as it relates to the opportunity that the Giants had. And if Jonah Cox ball gets by, we're talking about at least a tie game, if not the Giants pulling off their 66th victory there. But the seventh inning, I think, is probably the inning that will go down as the inning in which you feel like it was truly a missed opportunity with Kisner and Kos going back-to-back with one-out singles. Kos with a great bunt for a hit there. And Basabe had lined out to right, and Kisner gets doubled off of second. Kos was, it was take your pick, basically. Kos was off first, but then a bad throw. Otherwise, he would have gotten picked off, but Kisner was so far off, or doubled off, rather, was so far off a second that they threw to first and then could still go back to second. And so they had time there, and the inning over And so an unfortunate situation there where both runners took off thinking that that ball was going to get down, and it didn't. And Keyshaw was all over the place making plays with the glove out there tonight. And so the base running there on a tough play to read, but honestly, you have to hold up and wait and make sure that the ball gets down in that situation. And so missed opportunity there to maybe add a run. It could have wound up getting, you know, potentially a run there, and then maybe you scratch one out in the ninth inning. But close, but no cigar, unfortunately, for the Giants and their fans. It that has been too often the case here over the course of this 2026 season, where the late inning magic just has not been there for the Giants for the most part here in 2026. And unfortunately, their opponents have been able to come up with a lot of late inning magic against the Giants. One of the stories of this season, and a big part of the reason why the Giants sit here at 28 under 500 and playing out the string really for the better part of the last 6 to 8 weeks. Now with one more game to come against the Twins, and then the three-game series to close things out over the weekend with the Dodgers in, and the Giants trying to, at this point, avoid finishing at what would be their low point for the season. As now, with the 93rd loss here, the Giants no longer with an opportunity to get to the 70 mark. 69 victories is the best that they can do. And as we've talked about a lot here lately, it's just a matter of where in the context of the bottom five teams, essentially, in San Francisco Giants history, record-wise, this Giants team will end up here, depending upon how things play out over these final four games of the season, the one against Minnesota and the three that are coming up over the weekend against the Dodgers. So 808-KMBR, 415-808-5627. If you want to weigh in on this one, if you want to weigh in on 49ers conversation as well with the Niners, off day today, they'll be back on the practice field tomorrow and start to gear up for another divisional matchup, the second and the first three games, as they'll take on Arizona coming up at Levi's Stadium on Wednesday. But yeah, Molina pitched really well tonight into that sixth inning for the Giants, and you look up and it wound up being a night where two, and then the two Molina gave up, and then the run in the seventh that Davitt gave up wound up proving to be enough there, as the Twins find themselves walking out of Oracle Park tonight and getting ready for the finale of this three-game series victorious over the Giants. Nod to Carson Seymour, who came in the ninth inning with a runner on and was able to get a double play there to help keep the score 3-1 and give the Giants a chance. But one in the bottom of the ninth, not enough for the Giants as they lose this one 3-2. All right, we'll take a quick timeout. We'll come back. We'll get to the Golden State Lumber and Showroom text line at 415-808-5627. Phone lines are open as well. We appreciate everybody watching on YouTube and Twitch. As it is, John Dickinson right here on a Tuesday night at Sports Phone. And we're here, we're talking about it. Four games to go on the Sports Leader.
1: On the mound, he was an all-star.
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3: Kruko staring down. The pitch to the plate. Swung on a ground ball to second. Could be two. There's one. The first double play. The game's over. And the Giants win it 4-2.
1: In the booth, he's a Hall of Famer.
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14: 1-2 pitch, swing and a miss. He struck him out with some high heat, 97 miles an hour, and he blew it right by him, just above the belt. Three up, three down, that's three strikeouts for Molina. Now a changeup, swung on and missed. He struck him out. Nasty changeup that had a lot of sinking action and running away from the left-handed hitter, Caratini. So a real off-balance swing. Just could not make contact. One out.
15: I thought he was great, you know, 0-2 pitch. He's an incredibly, I think he's got a lot of savvy, I guess is the way I'd say it, on the mound. So unfortunate, 0-2 pitch cost them. The only damage they really did against them came kind of back-to-back, or they were at least able to do something back-to-back, you know, accumulate those two runs. But you take away one outing for him, which was just kind of a strange one, where he got hit around pretty good and was just in the middle of the plate. He's been nothing but outstanding for us since we got him.
16: Yeah, he's been really, really good. There's Tony Vitello there at the end, and Anthony Molina, a couple of his six strikeouts in the ball game as he goes six innings, allowing the two earned runs. Unfortunately, kind of the tough luck loser tonight as the Giants fall to the Minnesota Twins by that final of 3-2. Two runs, four hits, one walk, six strikeouts, earned run average of under four now at 3.97. And you hear Tony Vitello talking about it as we welcome you back here, Sports Phone, on a Tuesday night here on the Sports Leader. John Dickinson sitting in on this Tuesday, and you look at Anthony Molina, and yeah, that one game in San Diego going back about 11 days ago, that's really the blip in his time with San Francisco. And you look at his different opportunities to pitch for the Giants. I mean, he goes 5 2/3 at St. Louis. He ends up allowing no earned runs there, no runs there, two hits. You kind of throw out the one in San Diego. I mean, you can't throw it out, but that really is the one outlier. He'd pitch pretty well at New York. As well, five innings of he gave up two, but nothing earned in that one. Three earned runs in five innings at Atlanta against his former team there, and came in and pitched well against Cincinnati, 4 1/3 shutout ball back about a month ago on August the 25th. So Molina's been kind of a find here for the Giants down the stretch of this 2026 season, and it's going to be interesting because of some of the other news of the day, unfortunate news, which we touched on last night when Blade Tidwell left the game with what at the time, 24 hours ago, was elbow discomfort, and the Giants providing a couple of updates earlier today on that. Blade Tidwell, UCL sprain, and the latest update coming following the game, as he met with the doctors, and the exam confirmed what was released before the game as a moderate or a high-grade UCL sprain, and surgery has been recommended. So the worst-case scenario, unfortunately, for the Giants and for Blade Tidwell has come to fruition with the recommendation of surgery, and now the Giants find themselves where it's kind of add Tidwell to the list as you look at Hayden Birdsong, who had Tommy John back in March, and Trevor McDonald and Carson Wisenhunt, and the Giants have a bunch of these young pitchers that would big time be in the mix for opportunity in 2027. And now it's a situation where you've got Birdsong and McDonald and Wisenhunt all rehabbing, and the unfortunate timing for Tidwell, who again was going to be in that mix to be in the rotation, is it wipes out 2027. It would, with the surgery, put him back in 2028. So the Giants already in pretty dire and desperate need of trying to find pitching. And we talked about it last night here on the show, the fact that, you know, how do you do it? And you hope that you can do it via free agency on some level whenever there is going to be free agency that isn't impacted by what at some point will be a lockout and a labor dispute that's going to prevent any transactions from going down? Can you do it via trade once things ultimately open up for business? But the big way to improve would be through the system with a lot of these young pitchers that we've been hearing about here over the course of the last few years, getting opportunities to fill out spots in the rotation next year behind Logan Webb. And I know there was also Landon Roop had talked earlier today, I think, to some reporters in the Giants clubhouse. He's going to be shut down for the final few days of the season and not pitch again. So he's somebody that obviously you can pencil in for a rotation spot for 2027. But the Giants have three spots completely wide open for next year in the rotation. And there just is not a lot of pitching depth in terms of starters. Yeah, Molina probably finds himself in that mix. Wilkinson, the tugboat's probably going to find himself in that mix at some point. Potentially some others maybe toward the back end of 2027 that would be rehabbed and ready for the possibility of getting added as depth. But they're going to have to find a lot of pitching help and pitching depth, because in any normal year, typically you need about 10 guys minimum that can be starters for you to get through an MLB season at this point. Now, look, we could be having a shorter season in 2026. I'm looking at all the guys, and there are a couple times the Giants had used openers here. But I'm looking at guys that made regular starts at some point for the Giants. You got Logan Webb, Hauser, who is under contract for 2027. You had Robbie Ray. You had Roop. You had Malley, who ended up getting traded to Atlanta for Molina, who was pitching tonight and has pitched pretty well here. You had McDonald and Wisenhunt and Tidwell and Tugboat and Junior Marte, who's flashed a little bit. So it's basically now Molina. I mean, Perdomo's been out there. They've basically been 12 true starting pitchers that the Giants have used, in addition to a handful of openers at different points here in 2026. And, you start to pencil it in, and even if you are counting on Junior Marte and Wilkinson and Molina and maybe even a Perdomo to be in that mix, you've got four, five, six spots that need to be filled. And so I think the Giants are going to need to be in the market in a bunch of different ways, really all ways possible in looking to try and find starting pitching help. And that's not even factoring in something that comes up on every show that I do, which is the fact that they need to add bullpen help as well if they want to have any shot at being remotely competitive in 2027, whatever 2027 winds up being across baseball. So as far as the timeline with maybe some of the other young hitters that are going to be starting to come up toward 2028-29, they've got a couple of years if they are going to go more the rebuild mode to kind of piece it together. But you basically just need bodies that can fill out, guys that are capable of being four or five starters in a rotation, but really you're tabbed as 6, 7, 8, 9, 10, 11 in terms of depth. Like, you need probably at least 10, like I said, double digits, and that's even with a guy that eats innings unlike anybody in baseball eats innings in Logan Webb at the front end of that Giants rotation. So as much as pitching was already a problem for San Francisco, and as much as it is the bullpen in addition to the starting pitching depth, it's an even bigger problem now when you look at all the guys that have had to have the major surgery, and unfortunately Blade Tidwell added to that list earlier this afternoon, and then with the injury announcement of the high-grade UCL sprain, and then the announcement after meeting with the doctors that surgery has now been recommended, which would keep him out for the entirety of 2027 and then back into the fold in 2028. And again, Hayden Birdsong could be coming back at some point next year, Trevor McDonald, Carson Wisenhunt. He kind of joins a club that a lot of pitchers wind up going through and being a part of, unfortunately. But it's why you need so many different pitchers to get yourself through a season just to be able to function. So I do think, you know, you look at somebody like Molina, who pitched pretty well tonight, and he's going to wind up getting even more of an opportunity, I think, for the Giants to see what he can provide for them in the 2027 season. And again, you know, I think some of the guys that we've seen are going to get opportunities as well, just as back end, you know, depth, because you just need so many different pitchers in an attempt to get through a season. So 808-KMBR, 415-808-5627. Giants do lose tonight to the Minnesota Twins. 3-2 the final, as the Twins even the three-game series against the Giants. Rubber match tomorrow, 12:45, first pitch, of course, right here on the Sports Leader. And tomorrow, KMBR Day out at the yard as well. The $6.80 beers. Also, it's a $6.80 for the Coors Lights. And then 10:45, an ode to 104.5 FM, Coronas tomorrow out at the yard. And we're all going to be out there. Murphy Marcus is going to be out there. Lund's going to be out there. Copes is going to be out there. I'll be out there as well tomorrow. So the final midweek day game, the final matinee on a Wednesday out there. Check it out. I know Murphy Marcus are going to be out there broadcasting at 58 Social early. Lund's going to be out there. And again, a good time will be had by all. So come out to the yard, stop by, say hi. We'll be around the park there in different areas tomorrow, and it's going to be a lot of fun. So make sure you take advantage of your $6.80 Coors Light or your $10.45 Corona tomorrow, and hang with the Sports Leader as you watch the Giants and the Twins in the rubber match before the final weekend. Coming up, Dodgers in over the weekend, and then that's it. And unfortunately, I do think there's going to be an extra hint of sadness at the end of this 2026 season, because there is so much unknown as to when 2027 is going to start. And I know there's going to be a full postseason, and Giants fans over the course of October are going to be hoping and praying that the Dodgers don't three-peat, but once you get beyond October, when will 2027 begin again, and when will baseball begin again? Because I think more than any time since 1994 and that strike, and I was a kid back then in 94, I think this is the closest that Major League Baseball has come, by all indications, of having a you know, big time stoppage that is going to have the potential to maybe wipe out the greatest chunk of games that we've seen since the end of that 94 season in August came to

0: So 808-KNBR, 415-808-5627. Let's take a timeout. We'll come back. If you want to continue the Giants conversation, we can at 415-808-5627. Otherwise, we'll switch gears. We'll talk a little bit about the 49ers, who did add some wide receiver depth today. We'll let you know who, and I'll give you my thoughts on the addition coming up next right here, Sports Phone, on the Sports Leader.
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19: There they go. The pitch struck him out swinging, a slider that broke down and out of the zone, and perfectly thrown there by Hoffman in the final analysis with the two-strike count, because it was headed into the strike zone and then a bit and dropped well below the zone on the outside. And so the Twins hang on to win this one, to even up the

0: apiece, 3-2, Minnesota.
1: All right, welcome back. Minnesota wins it 3-2. You hear John Miller on the call there. It's John Dickinson back here on Esports Leader Sports Phone on a Tuesday. About another 25 minutes or so here as we get you up until 11 o'clock. Giants and the Twins going at it tomorrow in the finale of their three-game series. We'll get into some 49er conversation coming up, but we do have a few people that want to check in on the phone lines. Hank out in the East Bay here getting us rolling in this segment at 808 KNBR. What's going on tonight, Hank? How are you, sir?
2: I'm doing great. Well, if you do the math, you probably know I didn't go to the Giants game today because I'm in the East Bay and I don't have a car. So anyway, what I think about this year's Giants team, sorry, weird start. What I think about this year's Giants team is I have a few kind of bullet points about because I feel like, you know, most people aren't really as obsessive as me. So there's a few things that I've noticed this year that people aren't talking about. And if you
1: okay,
2: want, if you
1: let's can, run through them.
2: Cool. Okay, number one, I think the trade deadline. I'm against the sell off, first of all, but I think even in a sell off, it wasn't done very well, and I say that because we still have Adamas and Chapman with the question marks. We still have Jung Ho. He's good, but how many years? Whatever. I think that we really needed to, by any means necessary, package these high-priced guys with, people that trade players that are wanted all over the league. So what I would have done is if you're going to trade Ramos, package Ramos with Adamas or something. And so that's the first thing.
1: Sure.
2: And the second thing is I think we're really close. People don't talk about defense a lot. And compared to hitting and pitching. And I think we're really close to having a real kick butt defense. That's the second point. And I really like, as I said last night or whatever, a couple nights ago, Gilbert and Koss especially. I think Koss is underrated as a fielder. And the third thing I want to say is that's about it. I'll stay on the line and if you think anything
1: Well, I'll just jump in on the trying to attach players that might have more value to players that might have less value. I think what you find in doing that is that you've got no takers, unfortunately. And look, I think the Giants did explore the potential at moving Devers and Adamas and Chapman, and it wound up being, nobody was willing to do it, and do you want to be paying down, major portions of that contract? And I think that for one or both of those, or any of those three guys, and the Giants are obviously going to be unwilling to do it. I get the impression they're happy with the way things ended up in not trading Devers, because Devers really found a comfort zone over the back half of the season, and now he's somebody that I think you look at and go, okay, if he can put up those kinds of numbers from the beginning of a season in a more meaningful way when the season really matters, then there's some optimism that you've got a guy. A lot of what you heard was we could only hit at Fenway and American League guy or whatever, even though everybody plays everybody now in both leagues. So I think they probably internally feel better about Devers now than they did even at the trade deadline, just based on how hot he was before they shut him down. Adamas and Chapman are interesting. And, I know some believe Chapman's got more value because he's got a little less, time on his contract, and he's somebody that has some, winning experience through his history, and he's still excellent defensively. And if you hit him 7 or 8 in a lineup on a team that has a bunch of great hitters, maybe he's not killing you with the bat at the level that maybe he is, hurting you more if he's batting 3rd, 4th, or 5th. So all of those things I think are fair points to bring up. But the one thing I will say as far as, hey, if you want this player who's more desirable, you have to take another player that's not, I think that just gets shut down immediately by these other teams, and the Giants did not want to sit on their hands and do nothing at the deadline. So I think there's a debate to be had about Ramos, but you look at Arise and Robbie Ray, a couple of guys that are free agents, that you got to look to move those guys.
2: I think Ramos was the most egregious, in my opinion. I think he reminds me of a Joe Carter, a Jeff Kent, a real late-inning RBI guy. And, it's sad. But my whole thing is just like, what I think that will really help us is if somebody moved, one of these infielders moved to the outfield, or if one of these infielders did a little bit of first base DH, or if Devers went to third. Like, we need some kind of moving around these sluggers. And I think Devers going to third could be a part-time, could open things up, maybe get Chapman and Adamas some more bats, maybe get rotate him in at first and DH maybe, because that's my whole thing is that we're not supposed to get rid of so many players and then because the contract be like 4 years away, like my thing is like, if we're going to trade a bunch of players, like we should be like a couple years away, but maybe for next year, we got to figure this out. And I think,
1: I don't think they think they're 4 years away. Maybe they are 4 years away, Hank, and thanks for the call. I don't think they think they're 4 years away. I think they think maybe they're 2 years away. With an infusion of young players that come in, and you're still going to have some veterans on this team. Like, I think, next year looks iffy for a lot of reasons. I would be honest. I think next year, they may not tell you this publicly, but I think next year they probably would be. I mean, look, they're going to win, somewhere in the 60s. They're 65-93, so they're going to win, 65 or 66 or 67, 68 games. They might win 69 if they went out. Like somewhere between 65 and 69 games is what they're going to ultimately win. I think, again, they won't sell this as a goal, but I think what it winds up being is, can you just be improved? Like they could win 75 games next year, 76 games next year, and still be 10 under 500 and not maybe in the race down the stretch, but also have a 10-game improvement. And so I actually think from that standpoint, it's really, in a weird way, all of the things that this year's team didn't do almost sets up the perception of, hey, you're headed in the right direction for 27, and then all these young players are coming in 28 and beyond, and then it's really going to be go time. So I think from an optics standpoint, the Giants are covered in a weird way based on the fact that this year has been even worse than expected. Now, you run it back next year, and it's similar. You're going to have a new manager, and you're going to have a bunch of questions about when these guys are going to get here. But we don't know what 27 is going to look like, so it's a little premature from that standpoint to get too far ahead of ourselves. Chris in Santa Clara next here on the Sports Leader. What's going on, Chris?
3: Hey guys. Hey, me and my son, we're going to be out there tomorrow, so we'll look forward to try to stop by and find you and say hello. Quick question.
1: Awesome.
3: I try to track a lot of baseball media across the country, and boy, I'm just hearing 50-50 with regard to what happens to the minor league players if there's a lockout. And, at least 50% of folks I consider pretty professional are saying, no, they're going to have full spring training. They're going to start their minor league seasons on time, and there will not be a single minor league game at all four levels that will have any impact if there's a lockout. And I want to get your opinion on that.
1: Well, here's my understanding, my understanding is if you are not on the 40-man roster, so if you are a minor league player that is not on the 40-man roster of the major league team, you're essentially unaffected. And those teams in the minors that have players that are in the system but not on the 40-man roster, they would have a minor league spring training, they would have their normal minor league camps, they would have a normal minor league season, but it would be entirely of players that are not on the 40-man. If you're on the 40-man, you're a major leaguer at that point, and you're part of, you're part of those rosters, and you're part of essentially the labor dispute at that point. And so veterans and guys who have been put on the 40-man roster are going to be locked out, I believe it's December the 6th, and they would not be able to participate in any major or minor league activities at team facilities and the like. So who's on the 40-man roster is I think what you need to keep an eye on here as we head toward the beginning of December when all of this likely will become official.
3: How would that affect spring training games? You know, normally I don't believe there's been like official spring training games between the minor league, what effectively become minor league teams. But I guess they could decide to do that if they wanted to, if the major league spring training is like there's no games, but they could be playing minor league spring training games. Is that what could
1: happen? That's a great question. That's a great question. And I'll admit I don't have the answer to that, but I would think that that would be an option. I would think that that would be an option that they could figure that out. But again, I also, you know, who is in charge of putting all of that together, you know, may not necessarily. I'm not sure on that. Like, I'm not sure how that all will work out. But I would imagine that something like that would be a possibility to at least allow those players to prepare for the season, because the majority of those players obviously would be playing in the Cactus League games or the Grapefruit League games with their organizations under normal circumstances. And then obviously they get kicked to the minor league camp at some point as the spring training goes on, and you get more guys that are on the 40-man roster or guys who end up making the team. So I don't have an answer. I'll work on trying to get an answer for that as to how it all works. Because I don't think we certainly haven't been in that position in a very, very, very, very, very long time.
3: You got it. Well, thanks much. Good. You got a little bit of homework, and look forward to seeing you guys tomorrow.
1: All right. Appreciate the call. Thank you very much, Chris, for checking in here at 808 KMBR. 415-808-5627. And yeah, go ahead and check us out tomorrow, 12:45. Perdomo is going to be on the mound for the Giants as they'll look to take 2 of 3 against the Twins if they can get the victory after dropping the ball game tonight 3-2. All right, Jacob, here's what we're going to do, brother. We're going to go all the way to the end here. So I want you to hop on and just let me know what time we need to be out. Maybe out of 54, 53. I'm going to talk a little Niners here for a second. We'll talk a little Brandon Cooks. But let me know what time we need to be out to make everything kosher.
4: 52, my guy. 52 words.
1: 52.
4: You can do 53 if you want. You can do 53 as well.
1: Yeah, okay. 53. I just want to make sure, you know, we get all the bills paid. And the like. And sometimes the short segment isn't exactly my jam. So it's, you know, do the, JD, we're going to do like 4 shorter segments tonight. Yeah. And I'm cool with it. I'm on board with it. And then I just get rolling. I get on a tangent. We get a couple of calls, and all of a sudden, you know, 20 minutes go by. And it's like, yeah, let's just push that to the end of the night here on the Sports Leader. Brandon Cooks. Would they or wouldn't they? The big question with the 49ers, Mike Evans dealing with this hip injury that Kyle Shanahan said the Niners are going to have to be careful with here this week as they gear up for Arizona. You've got the DeMarcus Robinson injury where he's going to be out for a while. And so the 49ers reportedly signing Brandon Cooks to the practice squad for some wide receiver depth. And look, Cooks is, I think, 32, going to be 33. And he's been a productive receiver throughout the course of his career. And I think it's a tell, really, as to the confidence level the 49ers have, because the debate had really been, you look at the 49ers depth chart right now, and the debate had really been, if you've got to be careful with Evans, and now you're losing DeMarcus Robinson, and Christian Kirk's not ready to come back at this particular point. So, you know, Debo, I think you don't want to necessarily have to be a traditional wide receiver. So you are a little thin unless you're basically penciling in Jacob Cowing and Jordan Watkins with the ability to absorb a large chunk of the playing time. I mean, you look at it right now. Evans, Debo, 1-2. Essentially, it's Cowing and Watkins, 3-4 now, with DeMarcus Robinson out of the equation and Kadarrell Hodge, the special teamer who's seen some limited time at the wide receiver spot as kind of the fifth guy. So bringing in Brandon Cooks, assuming he can get up to speed here this week via the practice squad, I would imagine he would have a shot at getting elevated. And I think it's a bigger statement to, and I know Kyle had said Monday that the 49ers are confident in the guys they have in Cowing and Watkins, and I do think they'll get the opportunity because they've been with the team here not only for the last few months but for the last couple of years. They'll get the opportunity to show what they can do, but having Cooks rounding into form gives them another veteran option that potentially can bridge the gap between the time that Christian Kirk can potentially be ready to go. I know Kyle Shanahan had addressed Kirk and said he's going to be still a ways away, not somebody that's going to be activated in terms of his practice window this week and even next week. I think I know they're holding Michael Williams out for another week before he's going to start to practice on the defensive side. And Kirk is among those that are a little bit farther away there. So I like the move. You know, veteran guy, you know, deep threat at different times, explosive play threat. I like that move for the 49ers in looking to add to the wide receiver room. And as you started to pencil it out, you thought, damn, they're going to have to go get somebody. And so they wind up going and getting Brandon Cooks, who has been a productive receiver at different points throughout his career, including with Sean McVay and the Rams as well. And so he kind of knows the McVay and Shanahan systems, and I think is somebody that could probably get up to speed relatively quickly. All right, that's going to do it for me here on this Tuesday night. I'm going to be back with you Thursday night from 7 to 9 right here on the Sports Leader, and then Friday with Sports Phone following the Giants and the Dodgers. Big thanks to Jacob Violante. Big thanks to those who called, those who texted. We'll talk to you soon. Join us tomorrow out at the yard. And we'll talk to you Thursday night right here on the Sports Leader.

0: faithful. That was an impressive display by Brock and Company against the Dolphins.
1: Purdy throws it into the flat. Juszczyk's got it. And Juszczyk steps into the end zone. Touchdown, 49ers. Four drives, four touchdowns for San Francisco.
0: Next up, the annual Bay Area visit by the Desert Birds.
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0: It's Dirty Work's 49ers tailgate at Jack's in San Jose. Friday, October 2nd, starting at 2. 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

Shuck tonight. Shout out Tyler Shuck and the Saints, baby. Leading the NFL in passing yards through the first 2 weeks of the NFL season. 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Guy Denton Dave will have the podcast up for you wherever you get your podcast. Coming up following the conclusion of the show. So you can go there to hear our conversation with Sam Bruckhouse as well. Here on a Tell the Truth Tuesday edition of Westwood One Sports Night, bringing you numbers.

0: general public that doesn't live its life exclusively on social media, or if you're not a fan of college basketball. But I lost a friend on Tuesday. Well, I learned about it on Tuesday. I don't know when he actually passed. That was kind of unclear. But Chris Spatola, who's a longtime colleague of mine at SiriusXM, if you watch college basketball in any capacity, you've probably seen him on ESPN. Really, really good dude. Really, really wise voice of college basketball. And he unfortunately passed away kind of out of nowhere earlier this week at like 47 years old. And I'm like heartbroken. It's gut-wrenching, man. You know, I worked with Spatola for basically like hand-in-hand for a summer, right? Like it was this weird time in the world coming back from COVID, and all of these conference channels at Sirius were like kind of starting to come back, but not really. And he worked on the ACC radio network, and they're like, hey, we need another body there. Denton, you're available. And I was like, I guess I am available. So I was terrified. I got to be honest. Like, this dude went to Army. He played basketball at Army. I thought he was about to be a drill sergeant on the air. And I was like, oh my God, like, I'm not trying to get yelled at like this. And this dude ended up being like the funniest, nicest person in the world. I worked with him this summer where he was RVing with his family. And there was this one show, I'll never forget this because it was a hilarious story. I won't tell the entire thing because I can't recreate it. But my man took an RV through New York City.
1: What?
0: They were RVing
1: from traffic.
0: from Carolina to Vermont. And he realized, he's like, yeah, man, I was like going through New Jersey. And I'm like, I had to like censor this. He's like, oh, F. I got to take this through New York City. And like, you know, you've been to New York. I've been to New York. You can't get an RV through New York City. You
1: barely get a SUV through New York, depending on the traffic day.
0: And he getting like I'm talking with like tunnel heights and all these different things. Yeah, and the way he was telling that story, man, he was taking his family with him too. So I'm just bummed, man. I'm really bummed. He was a good dude. A lot of life ahead of him, and unfortunately taken away from him, man. So I'm heartbroken.
2: Yeah, that is tough. Definitely sending my condolences to you and his family and anyone who he was able to come across. Gone too soon. A reminder, I hate that we have to give and get these reminders. Check in on your people. That's what I would say. That's going to do it, though, for Westwood One Sports Night. We're back tomorrow. Pete, Drake Toll, they're
3: next. This is Westwood One Sports.
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0: Dave Fleming back here at San Francisco Giants and the Twins. 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
1: Here to perform the Star-Spangled Banner, please welcome Forrest Day.

0: the Star Spangled Banner, and now we're almost ready for a ball game here. The Giants and the Minnesota Twins on a Tuesday night. It's another sort of foggy San Francisco kind of night, and for this time of year, that's a little unusual. Feels more like the middle of the summer than the fall time, when often these evenings are a lot warmer than they are. But anyway, it's still a beautiful night for a game, the Giants and the Twins, as we count down to the end of the 2026 season. And lots of cool stories for the Giants again tonight. Coming off a nice win last night against the Twins to start the final homestand of the year. 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And we'll start with the Twins, who are 73-84. Twins actually contended for a good chunk of this year and just sort of fell off in the last couple weeks. But overall, without a lot of expectation, the Twins hung around for a long time. They've got a good base of young talent that they think is going to blossom into a contending team for the next several years. Twins have a local kid, Luke Keyshaw, hitting leadoff tonight and starting out in right field. Brooks Lee, who was a star at Cal Poly, the third baseman and second place hitter. Cody Clemens, second baseman, he bats third. Josh Bell, the veteran DH and cleanup hitter. The center fielder for the Twins is once again Walker Jenkins. He'll bat fifth. Emmanuel Rodriguez, left fielder, hitting sixth. Royce Lewis will play first base tonight and hit seventh. Victor Caratini doing the catching, batting eighth. And Ryan Kreidler, the shortstop, he bats ninth. The pitcher for the Twins is right-hander Taj Bradley. Taj Bradley, he's got good stuff. He could be a little erratic, but he could be tough also. 11-6 with a 3.81 ERA. For Bradley, this is his 31st start of the year. So he's been a workhorse for the Twins. He's basically taken the ball every single time. He's pitched 172 and a third innings on the season. So he should be proud of still a pretty young guy. Taj Bradley's done a good job for them this season. So that's the Twins starting lineup. Meanwhile, the Giants lineup looks like this. Drew Gilbert coming off a really good game. Gilbert in center field bats first. Jonah Cox, the second baseman, hitting second. Victor Barracoto, he's in there, and he's playing first base tonight, which is interesting. Barracoto at first base hitting third. Turner Hill out in left field bats cleanup. Bo Davidson, he was one of the big stories last night. Davidson, the DH, batting fifth. Shea Whitcomb at third base hitting sixth. The right fielder is Scott Bandura. He hits seventh. Drew Kavanaugh doing the catching, hitting eighth. And Christian Cost, the shortstop, will bat ninth. Pitcher for the Giants, and he's taking the field right now, is the right-hander Anthony Molina. 3-1 with a 4.18. He had the one start that just did not go well at all against the Padres. Otherwise, since he joined the Giants, he has been excellent, really impressive. And his last time out was just a great bounce back after that Padres outing against the Cardinals on the last road trip. 5 2/3 innings, only two hits and no runs. So overall, I mean, you'd have to say that Anthony Molina has really done a good job for the Giants since coming over in the trade from the Atlanta Braves. And he's put himself in a position where in the offseason, where the Giants are trying to rebuild this pitching staff and plan out 2027, Anthony Molina is going to be in the plans. In what role, we still don't know, but he has impressed everybody with the way he's throwing the ball. We'll see if he can. And I guess we also don't know for sure that this is his final outing of the year. It seems likely that it is, but depending on how this one goes, maybe over the weekend he could pitch an inning or two, something like that. We'll see how it plays out. 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This copyrighted broadcast is presented by authority of the San Francisco Giants. May not be reproduced or retransmitted in any form. The accounts and descriptions of this game may not be disseminated without the express written consent of the San Francisco Giants. Umpires, Steven Jashinski is at the home plate position tonight, calling balls and strikes. Dylan Wilson is the umpire at first. Rob Drake at second. The crew chief, Andy Fletcher, is at third. Giants in the field. Twins coming up. Luke Keyshaw will be the leadoff hitter against Anthony Molina. And for tonight's first pitch, here's John Miller.
1: Dave, thank you so much. And the pitch to Keyshaw. Fastball right down the middle for a called strike. At 96 miles per hour, no less. Keyshaw, who had an 0-for-4 here last night, wide open stance, very fidgety in the batter's box. Here it is, and low with a fastball. The leadoff batter, Luke Keyshaw from Watsonville, sponsored by Ayala, Morgan, and Bazard. When you've been injured in an auto accident, you don't just need an attorney, you need a heavy hitter. Contact Ayala, Morgan, and Bazard. Now he pours in a fastball, a swinging strike two. Again, 96 miles an hour. That was on the outer third and was up around the belt. But Keyshaw unable to catch up. Brooks Lee on deck. And then Cody Clemens due up third in the inning. Just getting started here at Oracle Park. Cool evening. On the pitch. And that fastball is hit high and foul and out of play. Into the upper deck off to the right. First pitch was thrown at 6:46 p.m. 61 degrees. The game time temperature. The time and temp sponsored by Kalshi. Kalshi, trade on anything, even the game. Now a swing and a high pop-up foul, first base side, over toward the railing goes Barry Cotto, and he makes the catch. Is that uncanny, Dave? Last night in his first big league game, Bo Davidson right away, the first batter hits a fly ball to him. He had to run a long way for it. And the second batter hit a fly ball to him. He had to go the other way. Now Barry Cotto at first base, and the first batter hits a pop-up to him.
0: Uncanny.
1: Wow, how do you figure that? Here's, what are the odds, Dave? Wait a minute, give me that Kalshi thing again. There's ball one to Brooks Lee. Left-handed hitter. He hit a home run last night. Now he fouls one off to the left. And that one hits a metal railing in front of the suite level, ricochets into the second deck, and a fan in the first row who brought his glove made the catch on it. What are the odds of that happening, Dave? And I'm literally, what are the odds, by the way? Here's a foul back to the screen. One ball, two strikes to Brooks Lee. Lee, with his homer last night in the fourth inning, now has 24 home runs for the year. Lee is a switch hitter, batting left-handed. 24 homers, 82 runs batted in. He's a guy who does not very often walk, though. Now the pitch. And that is a changeup. And it's fouled off to the left. And a fan stood up and made a barehanded catch. Wow. It could be that everybody in the second deck is going to get a foul ball tonight.
0: You get a ball. And you get a ball.
1: And they're making catches. Here is a swing and a miss on a high fastball. And he got a little extra on that one, 97 miles an hour, up and out of the strike zone as Lee goes down swinging. So two down, and here comes Cody Clemens. That's the answer to the question, who's on deck? 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Now here's a changeup in for a called strike to Cody Clemens. At the currently healthy Twins, Clemens has the most home runs, 26 homers, 76 batted in. Wide open stance, crowding the plate. Here it comes. Swinging a foul tip off the glove of Drew Kavanaugh, the catcher, and it rolls to the left of the plate, and the count quickly is 0-2. Kavanaugh catching. The Giants have Barry Cotto at first, Cox at second, Koss at short, Whitcomb at third, Hill, Gilbert, and Bandura from left to right in the outfield. Now here is a ball. That misses 1-2. 13th pitch thrown so far by Molina, and only the third not in the strike zone. 1-2 the count. Here it comes. Check swing. Did he go? No. An appeal to the third base umpire, Andy Fletcher. No swing, he says. 2-2 the count now to Clemens. Josh Bell, the veteran slugger, is on deck. Two down, bases empty. Shortstop, Koss, playing right behind second. The pitch. Swing, and a foul tip into the glove of Kavanaugh. He struck him out with a sharp breaking ball. Strong first there for Molina with a couple of strikeouts. Now the Giants with Gilbert, Cox, and Barry Cotto coming up. Last of the first, nothing-nothing on the Liberty Group. 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
1: Here's a fastball right on the outside corner, belt high, from Taj Bradley to Drew Gilbert at 96 miles an hour. Bradley, for a Twins team that is 11 games under 500, has a winning record. Now a changeup down and in That apparently uses that split-fingered fastball as his changeup. Bradley, 11 wins, 6 losses, and a 3.81 earned run average. This is his 31st start. Now he pitches, and a fastball is well off the outside, ball two. He's pitched 172 in the third innings and only allowed 139 hits, so he's tough to hit. And he's had well over a strikeout per inning. He pitches, and a fastball, a little bit off the outside at the knees. 3-1. Bradley, 172 in the third innings and 199 strikeouts. He has allowed 23 home runs. So it's a 3-1 count. Here it is. Swing and a foul. Coming back out of play into the second deck off to our left. The Twins with Taj Bradley on the mound. And the catcher is Victor Caratini. Nothing, nothing game last of the first. 3-2 to Gilbert. Again, the third baseman's way off the third baseline as he was last night in the first inning. Here it comes. Check swing. And an appeal. Ruled a swing. Third base umpire. Andy Fletcher on appeal said that was a swing. So he comes back to get him. And that ball was 3 inches or so off the outside corner, according to the ABS. So, and he recognized that and had started to swing, and then when he tried to hold it up, it was too late. Now here is Jonah Cox. 200th strikeout of the year for Bradley. Now there's a swinging strike, and it's 0-1. Taj Bradley, only 25 years old. Now the pitch. And Cox takes just off the outside corner at 98 miles an hour. Nothing, nothing. One out, nobody on. Bradley grew up in L.A. Now there is a cutter a little bit low for a ball. 91 miles an hour. With that, everything he throws is hard. He was originally drafted by the Tampa Bay Rays 8 years ago out of high school. Now a foul back to the screen. 95 mile an hour fastball there. Two balls, two strikes. Jonah Cox with a 280 batting average. Four home runs, three doubles, two triples. 321 on base average. And a hard breaking ball is low, bouncing in the dirt. A hard slider there. Really sharp, precipitous drop on that hard breaking ball at 88 miles an hour. And for Cox, who hits have been hard to come by, did have a double last night into left center. Now he takes, and that is low. He threw him another hard slider, and he took it again. Hard slider or cutter. 89 miles an hour that time. So he gets a walk, and that's an excellent plate appearance for Cox. And we'll see if he's able to get a jump to try to steal a base here.
0: I'm going to say yes, he will.
1: He's been the Giants' most dynamic base runner. He's got amazing speed. Here is Victor Bericoto now, the right-handed batter, tall and strong. There goes Cox. The pitch is taken. Throw down to second is wild and into center field, and he jumps to his feet. He's going to head for third. Here comes the throw in. It's about 5 minutes too late. Center fielder Jenkins picked it up and tried to throw him out at third, and literally Cox went in with a slide and popped up and was standing on the bag by the time the throw arrived. Well, Dave, you called that one.
0: Oh, I sniffed that one out. Yeah, how did I know?
1: The pitch was a strike to Bericoto. The infield comes in now. There's a foul back to the screen. 97 mile an hour fastball.
0: I am glad that he's okay. You know, he goes in with a head first slide, and his head with the helmet on collided with the leg of the Twins infielder. His helmet flew off. I think he was sort of shocked for a minute. It took him a second to see where the ball was, get up, and break for third.
1: That was Cody Clemens who was covering. 0-2 pitch. Swinging a chopper to short. Heading for the plate is Cox. Here comes the throw. The slide. He's called out. And I thought maybe he with his left hand, got in under the tag. It was very, very close. The throw was there before he arrived. And the Giants will not challenge. That was a bouncer right to the shortstop who was playing in. Caracini, what he did was he blocked him off the plate. He stuck his foot out as he was receiving the ball. You have to give the runner a lane. And again, he went in with a head first slide. You also could try to blow the catcher up legally. Once he's got the ball and he starts to cover the plate. Here's a swing and a high drive by Turner Hill out into Triples Alley. Deep right center, back into his right is Keyshaw. The right fielder makes the catch. That was to the center field side of the 415 marker. And just like that, the inning has ended. The Giants do not score. Nothing, nothing. We go to the second on the Liberty Group. 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
1: Always excellent advice, Dave. There's ball one, low and in to the hulking, powerful switch hitter, Josh Bell, veteran. Did not play last night. Here's the pitch to him. And a foul right in on the hands. A 97-mile-an-hour fastball. And he really didn't get off any kind of a decent swing at all on that one, but and still managed to foul it away. One ball, one strike to count. Nothing to nothing. Giants and Twins, second inning. And here's Molina to the plate. And a changeup high and away. Josh Bell, 6 feet, 3 inches tall, listed at 261 pounds, now 34 years old. Now the pitch. That's in there for a called strike. Beauty. Fastball right on the inside corner, right at the knees. Just about a perfect pitch. Bell, 20 home runs for the year, leads the club. He's got 91 runs batted in. Here it is. And a slider is low for a ball. Bell will be followed by Walker Jenkins. There's Bell, a veteran of long standing in the big leagues. Jenkins only 21 years old on deck. The pitch, ground ball toward short. The third baseman, Whitcomb, is over there and moves to his right a bit to get it and throws him out at first. One away. Let's pause here briefly. With station identification, this is the Liberty Group. 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
1: Giants nothing, Twins nothing. Second inning, here is Walker Jenkins, and a fastball is swung on and missed. Now the bad boy comes out of the Giants dugout with a new supply of baseballs for plate umpire Steven Jashinsky. Nothing, nothing game. One out, nobody on. Second inning. Here it comes. 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Now a high pop-up. The third baseman, Whitcomb, coming in toward the pitcher's mound and now leaning to his left to the shortstop side of the pitcher's mound and makes the catch. So a couple of plays handled so far in this inning by Shea Whitcomb, the third baseman. And with two down, it will be Emmanuel Rodriguez. Rodriguez fouls one coming back right beneath us into the second deck. Looks like another fan's got a souvenir, day.
0: Oh, it's just everybody's getting some love tonight.
1: 0-1 the count. Two down, nobody on. Giants and Twins, nothing, nothing. There's a swing and a foul off to the left. And that one's going to land in the lower deck. 0-2. Tomorrow, day game, 12:45, Cesar Perdomo. The left-hander will get the call for the Giants. The Twins have not announced the starting pitcher for tomorrow. Now, time, just as Molina started to throw the pitch, timeout was granted by Jashinsky, the home plate umpire. Hate that when that happens. Rodriguez hit a home run last night. He takes two high for a ball. The Twins have hit 182 home runs. They have a lot of power. They've also allowed 181, so they give up a lot of homers. 1-2 pitch, swing and a miss. He struck him out with some high heat, 97 miles an hour, and he blew it right by him just above the belt. Three up, three down. That's three strikeouts for Molina. Bo Davidson coming up, last of the second, nothing to nothing on the Liberty Group. Protect your assets, Giants Radio Network.
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1: Now, Bo Davidson leads off, last of the second. His second big league game, left-handed batter. Hits one back through the middle, hits the pitcher's mound, gloved behind second by the shortstop Kreidler, who throws him out at first. But Davidson, who had a nine-pitch at bat in his very first plate appearance in the big leagues in the first inning last night, then has one pitch this time. And there is one away. Here is Shea Whitcomb. Giants in a nothing-nothing tie, second inning. Whitcomb takes high and tight for ball one. Whitcomb, right-handed hitter with power. And here it comes from Bradley. There's a smash into left field, base hit. Man, that exploded off his bat at 105 miles an hour. Just a line drive. Hit the ground after clearing the infield. That is the first hit of the game. So now Whitcomb at first, and here comes Bandura. Bandura, the left-handed batting right fielder. He's been playing mostly left field today. He's in right field, and Bo Davidson is the DH. There's a called strike now to Bandura. Taj Bradley throws, and a swinging strike. 97-mile-an-hour fastball. Both of these starting pitchers, Molina for the Giants, Bradley for the Twins, they throw hard. Two-strike count. The pitch. Fouled back to the screen. That was a splitter, but it was kind of a hanger. That was up. And about belt high, but on the outside. Dropping down into the strike zone. Here's Bradley on top. High set position. The pitch. Check swing. An appeal. No. Third base umpire Andy Fletcher said no swing. That was a sharp curveball. He throws a curveball 84 miles an hour. That's a real hard curveball. Josh Bradley did something that's rarely seen. Back in August 25th in a Twins game against the Athletics. Here's the set, the 1-2 pitch. Swing and a foul off to the left. And back into the second deck. Another souvenir here in the second deck. But against the Athletics, he did something that had never been done in the whole history of the Minnesota Twins, who also were the Washington Senators before that. He had an immaculate inning. Struck out the side on 9 pitches. Now the 1-2 pitch. Swing, line drive, base hit, right center field. Around second, Whitcomb heading for third. The ball is retrieved by Jenkins, the center fielder, out in right center. Thrown into second. The Giants have runners at first and third now with one out. Another solidly hit base hit. And a good approach there by Bandura. He got a ball away, and he did not try to yank it. He hit it solidly. It was kind of a hanging splitter again. He hit that ball at 97 miles an hour. So the Giants have something going now. First and third, the middle infield will stay back. Double play depth. And Drew Kavanaugh, the left-handed hitter, is at the plate. So here's Bradley ready. He throws. And he's low and in with a hard slider or cutter. One ball and no strikes. They're calling it a cutter, but it has a lot of break to it. Not just a little subtle break like most cutters you see, more like a slider. 1-0 pitch in there for a called strike. That was another cutter at the belt. Bradley. Facing the Giants for the first time. He throws. And he's outside. 2-1. Another cutter. Here's Bradley on top. Delivers. Bunted up the third base side. And a run will score. The throw goes over to first by the third baseman Lee to get the out. But it is a safety squeeze bunt by Drew Kavanaugh. And a run batted in. 1-0 Giants. Bandura goes over to second. Well, he really surprised the Twins there. Pushed it up the third base side. It was played nicely by Brooks Lee. He had the catcher, Kavanaugh, running. Now here's Koss. Right-handed batter. Hits a high pop-up into shallow right center. Three different Twins on the move for it. And it is the center fielder, Jenkins, who steps between the second baseman, Clemens, and the right fielder Keyshaw to make the catch. And just like that, the inning is over. Giants get a run and have a 1-0 lead as we go to the third. On the Liberty Group, protect your assets, Giants Radio.
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2: In for strike two, even though Kavanaugh dropped it. Did not affect the umpire. He called it a strike anyway. So the count is 0-2. The pitch. Did he go? No. That was a check swing on a ball down. Curveball, not the slider. To Victor Caratini, switch hitting catcher, eighth place hitter. They got Ryan Kreidler, the shortstop, batting ninth tonight. He's on deck. 1-2. High fly ball, left field. Angling over is Turner Hill, and just waiting for it, he'll make the catch. Two down. The annual Willie Mack Award will be presented to the Giants' most inspirational player prior to Friday's game against the Dodgers. Be in your seats if you're coming to Friday's game, and if you haven't planned to, you should make some plans to be here on Friday night, because it's a really great thing. 6:45 p.m., pregame ceremony hosted on the field, attended by past winners, honoring the great Willie McCovey, sfgiants.com/Willie Mack. Here's a pitch that is called a ball that might have been a strike. Giants are like the opposite these days of the Twins. The Twins are so aggressive, challenging, and the Giants have become much more passive. 1-0 pitch, swing, and a foul tip by Kreidler. It's 1-1. Giants have the 1-0 lead. It's the third inning. Two down and nobody on. Here's the pitch. That one's low. Another breaking ball. 2-1. Top of the order, the leadoff hitter, Luke Keyshaw, is in the on-deck circle. Anthony Molina pitches. A swing at a ball top foul on the third base side. So now it's 2-2. We're coming to you live from the Chuck Chancey Gold Resort and Casino broadcast booth. Lots of games that matter quite a bit going on around Big League Baseball. Tonight really starts the final kick. Almost everybody was off yesterday. The Giants and the Twins played one of only three games in the big leagues yesterday. Here's a swing and a high foul off to the right out of play. So Kreidler hanging in there against Molina. That was a 97-mile-an-hour fastball. Count is 2-2. The Texas Rangers and the Houston Astros, that's one of the dramatic races that's going on. Texas is one game ahead of the Astros in the American League West. Here's a pitch that's high. Full count, 3-2. Houston's playing in Seattle. They have a 1-0 lead. It's only the second inning. That game just getting going. But the Rangers are at home against the Mets. Here's the pitch, and it's strike three called. A fastball throws Kreidler. So we'll get you up to date on all that stuff that's going on the Toyota out-of-town scoreboard as we go along. Lots of things to talk about around the game. Final week of the season. The Giants here tonight have a 1-0 lead midway through three. On the Liberty Group Protect Your Assets Giants Radio Network.
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2: Drew Gilbert takes strike one from Taj Bradley. 1-0 Giants leading. It's the bottom of the third here on this Tuesday night. Game two of the series. Gilbert waiting for the pitch. And it bounces, 6 feet in front of home plate.
4: You don't see one of those very often unless it's a cricket match.
2: That was a cricket.

0: style pitch there from Taj Bradley. 1-1 the count to Gilbert. Very high, 2-1. So a little out of whack, those last two pitches. I think it's fair to say those were pretty easy takes for Bradley, who's been so consistent for the Twins. Now Gilbert swings and hits a ground ball to second. His helmet flies off as he leaves the box. And Clemens fields and throws about. Gilbert, who had a big night last night, is looking a little frustrated tonight. He was very unhappy in his first at bat. He was ruled to have taken a swing at a pitch that was going to be ball four. And I think he was upset at the third base umpire. And there he was ahead of the count and hit a ground ball, and he was unhappy with himself. Here's Jonah Cox, who swings and misses at a 98-mile-an-hour fastball, strike one. Cox drew a walk his first time up, stole second, took third on a throw that went into center field, and then was thrown out trying to score on a ground ball to short. Swings and misses here at a cutter. It's 0-2. It was an adventurous first inning for Jonah Cox. But it was, it's great to see him just force the action. 0-2, up and away, 1-2. I guarantee you everybody in that Giants dugout was happy that he tried to score on that ground ball. Bradley, from an abbreviated windup, pitches. Cox takes high, 2-2. That fastball was 99 miles an hour. And another one that just sailed on him. Bradley sort of walking off the back slope of the mound. Now he gets a new ball from Caratini. Back on top. 2-2 pitch. Cox hits a little bloop out into right field, but it's hanging for Keyshaw, who catches. Two down. Not this time for Jonah Cox. Our Ask the Announcer question, sponsored by Kaiser Permanente. Learn more about what Kaiser Permanente can do for you at kp.org. The Giants and the Twins. John was talking about it. Some day baseball tomorrow. Giants had to put Blake Tidwell on the injured list today with a UCL sprain. Here's a strike to Barracoto, a cutter. It's 0-1. Braxton Roxby got called back up to the big league roster to take his place. Cesar Perdomo is going to make his last start of the year tomorrow. Now a strike. It's 0-2 to Barracoto. 1-0 Giants, last of the third, but two outs and now two quick strikes to Barracoto. Twins still haven't announced a starter for tomorrow. 12:45 first pitch time. 0-2. Barracoto. Wow. He went after a ball in the dirt, and now he breaks for first, and he's going to make it. That was a very wild pitch, and it skipped away from Caratini. Barracoto, who was so shocked that he swung at that pitch, he froze at home plate and almost didn't run, and then finally realized the ball had gotten by Caratini and gone all the way back behind the Giants on deck circle. So Barracoto reaches on the wild pitch. It is officially a strikeout for Taj Bradley. But the inning continues for the Giants. Barracoto, man, he swung at a pitch. It was not close. Here's Turner Hill. He takes a strike. Splitter in there. It's 0-1. Hill flied out to medium deep right center field his first time up. Left-handed hitter with Barracoto at first and two down. 1-0 Giants leading. Taj Bradley pitches. And he misses a little bit high with a fastball, 1-1.
1: That was we saw Cody Clemens strike out and reach on a wild pitch. But it was kind of special what Clemens did last night.
0: 1-1 pitch, foul, back out of play.
1: Because he had started the bat, and then the pitch came right toward his face, and he swung his body to get out of the way of it to his right, and the bat just followed. And he didn't wait around. The ball went right to the backstop. He didn't wait around for anybody to say it was a swing. He just immediately took off for first.
0: Now a pitch in the dirt. 2-2 to Turner Hill.
1: It was a shrewd play by Clemens last night. And I agree with you. I think Barry Cotto, it took him a couple of moments to even realize that the ball had gone to the backstop. But he made it.
0: Here's the set and the pitch. Hill slaps one foul. Stays alive. Well, we've seen the really good from Barracudo, including over the weekend at Dodger Stadium. Tarek Skubal does not want to face Victor Barracudo anymore, which he doesn't say that about a lot of hitters. Or think it, or feel it. 2-2, the count, the pitch. Hill hits pop-up into shallow center. Coming in is the center fielder Jenkins. He gets there and makes a catch. And the inning is over. So the Giants get that base runner on the wild pitch, but no hits and no runs. On to the fourth we go. 1-0 Giants. On the Liberty Group, protect your assets. Giants.
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0: Well, fan appreciation is in full swing. You can buy a regular price ticket to a Twins or Dodgers game this week and get a free 2027 ticket voucher. Here's a swing by Luke Keyshaw. He fouls the first pitch of the fourth inning off to the right out of play. Offer ends tomorrow, though, and the Twin Series ends tomorrow. SFGiants.com/fan appreciation. 1-0 Giants over the Twins. Molina throws and, ball. That was a pretty good looking pitch. Called a ball. No challenge from Kavanaugh. I think it was a good no challenge. Maybe just a tiny bit low. To Keyshaw, right-handed hitter, who swings and muscles one out towards left center field. Turner Hill coming over, and he'll make the catch. Out number one. So Keyshaw, who I'm sure had some big dreams about coming back here to San Francisco for the first time as a big leaguer. Keyshaw, who was from Northern California, grew up in Aptos, spent part of his college career at USF. So I'm sure he dreamt about playing in this ballpark, and he's had a quiet series. Here's Brooks Lee, and he swings, and it's a little foul right off the end of the bat. Strike one. Oh, and one the count to Lee, who struck out back in the first inning against Anthony Molina, who has not allowed a base runner yet. Changeup misses high. That changeup, it's funny because I think in some ways it's been as effective as any pitch that Molina has had since joining the Giants. 1-1 pitch. Line to left. Coming in is Hill, and he'll have to play it on a bounce. He thought about trying to come in and make a hero dive, but no chance to catch that one. That's the first hit and first base runner for the Twins here in the fourth inning. That was a curveball that was up. Molina's changeup can be such an effective pitch, but his misses really, when he's not got the perfect feel for it, his misses are in sort of the danger zone. Here's Cody Clemens, a guy who's had a good year. He takes low. That was a curve that bounced, blocked by Kavanaugh. Ball one. 26 home runs for Cody Clemens. The son of Roger Clemens, who's forged his own path. He's really found a home in Minnesota. The pitch. That one right on the outside corner at 97. One ball, one strike to count. Here's the pitch. Clemens lines it to second, caught by Cox, and that's a double play. He throws to first. Lee was caught off the bag. Cox made the quick throw over to Barracudo. Two outs for the price of one. A liner that went right to the Giants' second baseman. So one hit, the first four of the Twins, but no runs. Midway through four, 1-0 Giants on the Liberty Group. Protect your assets. Giants Radio Network.
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0: Bo Davidson fouls the first pitch here in the bottom of the fourth. Back to the backstop, his second major league game. Davidson, who had a very memorable debut last night. First hit, first steal, first run. Made some plays in the field. Now a strike call to Davidson, and the count is 0-2. Giants have a 1-0 lead. It's the last of the fourth inning. Davidson, left-handed hitter, and he takes one in there for a called strike. He knew it. A high curveball. That's a tough pitch. I don't know that Bradley wanted to throw it that way, but it just worked out perfectly because I don't think anybody's going to swing at that pitch, and yet it dropped right in the top of the strike zone. So here's Shea Whitcomb, who is one for one with a single and the only run of the game. He takes a cutter in for a strike, 0-1. 1-0 Giants, bottom of the fourth. The Texas Rangers, we were talking about that race. Rangers one game ahead of the Astros. That division could be tied. Here's a pitch that's outside, 1-1. Rangers are trailing 6-3 in the eighth inning at home to the Mets. And the Astros now have a 4-0 lead up in Seattle in the third inning. Whitcomb hits a high foul off to the right out of play. The tight race in the American League Central Division, where those teams are trying to win the division first and foremost, but also whoever doesn't has an excellent chance of being the final wildcard team. Here's a ball outside. 2-2. Breaking ball just missed. Cleveland started the day one ahead of the White Sox. White Sox own the tiebreaker in that scenario, though, so essentially they're tied. Here's a pitch that's high. 99-mile-an-hour fastball. Full count to Whitcomb. 3-2. Guardians played a game at Fenway and beat the Red Sox. 3-2. Hung on in the end and got their sixth win in a row. The White Sox, John, it was a crazy game in Kansas City. They had a huge lead. Here's a swing and a foul back out of play. I guess if you're the White Sox, you're thinking all's well that ends well, but the final score in Kansas City was White Sox 14, Royals 11.
1: Got a little too uncomfortable there by the end.
0: Well, what did you say the score was? 14-4 at one point?
1: 14-4 going to the last of the eighth.
0: Oh, my gosh. Here's a pitch high and tight. That's ball four to Whitcomb, so he draws the walk. Nice job by him. But the White Sox do get the win, so they stay one game back of Cleveland.
1: And that, and when you say they're essentially tied, they, I mean, it's a weird scenario because if it ends up being one game ahead for Cleveland, then they win. But if they actually tie, they lose.
0: Yeah. Yeah, so they're not actually tied, but they, if the White Sox have a chance, all they have to do is gain that one game and they win. Now Whitcomb gets picked off. Well, I don't know what Whitcomb was doing there. He started shuffling towards second, and Bradley just stepped off and threw over to first, and he was out by a lot.
1: Just as he started to jump towards second, that's right when Bradley turned and threw him out.
0: Whitcomb actually made a good effort to try to get around the tag and reach for the back corner of the bag, but he couldn't get there in time. So now Bandura takes low. One ball, one strike to count to him. Scott had a hit his first time up. Part of that one-run rally. The only run of the game. We're in the bottom of the fourth. It's 1-0 Giants. Here's the pitch. Bandura fouls it off to the left, out of play, 1-2. The Phillies got a big win tonight, shifting over to the National League wild card race. Phillies one game behind the Cubs and the Padres in that third slot. Now strike three called. Bandura out, and so are the Giants in the fourth, but the Phillies beat the Brewers tonight 6-4. That's a big step towards the playoffs for Philadelphia.
1: Three-run, eighth-inning rally to break a tie for the Fightins.
0: Massive win for them. Meanwhile, we're going to the fifth here tonight in San Francisco. The Giants have a 1-0 lead on the Liberty Group Protect Your Assets Giants Radio Network.
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0: Out number one.
1: What a play.
0: Dereliction of duty there, but we join the fifth inning already in progress. A little fly ball down the left field line that sliced foul, and Turner Hill came right over to the net and leaned in and made the catch before it hit the net. It was a very nice play. 1-0 Giants. Before we miss anything else, here's John Miller.
1: The good recovery there, because it was already in progress when we came out of the commercial. There's ball one to Walker Jenkins, and that was really my fault. I apologize. I just wanted to add something to something you had said while time was marching on inexorably. There's a called strike to Walker Jenkins, 1-1 the count. Even this at bat right in the middle of the inning. Now I'm trying to catch up on this one.
0: Like sands through an hourglass.
1: Here's the foul off to the left and back into the second deck. There, I was right on that one.
0: Oh, man.
1: By the way, we had a special presentation made to the Giants, and it was right here in the radio booth before the game. Here's a ball too low. One of the greatest moments in Major League history. One of the greatest finishes to one of the greatest pennant races of all time occurred with the Giants and Dodgers. The Bobby Thompson home run. Shot heard round the world. Here's a foul out of play off to the left. The Giants, who were 13 and a half games behind in August, and they still somehow came all the way back in the last, 6 weeks or so of the season and tied the Dodgers, creating a three-game playoff. Here's a ball too low. 3-2 now to Walker Jenkins with one out in the fifth inning. The Giants ahead 1-0. And then in that playoff in the third and final game, they were behind 4-1 in the last of the ninth inning. Got a run, and then Bobby Thompson hit a three-run homer to win the pennant for the Giants. Russ Hodges, the voice of the Giants, was behind the mic. Here's a ground ball right through the legs of the pitcher, Molina. Glove behind second by the shortstop, Cross, and he throws Jenkins out at first. Two down. Russ Hodges had a call that is still considered one of the greatest moments in the history of sports in this country. Russ Hodges. And it was, I think, the hysterical nature of it, I think, reflected the just totally unbelievable nature of that whole pennant race. 13 and a half games out in August, and you still came back and beat him? not possible. There's a foul out of play off to the left by Emmanuel Rodriguez, and that count makes the count to him 1-1. Molina on the mound with a 1-0 lead in the fifth inning, two down and nobody out. But there is a record that was made of the recording of that last half of the ninth inning. The radio station did not record that. There's a foul. It was a fan, and a fan recorded it and gifted it to Russ Hodges. And then the cigarette company that was a big sponsor for the Giants radio broadcast ended up making some record albums out of it to give to clients and, I don't know, some favored customers. 1-2 pitch outside for a ball. Anyway, Jello Biafra, the former lead singer of the Dead Kennedys and a longtime Giants fan, and he donated a 12-inch, 78 RPM reference acetate of the radio broadcast of that incredible last of the ninth and the shot heard round the world and Russ Hodges' call. And he donated to the Giants archives. Here's a 3-2 pitch, and that is low. So Rodriguez, who had struck out his first time, draws a two-out walk, the first walk allowed by Molina. So that was kind of cool. And I was kind of coveting not the actual acetate, which is, it looks like a vinyl record album, but Jello Biafra was explaining how it could be that it's a one of a kind, which he found in some sort of a shop and paid almost nothing for it as a line drive is hit right to the shortstop course from Royce Lewis, and that ends the inning. And so we want to change a couple of more things about that, but a very nice gesture by the former lead singer of the Dead Kennedys, Jello Biafra, before the game. And he presented it to Dave and I and Darren Chan to give to the Giants archives before the game here tonight. There we are. That's on there. We go to the last of the fifth inning. The Giants ahead 1-0 on the Liberty Group Protect Your Assets Giants Radio Network.
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1: One ball, one strike to count to Drew Kavanaugh as we start the last of the fifth inning. Now he takes a called strike with a cutter from the right-hander Taj Bradley. Drew Kavanaugh has knocked in the only run of the game. The Giants ahead 1-0, last of the fifth inning. He had a safety squeeze bunt to get Whitcomb home back in the second. Now he takes two high, a curveball missing, and it's 2-2. Wind has really picked up now. It's a windswept evening here at the ballpark. Now a fastball grounded to short, but right to the third baseman is way over near short. Lee, he picks it up, throws him out. One away. We were talking about the famous moment, the shot heard round the world, the miracle of Coogan's Bluff, when the Giants were still the New York Giants before they moved to San Francisco, 1951. And Bobby Thompson hit the dramatic home run, and the recording of that on a perhaps one-of-a-kind acetate recording. Looks like a record album. And there's a foul back to the screen by Koss, by the former lead singer of the Dead Kennedys, Jello Biafra. And this year, on October the 3rd, that will mark the 75th anniversary of that great historic baseball moment. Now here is a ball a little bit low on a check swing and on appeal no swing, says Dylan Wilson, the first base umpire. So Jello Biafra thought that because it is the 75th anniversary of that great moment, there's a called strike, that this would make a meaningful moment out of the decision to donate that piece to the Giants archives. I spoke to Steve Revetria, Missy Michalucky of the Giants. Here's the 1-2 pitch, and that is a called strike three on the inside corner. And I think Koss wasn't so sure. That ball was up at the top of the strike zone, but I think it would have been ruled a strike had he challenged it. But General Biafra specifically suggested that maybe he could hand it to one of the broadcasters because it was a great moment in Giants history, but in the way the voice of the Giants, Russ Hodges, broadcast that moment. So Dave and I are very honored to be here, along with Darren Chan, to accept that very gracious donation by Jello Biafra, great Giants fan. Now there's the ball too high. 1-1 to Gilbert. Two down, nobody on. Giants ahead 1-0 here. And Taj Bradley, the right-hander, throws. And that's a cold strike right at the knees on the outside edge. Perfect placement with that one. And now he's ahead of Gilbert. 1-2. Gilbert has struck out, swinging, and grounded out to second. Here's the windup and the pitch. Swing, and a line drive base hit to left field. Over the head of Brooks Lee, who took a couple of quick steps to his left and made a leap, but it was over him. That was really almost right over straightaway shortstop. Shortstop with the left-handed hitter up there was playing almost up the middle, and Brooks Lee, the third baseman, had moved way over. He was the one who made the leap for it, but couldn't get it. So, first hit of the night for Drew Gilbert. Russ Hodges, when I was a kid, used to tell the story of that dramatic home run between games of a doubleheader every mid-season. There's a swing and a foul by Jonah Cox back to the screen. 0-1. Cox has walked and stolen a base, and he has flied out to right. 1-0, Giants. 2 down, runner at first in the last of the fifth inning. And then Russ would tell the whole story of the great pennant race and all the drama, and then play the moment, play the at-bat by Bobby Thompson. Now there's a ball too high. 1-1. One of the interesting things, when you look up Bobby Thompson's final numbers for that year, that was his 32nd home run, and it gave him 101 RBIs. So he had not reached 100 RBIs until that three-run homer. Those three playoff games counted as regular season games because they were a tiebreaker playoff. A 1-1 pitch and a swinging strike two on a fastball at 98. And it's 1-2. Giants won that playoff over the Dodgers, their arch rivals. And then, 11 years later, they did almost the same thing again as the San Francisco Giants and the Los Angeles Dodgers. Foul back to the screen by Cox. 1962, Giants won their first pennant in San Francisco, but tied the Dodgers on the last day of the season. They beat the Houston, they were called the Colt 45s then in 62. And the Dodgers lost at home that day. And the Giants then had a best of three playoff with the Dodgers. And it went to game three again, just as it had 11 years before. Time is taken, and out to the mound goes the catcher, Victor Caratini. 2 down, runner at first, 1-0, the Giants ahead. And the Giants were trailing in the ninth inning at Dodger Stadium. That was one of the big differences. It was not a home game for the Giants. And the other sort of remarkable thing about it was that was the first year of Dodger Stadium. It was the first year of that ballpark's history. And only 25,000 people were there for that pennant-deciding game. And they were in a state of shock that whole ninth inning. There was no cheering going on when the Giants rallied and came back to win it. 1-2 pitch, and that is low and outside with a cutter. 2-2 now to Cox. Victor Barrichotto is on deck. Gilbert, the runner at first. Gilbert has got some speed, but is not a base stealer. He's only stolen 2 times all year. 2-2 pitch. Swing and a miss. He struck him out. He got him to chase. And that has been sort of a weakness for Cox. He chased that fastball. It was several inches off the outside corner at 99 miles an hour. One hit, one left. We go to the sixth inning. Giants 1-0 on the Liberty Group. Protect your assets.
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1: Switch hitting catcher Victor Caratini with a swinging strike one. He got fooled on a changeup there from Anthony Molina. Molina and the Giants holding a 1-0 lead as we start the sixth inning. Caratini flied out to left center his first time. Batting left-handed. The pitch to him is low for a ball. One ball and one strike. Caratini, we remember him for many years with the Chicago Cubs as a backup catcher. The pitch to him is a called strike. A 95-mile-an-hour fastball. Pitch number 67 thrown so far by Molina. So he's had a very nice economy of pitches so far, averaging 13 per inning. 1-2 pitch, low and outside for a ball. Slider missing well off the corner. 2-2. Ninth place hitter Ryan Kreidler is on deck. Giants got a run in the second inning on a safety squeeze bunt by Drew Kavanaugh. That's the only run of the game as we play the sixth. Here it is, top foul off to the right. Let's pause here briefly. The station identification, this is the Liberty Group. Protect your assets, Giants Radio Network.
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1: Now, changeup swung on and missed. He struck him out. Nasty changeup that had a lot of sinking action and running away from the left-handed hitter, Caratini. So a real off-balance swing and just could not make contact. One out. And here is Kreidler, the ninth place hitter, struck out his first time. Now he swings and misses on a slider that broke off the outside. 0-1. Molina's fifth strikeout of the game. And his first since he got Kreidler in the third inning. One strike pitch. Hit high and foul and out of play. Off to the right. Minnesota Twins. They used to be the Washington Senators. And when baseball had its first expansion in the 20th century, 1961, the Washington Senators moved from Washington, D.C. to Minneapolis. There's a swing, a line drive, base hit into left center field. Hustling over from center is Gilbert to retrieve it. He spins around and fires into second. And Kreidler will hold it first with a single. The baseball was worried about their antitrust exemption. And some threats were being made by members of Congress. And so when they had their first expansion, they added an expansion team in Washington to replace the Senators who went to Minneapolis. Here's a bunt on the third base side. It drops in fair ground halfway to third, then kicks foul off to the left. Strike one to Luke Keyshaw, the leadoff man, who has fouled out to first and flied out to left center. So the expansion Washington Senators began in 61. The other expansion team that year was the Angels. They were called the Los Angeles Angels and played at the old Wrigley Field, the minor league ballpark in L.A. at that time. that first year. The National League didn't expand until the next year, 1962. Here's the set. Molina pitches. Line drive fouled on the left field line. Anyway, there's a Giants connection, though, to Minneapolis. The Giants AAA team played in Minneapolis. They were the Minneapolis Millers. And in fact, in 1951, when the legend of Willie Mays began in the big leagues, he had started that year in the minor leagues playing for Minneapolis. Now there's a high drive out into deep left center field, hit really well out into that big gap, and it hits the wall and bounces back past Gilbert, who got caught in a little bit deep. Coming around third to score is Kreidler, and going all the way to third with a triple is Kieschel, and it's tied up. Kieschel just clobbered one in an at-bat where he started off trying to bunt his way aboard, but then he got one to crush, and it was up and out over the middle of the plate, and it hit the wall just right on the 399 side. Now here comes Brooks Lee, and the timeout is called. Plate umpire signaling for timeout. Giants bring their infield in. It's a 1-1 game. The Twins get their first run. And Lee, who hit a home run last night and has a single tonight, hits another base hit here. A line drive to right field. Out of the reach of the diving Barrichotto at first base. Coming in to score is Keyshaw. And just like that, it's the Twins with their first lead of the night. 2-1, Minnesota. Three straight hits after there had been one out in the sixth inning. And now, Justin Message, the pitching coach, will go out to the mound. The Giants had that AAA team in Minneapolis, and Willie Mays got off to such an amazing start that season when the Giants brought him up right just after his 20th birthday. Willie was hitting .477 in the AAA at Minneapolis. And of course, then he helped the Giants. He elevated the Giants, who were just kind of stumbling along that season. And then ultimately, they did win the pennant on the Bobby Thompson home run with that incredible comeback. And who was on deck when Bobby Thompson hit the home run? It was Willie Mays. Here's Cody Clemens now, and he takes a called strike. The Giants, when the Dodgers moved to L.A., the Giants, Horace Stoneham, there's a story that he wanted to move the Giants, but not to San Francisco. He wanted to move them to Minneapolis because the Giants owned that area because they owned that team. Here's a ground ball to short. Over to his right. Koss has it. Runs it to the bag for one. Throws over to first. Too late. And that's one of those double plays that they couldn't turn because the second baseman was playing the hitter to pull. So Koss had to run the ball to second. And then by the time he threw to first, Clemens had crossed the bag. The old time double play depth had both infielders not only pulled in a little bit from the outfield grass, but also shaded a couple of steps toward the middle so they could both get to the bag in time to take a throw to start a double play. Now here's the ball up and in. So Lee forced out at second, shortstop unassisted, but Clemens beat the throw to first. Josh Bell now, switch hitter, batting left-handed, takes ball one. 2-1, the Twins are leading. And here's a changeup, and that's too low. 2-0 the count. The Giants bullpen gets busy now. Duncan Davitt starts to throw. Tall right-hander. Runner at first, two down. Barrichotto on the bag with Clemens. And Molina to the plate. And he's too high, but it's going to be challenged here by...
8: Catcher's challenging the ball call.
1: Yeah, he challenges the ball call, but I don't think he's going to win it. Close, though.
8: The call's confirmed. The pitch was a ball.
9: And look,
8: I
9: have a lot of sympathy for all. It's just a hard thing to navigate, the strategy of this, and you got a pitcher who all of a sudden is struggling a little bit, so you're trying to help him.
1: If you've got that call... If he had gotten it overturned, it would have been a 2-1 count now. Instead, it's 3-0. And now a swing on a 3-0 count by Josh Bell, but a foul back to the screen.
9: But I can just about guarantee that the top of the strike zone challenges are way less successful for Kavanaugh and for almost every catcher.
1: Yeah, I agree. Here's the 3-1 pitch. That is in for a strike. And Josh Bell thought maybe he had a walk. That was a 97-mile-an-hour fastball at the top of the zone. And the 20th pitch thrown in this inning by Molina. He's now 84 pitches for the game. Runner at first. Clemens goes. The pitch is swung on and missed. He struck him out with a fastball away. But the Twins, with a flurry of three straight hits, have gone ahead 2-1 as we go to the last of the sixth. Barry Koto, Hill, and Bo Davidson coming up on the Liberty Group Protect Your Assets Giants Radio Network.
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1: Twins 2, Giants 1. Victor Barry Koto leads off now, and he foul tips one. Strike one facing the right-hander Taj Bradley. Now he takes that strike two call, a fastball right at the knees. Barry Koto looks a little frustrated. So he got one at the top of the strike zone, and he foul tipped it. Then he got one at the bottom of the strike, and both were right over the middle of the plate. 0-2 pitch, fouled back to the screen. That ball was up and away at 97 miles an hour. Giants have only three hits in the game. They got their only run in the second inning. Whitcomb hit a single. Bandura singled him to third, and then a safety squeeze bunt by Kavanaugh got him home. Now a swing, and it's slashed foul off to the right. That was a high cutter, and he went up after it close enough with two strikes, he thought, to go after it, and he slapped it foul off to the right. Right-hander against right-hander. Now a curveball in the dirt. Here's the leaderboard update, sponsored by Bank of America, proud sponsor of the Junior Giants, helping inspire tomorrow's leaders on and off the field. Rays and Yankees, top two teams in the American League East, split a doubleheader today. There's a ball very high. 2-2. The Yankees won the first game 2-0 back of Carlos Rodon, who pitched eight innings, only allowed two hits, had eight strikeouts, just pitched a beauty against the team that has the best record in the American League, the Rays. The Rays won the nightcap, though, 6-1. Back of their ace, Rasmussen. 2-2 pitch, swing, and there's a liner to center, over toward right center, in, and bending down to make a thigh-high catch is Jenkins. Barry Koto, who hung in there after falling behind immediately, 0-2, ends up hitting one solidly at 100 miles an hour, but a lot of top spin on it. One away. So far, the Giants' call of the game. We'll give that to Kavanaugh with that safety squeeze bunt. The call of the game sponsored by Ring Central, voice of your business. Now here's a ball too high to Turner Hill. Hill has flied out deep to right center and flied out to shallow center. Left-handed hitter opened up stance facing the right-hander. Bradley pitches. Wow, that's a very high strike, and no challenge there by Hill. That ball looked a good 2 inches or more up out of the strike zone. Now here is a cutter that is very, very high. No question about that one. 2-1 the count. 2-1. Giants are trailing. Duncan Davitt, right-hander warming up in the Giants' pen. Now Hill takes, that's another high one out of the strike zone, calling a strike. Man, that's a couple of balls, at least a couple of inches up out of the zone. Neither one challenged. Giants only have one more challenge left. Maybe that's the reason. 2-2 pitch, swing, and he slashes it foul off to the left. This weekend, Giants and Dodgers, final home series of the year for the Giants. Fan appreciation weekend all the way through with special surprises and giveaways. 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Now here's a curve lined into right center field. On the move to his right, Keyshaw makes the catch. So two down, and here comes Bo Davidson. Man, Keyshaw, he's just taken over the game now for the Twins. got the triple to knock in their first run. Then moments later, scored the go-ahead run on Brooks Lee's base hit. Now, out in the gap at right center, handles that fly ball. Here's Davidson, and a curveball is too low. Ball one. Davidson tonight, been a quiet night. He's the DH number one, so not in the field. He's grounded out to short and struck out looking. 1-0 pitch. And that's very high. 2-0. Tomorrow's game, 12:45. Cesar Perdomo, the left-hander for the Giants. Tony Vitello said he'd like to see Perdomo, who's been pitching really well, get a win out of it. There's a foul. Back out of play. Hasn't had an actual win yet. And I think, although a lot of people say, well, a win is not that big a deal. It's how well you pitch. There's so many things that are out of the control of a pitcher in terms of getting a win. 2-1 pitch. And that's low. But if you ask pitchers themselves, they want the win. That it is a big deal. And that Taj Bradley, he's had 11 wins for the Twins and only 6 losses. He's pitched really well for them and pitching well tonight. There's a foul. Out of play. Off to our left. It hits upstairs and ricochets all the way back into the lower deck. 3-2. Twins have action in their bullpen now. Left-hander Cody Funderburk. This will be the 100th pitch of the night from Taj Bradley. 3-2. Here it comes. And he walks him too low. Now Whitcomb, right-handed hitter, will come up. Bradley, in his last start against the Angels, went 7 innings and got no decision. And there is a called strike. But the most pitches he's ever thrown in a game are 114. And he did that back in April against the Mariners. It's been a while. Now the one strike pitch. Too high. Whitcomb has had a line drive single to left and scored the Giants' run later on in the second inning. Then he got a walk in the fourth inning, although then he got picked off. He's got Davidson at first. Davidson was a guy who stole 20 bases in the minor leagues. Now here's a swing and a miss by Whitcomb. A cutter. And sort of in the middle of that swing, it's almost like he realized the futility of it. It did break down and away, and not a good pitch to hit, and ended up out of the strike zone. 1-2 the count with 2 down. 2-1, Minnesota leading. Throw to first, and Davidson dives safely back to the bag. On the Toyota out-of-town scoreboard, they're in the last of the 11th inning at Wrigley Field. Cubs 2, Marlins 2. Now the pitch. Swing, liner into right field, but it's hanging. Keyshawn over to his left. Reaches out, makes the catch. Inning over. 3 balls got hit real hard in that inning by Giants hitters and all got caught. 1 walk, 1 left. No runs. On to the 7th. 2-1, Twins leading. Giants go to their bullpen. On the Liberty Group, protect your assets. Giants Radio.
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1: Twins 2, Giants 1 as we go to the seventh inning, and Duncan Davitt in from the Giants bullpen in relief of Anthony Molina. After this half inning, it will be the seventh inning stretch, sponsored by Supercuts. Back with the play-by-play, here is Dave Fleming.
9: Thank you, John. So Duncan Davitt takes over, the right-hander, making his Oracle Park debut. His first pitch he throws here is gone. Walker Jenkins hits a liner over the right field wall. His fourth big league homer. It's 3-1 Twins. Well, when you close your eyes and go to sleep at night and you've just joined the Giants and you dream of your first outing in this beautiful ballpark, as a pitcher, you definitely do not dream of that. His very first pitch thrown here is hit out. And Walker Jenkins is a really, really talented young hitter. Now that's a rough start to his Oracle Park debut. Now he gets a big cheer after throwing strike one to Emmanuel Rodriguez, another talented young left-handed hitter. So the Jenkins home run makes it 3-1 Twins. A swing and a little topper toward first base. Barracudo boots it. Good grief. That was just a very sloppy play by Barracudo. In his defense, he has not played much first base. So the Giants are just mixing and matching here late in the season to try to give some guys opportunity and maybe give other players looks at new spots. That is as routine as it could get for Barracudo. And he just didn't field it. He was going to have to feed Davitt covering, but they were going to get the out there. Instead, it's an error. And here's Royce Lewis, still nobody out. And a high sweeper for a called strike one. The top of the seventh, as always, is sponsored by Cache Creek Casino Resort. Got lucky sevens in your future. Here's a pitch for your next weekend getaway. Head to Cache Creek Casino Resort. Your getaway awaits. The 0-1 pitch is swung on and missed. 0-2. Duncan Davitt, the Giants just picked him up literally, 2 weeks ago? Went to Sacramento. He comes set. Here's the pitch. Lewis swings and misses. Strike three. Sweeper got him. He was in the American League Central with the White Sox earlier this year. Then he was claimed by the Atlanta Braves, pitched in the Braves minor leagues. Giants claimed him from the Braves. He's a guy who has, you talk to like the pitching analysts, he's a guy who's got some traits, some characteristics. There goes the runner from first. Pitch taken, throw by Kavanaugh, tag out at second. Rodriguez out. Great throw by Kavanaugh, because I thought Rodriguez just got too big of a jump. Twins are asking for a minute, and they will not challenge. So that's a caught stealing for round number two. Just a really, really great play by Kavanaugh. And Koss got the tag down just in time.
0: The two outs, base is empty. The pitch to Caratini. He hits a fly ball to left. Turner Hill comes in, reaches up, and makes a catch. Down number three. It was a rude start to his Oracle Park career, but Duncan Davitt recovered and retired the Twins quietly after the solo home run. Seventh inning stretch time. 3-1 Twins on the Liberty Group Protect Your Assets Giants Radio Network.

0: Brian Murphy here. 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
1: The Cubs have played a crazy game at home against the Miami Marlins. They're in the 12th inning, still going. 3-2 pitch. That is strike three call to Harris. We got ahead of the count 3-0, and Funderburk came back to get him. One out. And now it'll be Kisner for Kavanaugh. So Kisner hits. Tony Vitello's really done this aggressively in these last couple weeks. I mean, Drew Kavanaugh, who's the more kind of developmental player, you might assume, well, let the young guy get some at-bats against lefties, just sort of see how he does, give him some more big league experience. But no, when a lefty comes in, Kavanaugh's been out. So Kisner now takes over, and with Christian Koss on deck, one out, nobody on. Giants are down 3-1. First pitch to Kisner is pulled foul down the left field line. It's now 5-0 Dodgers against the Padres. That was Michael King, one of the best Padres starters. The Cubs and the Padres start of the day tied for the top wild card spot in the National League. And of course, the number one wildcard team gets to host a wildcard round. So it's a big advantage if you can get that number one spot. A one pitch. Kisner takes outside. The number two wildcard team plays at the number one wildcard team. The third wildcard team plays at the home ballpark of the third division winner. The division winner with the third best record among those three teams. Now a high fastball called a strike. It's 1-2. The Marlins and the Cubs went to extra innings, tied at 2, and the 10th inning and the 11th inning both went by, and nobody scored. Now in the 12th, though, the Marlins have gotten two runs home, and they lead 4-2 in the top of the 12th at Wrigley. The pitch. A pop-up, foul first base side, and that one will be beyond the reach of the first baseman, Lewis, out of play. Still 1-2 to Kisner. So the Padres are losing, but so are the Cubs. Could be a really good night for the Phillies. The Phillies have already won. They came from behind and beat the Brewers 6-4. If the Padres and the Cubs both lose, and the Phillies have already won, the Phillies would tie those two. It'd be a three-way tie in the wild card race. Diamondbacks have won in Colorado. It's probably

0: too little too late for the Diamondbacks. Here's a ground ball up the middle, base hit. Kisner with a single into center field. Giants down 3-1, but they've got a base runner with Koss coming up. It's a good pinch hit at bat from Andrew Kisner there. Diamondbacks began the day 5 games behind the Cubs and the Padres. So it's, I mean, it would have to be a total collapse by one of those teams, and Arizona would have to win basically every game from here on out. So the chances are not real good. The pitch to Koss, pushes a bunt, and it's a good one. He gets it by the pitcher. That's going to be a base hit. I think Koss realized that Funderburk, the big lefty, falls off on the third base side. He was watching from that on-deck circle. And so he just pushed a bunt, and Funderburk tried to change directions after his follow-through coming down the mound. And he just had no chance to get to the ball. It rolled right past him. Clemens came in from second, but he had no play. So Christian Koss, I mean, that's a good play when you're down two. It's only a good play if it's actually a hit. A sacrifice bunt there is not a good play. But a bunt for a hit is a good play. Now with Gilbert due up, the Giants are not going to let Gilbert hit. It's going to be a pinch hitter, and it'll be Basabe to hit for Gilbert. Saw a shot of the Twins bullpen. LaTroy Hawkins is the Twins bullpen coach. And the Twins do now have a right-hander up in the bullpen, but he only just got up. So Funderburk is going to face Basabe here. Twins, well, I say that, and now the Twins are sending their manager out to the mound. So that was a quick warm-up session for whoever's out there in the bullpen. But it's going to be a new pitcher. It won't be the lefty against Basabe.
1: Andrew Morris. So that's Andrew Morris, eh?
0: And for the Giants, it's really an issue that Drew Gilbert, if he really wants to take the next step, Gilbert's had so many positives, but the fact that Gilbert's had almost no success at all left on left, Tony Vitello sends the pinch hitter up, and you just kind of invite the counter move. Now, the flip side is Basabe's been balanced. Basabe's not a guy who really struggles against right-handers, so I think that the calculus for Tony Vitello was, do I like Basabe against a right-hander or Gilbert against a left-hander? And the numbers would say Basabe against a right-hander is a better bet. So that's what the Giants will get with one out and an opportunity here down 3-1 in the bottom of the seventh to come from behind. On the Toyota out-of-town scoreboard, we've been talking about some of those games. The game in Texas did go final 6-3. The Mets get the win over the Rangers. We were texting with some folks who were watching that game, and the Rangers apparently just played a terrible game tonight. Tons of mistakes, and it just apparently was ugly. They issued a lot of walks. They just did not have a very clean game at all. At the highest possible stakes moment for them. So bad timing for that. The Rangers started the day a game ahead of Houston in the American League West, but with the Astros owning the tiebreaker in that matchup, Houston, meanwhile, is playing up the coast in Seattle, and they lead 4-0 still in the top of the sixth inning of that game. On the Toyota out-of-town scoreboard, Toyota, let's go places. So at the end of the night, it could well be that Houston and the Rangers are tied atop the West in the American League. All right, here we go. Basabe, wild swing on the first pitch, and he hits a foul right off the catcher, Caratini. First pitch from Andrew Morris, our old friend, who we've never seen before. Strike one. That one got Caratini in the mask. Yikes.
1: Well, the Twins used to have a guy who's in the Hall of Fame now, Jack Morris. At one time, he helped them win a World Series after many, many years with the Detroit Tigers.
0: Are they related?
1: He became a broadcaster. I have no idea. I'm just Since I don't know anything about this guy, I'm just bringing up Jack Morris.
0: Another whole different Morris.
1: Somebody that I happen to know about.
0: Sure. Here's a check swing foul by Basabe. It's 0-2. Well, Basabe, if you believe in the tenet that if you're a pinch hitter, you got to come up there ready to swing. Basabe was born to be a pinch hitter because Oslavis, he likes to swing. He's behind in the count now, 0-2. Jonah Cox is on deck. Giants have two on with one out. Andrew Morris holding. Pitches. A check swing. He did not go. That was close. The first base umpire, Dylan Wilson, said no swing.
1: He wanted to go. He started to go. And then he checked. And he got out into that little 50-50 area.
0: It went 51-49 in his favor this time. The 1-2 in the dirt. This time a good take by Basabe. Cutter, 2-2. Giants are down 3-1, but they've got a chance here in the bottom of the seventh inning. Two on, one out. Basabe, the pinch hitter for Gilbert. 2-2. Basabe lines one into right center field. It is hanging, and it's caught in a slide by Keyshaw. And now his throw to first is offline, but Andrew Kinsner was not only not back at second, he was around third heading home. So the first baseman came off the bag, went into foul ground, took that errant throw, threw to second, and they double up Kinsner, who was halfway home. Good Lord.
1: At first I thought that he just thought it was going to be a base hit, but then he never stopped running.
0: He must have not known how many outs there were.
1: I think he forgot how many outs there were.
0: That is not great. It was a good swing by Basabe off the bat. It did look like it was going to be a hit. Instead, it's double play. The Giants don't score. Through seven, we've seen a little bit of everything this year, and we saw another something that we haven't seen. 3-1 Twins on the Liberty Group. Protect your assets. Giants Radio.
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0: One ball, one strike. The count to Ryan Kreidler from Duncan Davitt. It's the eighth inning. The Giants are trailing 3-1, and now a big sweeper, and that one's going to be challenged. Kisner, who stays in the game to catch right away, makes a challenge. I think he's right on this one. He is. That's the one that I think Drew Kavanaugh needs to be a little more aggressive with. Drew has become very passive in challenging those low pitches. Kisner's been aggressive doing it, and he's been really good at that. So that's a strike, 1-2 instead of 2-1, and a pitch outside. 2-2. Kisner's not the only Giants defensive change. They've made a bunch of changes. Harris stays in the game to play first base. He's practicing his swing over at first as I look over towards him. Here's a ground ball to short. Now he goes back into first base mode, runs over to the bag, and takes the throw from Koss, who fielded it cleanly. Out number one. So Harris, who pinch hit in the bottom of the seventh inning, now playing defense. Here's Keyshaw. He's been a key man in this game, Luke Keyshaw. hit the triple and sparked the Twins' offense. They were down 1-0 in the sixth inning. He knocked in the first run and scored the go-ahead run. After kind of an innocent-looking base hit against Anthony Molina. 1-0 pitch, way outside from Davitt, 2-0. I told this story on television last night, but Luke Keyshaw, who is from the Santa Cruz area and came to play college baseball at USF, here's a swing and a fly ball to center field. Jonah Cox is there. Cox now playing out in center. He catches, two down. Luke Keyshaw, as a USF Don, was a counselor at the USF baseball camp. And my son went to USF baseball camp, and Luke Keyshaw was his coach.
1: How did he like him as a coach?
0: He said he was the best coach of all the players there. He said that not just yesterday when we were talking about it, but back then when he was 10 years old. Here's a swing and a ball pulled foul by Brooks Lee. He really, really liked Luke Keyshaw. Said he was great with the kids and was a good teacher and had a great attitude. 0-1 to Brooks Lee. The pitch is popped up foul, back and out of play.
1: Well, I liked him a lot more after you told me that story. When was it, 2 or 3 months ago, then I like Keyshaw now, having watched him play tonight.
0: Yeah, he's
1: kind of, I've kind of soured on him a little bit now, Dave.
0: He's kind of been the man tonight. He takes, Brooks Lee does, a pitch high, 1-2.
1: Keyshaw, he's taken over this game for the Twins.
0: Yeah, the triple, he made that sliding catch that turned into a double play that ended the Giants' good chance in the bottom of the seventh. 1-2 is low from Davitt. 2-2.
1: I really thought Basabe had a base hit without question. And when I saw Kisner running, I thought that that's what he thought.
0: 2-2 is pulled to right field. Coming in hard is Barracoto's out there now, and he makes a catch on the run. But I think it might have been a different scenario entirely.
1: When Kisner just kept on running and rounded third and was heading home, then I thought, oh, maybe it's something else.
0: Yeah. We sniffed it out, we believe. The middle of the eighth here in San Francisco, and it's 3-1 Twins on the Liberty Group Protect Your Assets Giants Radio Network.
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0: Strike one from not Jack Morris's son to Jonah Cox. Bottom of the eighth, 3-1 Twins. Andrew Morris throws and misses outside. We did a very exhaustive research project and determined that Andrew Morris's dad is David.
1: And he's got three brothers. None of them is named Jack.
0: No, not a single one. 1-1 pitch in the dirt to Jonah Cox. 2-1.
1: Well, I didn't necessarily expect that he would be the son, or I mean, it could have been Uncle Jack Morris.
0: Yeah, true.
1: You know, third cousin, twice removed Jack Morris.
0: Now a strike to Jonah. It's 2-2. Andrew Morris was drafted in 2022 by the Twins. This is his first big league season. 2-2 pitch. That's up and away. 3-2.
1: He's got a brother named Baden, a brother named Isaiah, and a brother named Israel.
0: He's just plain old Andrew. 3-2 pitch. Cox hits a foul off to the right.
1: Oh, what? He could have been Ezekiel. There's a lot of names still out there.
0: Very true. There were some real possibilities there.
1: His dad, David, did play junior college baseball.
0: Did he ever pitch a 10-inning shutout in a junior college World Series? Here's a swing and a miss. Strike three. Cox goes down.
1: Belt high fastball right out over the heart of the plate.
0: The eighth inning, and that's where we are. 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Rest easy. Victor Barricotto swings through that same kind of fastball. Strike one. Been a rough night for Victor. 0-for-3 at the plate, plus an error in the field. He swings here and fouls one off to the right, out of play. He's behind the count 0-2.
1: He considers Boulder, Colorado, his hometown, but he was born in Manhattan, New York City.
0: Wow. 0-2 pitch is down and away. 1-2.
1: He went to a lot of different colleges, Colorado Mesa University, Texas Tech. His dad went to a junior college, played baseball, and his major, university studies.
0: Well, that's why he went to so many different schools.
1: He had to.
0: He had to study a lot of different schools. He misses low to Barricotto, 2-2. I mean, well, he's the greatest university studies major of all time. 2-2 pitch, top foul. His whole college career was like a thesis project. Andrew Morris. Giants are down 3-1. We're in the bottom of the eighth inning on this Tuesday night. Day game tomorrow, off day Thursday, then the final weekend of the year. Here's a pitch outside. Full count, 3-2. Threw that one at 100 miles an hour. Colorado Mesa. Is that one of the... Did Sergio Romo spend some time at Colorado Mesa, or am I making that up? 3-2 pitch.
1: Give me a minute on that.
0: It's low, ball four. Barricotto, nice job there. Draws the walk. How about the K counter? 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Donate your car today at carsforkids.org. That's Cars for Kids with a K. Your car, running or not, can be picked up as soon as the next day. You'll get a vacation voucher and maximum tax deduction. Giants starter Anthony Molina, 6 innings and 6 strikeouts. Same numbers for the Twins starter Taj Bradley, 6 innings, 6 strikeouts for him.
1: You know, Sergio Romo, and by the way, that's very good recall there, Dave. Colorado Mesa University. That was one of the places that Sergio matriculated. He could have been a university studies major because he started out Orange Coast College and Junior College and went to Arizona Western College, then moved on to the University of North Alabama for a change of pace. And then Colorado Mesa University. And he was the conference pitcher of the year as a senior at Colorado Mesa. Set school records for single season wins, strikeouts, and complete games. It's kind of an unconventional college career, but he was pretty good.
0: Now, and that's Sergio Romo's career you're talking about.
1: Yeah.
0: Yeah. Pitching change, by the way, for the Twins. That's why we're just digging deep. So I was right. He finished at Cal. That's where the Giants drafted him from, huh?
1: Yeah. And then after his great senior season at Colorado Mesa, the Giants selected him in the 28th round of the the draft in 2005. And that's what I think, and I think we knew that about Sergio. When you're drafted that low, 20, they don't even have that many rounds anymore in the free agent draft every year. 28th round picks, their odds of making it to the big leagues at all. Forget about doing what Sergio did to excel and be in the World Series and be a World Series hero. Almost just less than 1%.
0: Pretty amazing story. A.J. Minter is the new pitcher, and he misses outside to Turner Hill. Giants have a runner at first with one out. They're down 3-1 here on the bottom of the eighth inning. Turner Hill, who knows, maybe if Turner had been drafted or been eligible for the draft back in Sergio's day. Here's a swing and a liner towards right field, coming in and diving and making another sliding catch is Keyshaw. He's taken away a few hits from the Giants out there tonight. That was a sinking liner, and Keyshaw kind of skidded onto his knees and made the catch. Two down. But the point I was making about Turner Hill and Bo Davidson, back-to-back in the Giants lineup tonight, both of them undrafted players. Trent Harris, who's done such a good job in the Giants bullpen, he's an undrafted player. But the draft is so much smaller now that that's probably going to be more common. It was really uncommon in the era of the draft lasting so many rounds. Now, Minter might be hurt. Caratini called out the trainer and the manager from the Twins dugout. And so it was the catcher himself who said, somebody better get out here. And Minter's, he's saying something to Derek Shelton with a smile on his face. So I think now everybody turns around and heads back to the dugout. Not sure what all that was, but Caratini thought he had spotted something. He's the guy who said, everybody get out here, we need you. And then Minter smiled and they all turned around and everybody went back into the dugout.
1: Well, if there's an injury or the possibility of an injury, you can get a mound visit. A guy could get a little breather without being charged with a mound visit. Not that that's what was going on, Dave. Don't get me wrong.
0: Yeah, in a different scenario, you could really envision that. I'm sure it has happened. Bo Davidson, line drive, base hit into left field. That's good to see. Left on left. The center fielder Jenkins gets to it and throws back in towards second base. But Bo has his second major league hit. Barracoto goes to third. I mean, the numbers say that Bo Davidson really struggled in the minor leagues this year, left on left. The Giants gave him a chance to hit here against Minter, and right away he lined a base hit into left center field. Hit the ball 105 miles an hour. That was an impressive swing. And now it's the pitching coach who's going to use a visit that will count. Pete Mackey, and Giants fans are unhappy, and I don't blame them. We've already had a pitching change, and we've had a fake visit for an injury that wasn't an injury, and now we have an actual visit literally in the span of what? Like the last three pitches thrown, we've had three visits to the mound. And the Giants, Bo Davidson's not slow. Bo Davidson's fast, but Giants are bringing in Grant McCray to run for him. He's the tying run with two outs in the bottom of the eighth. And I guess for Tony Vitello, chances of that spot coming up in the lineup again aren't real good. And if you hit a ball into the gap or down the line, you want your absolute fastest guy to be the tying run. So that's Grant McCray. Shea Whitcomb is the hitter against A.J. Minter. All right, visit over. Two on, two out for the Giants. Down 3-1, bottom eight. And Minter's first pitch on the way. Whitcomb takes a ball a little bit low with a changeup. Whitcomb, he's had good at-bats all night long. He's had a single and a run scored, a walk and a line out. Carson Seymour's up in the Giants bullpen. The pitch. McCray runs, and there's not going to be a throw to second base. Pitch was taken, a changeup for a strike. But McCray, that tying run, he's now in scoring position. He took off, and that's the other thing about using that pinch runner. I'm sure that was part of the plan. Let him try to steal his way into scoring position. 1-1. Whitcomb swings and misses. Wow, a cutter down and in. Kind of a wild swing by Whitcomb there. 1-2. Chance for the Giants. Second and third, two down. The pitch up high with a fastball. 2-2. Whitcomb, he's the go-ahead run. And he's got power. Four home runs with the Giants. The 2-2 pitch on the way. He takes inside. 3-2. Harris is on deck for the Giants. A walk would load the bases. Full count. 3-2. Whitcomb strikes out swinging and slams his bat down in frustration. That was borderline, another one of those changeups, and it was a good one for strike three. So the Giants get a walk, they get a hit, they get a steal, but they don't score. We go to the ninth inning with the score still 3-1. 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
0: Ninth inning, and a new pitcher does not come in. It's David who's still in for the Giants. It's 3-1 Twins, and here's John Miller.
1: Giants had all kinds of action going in their bullpen. Two different right-handers were warming up, but they did not score, and now they go back with David. After throwing a called strike to Cody Clemens, a left-handed hitter, he throws a ball with a changeup. One ball and one strike. Clemens is 0-for-3 in the game. Left-handed hitter with lots of power. The pitch to him as a hard ground ball up the middle. Base hit heading into right center field. Over to his left goes Cox, the center fielder, and Clemens will hold it first with a single. And we will pause briefly for station identification. 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
1: Now here comes manager Tony Vitello out. The Giants are trailing 3-1, and they have the bullpen working again. And that, I think that's a Carson Seymour. And there's a long talk going at the mound. And now he takes the ball from Davitt with a runner at first and nobody out. Davitt has gone two innings plus the one batter in this one. And Seymour will be brought in. We are coming to you live from the Chuck Chansey Gold Resort and Casino broadcast booth.
0: Now, that's kind of a weird one. You just sort of assume that you don't score, that Seymour was getting ready in case the Giants scored to get closer or tie the game. And then otherwise, okay, you let David, who's been a starter for chunks of this year and can go deeper, you're still down 3-1, just let him continue. But he stays in for one hitter and gives up the base runner, and then he comes out anyway, even with the score still 3-1. So Seymour will get a chance to pitch here. The Giants and the Twins tomorrow, some day baseball for the final game of the series. The games that are still going on the Toyota out-of-town scoreboard, A's have crept closer to the Angels in Sacramento. Not much on the line in those games, but the A's were down 6-0. It's now 6-4 in the bottom of the seventh. Astros 5, Mariners nothing in the top of the seventh in Seattle. Going to be a really good night, it looks like, for Houston if they can finish that one out, because the Rangers already lost to the Mets. Padres are now down 6-0 to the Dodgers in L.A. So that's, Padres been so hot, but not their night tonight so far. Cubs had a very frustrating game at home against the Florida Marlins. 2-2 into extra innings, didn't score in the 10th, didn't score in the 11th, and then the Marlins got 6 in the 12th and won 8-2. So the Cubs lose, the Padres are on their way to losing, and the Phillies won 6-4. That's going to be a three-way tie in the National League wildcard race at the end of the night, it looks like. The Cubs game, by the way, John?
1: Yes.
0: 31 combined strikeouts in that game.
1: Wow. Well, here is Seymour ready to work to the veteran power hitter, Josh Bell, batting left-handed, and he takes the ball inside, 96-mile-an-hour fastball. Bell is 0-3. Now he swings it. It's a hard ground ball to first. Backhanded cleanly. The throw to second for one. The relay back to first with Seymour covering. Double play. First baseman Brad Harris got it started to Koss, and then Koss hit the moving target. Seymour hustling over to first base to double up Josh Bell. Very nicely done. Two down, nobody on. First baseman to the shortstop to the pitcher covering for the double play. Now here is Walker Jenkins, who hit a home run his last time. And he takes a called strike. One strike to count. Man, that's a kind of a nightmare for the Cubs. Two straight innings with that automatic runner. They didn't score after they held the Marlins scoreless in those same two innings. But then in the 12th inning, they give up six. The Giants, was it last year? I think the Giants had a game last year there. There's a swing and a drive into right field, going back and getting there. Barry Koto shy of the warning track. He's got it. Giants won extra innings at Wrigley one night, and they scored 9 runs in, what was it, there? Maybe it might have been the 12th inning. So here we go. Last of the ninth, last chance for the Giants. Harris, Kisner, Koss are the do-ups. The Giants are trailing 3-1 on the Liberty Group Protector Assets Giants Radio Network.
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0: Last chance for the Giants, and Jeff Hoffman out of the Twins bullpen.
1: And Hoffman misses low and outside. Ball one. We remember Hoffman with the Phillies. He also had been with the Toronto Blue Jays. Tall, hard-throwing right-hander. Trying to get the save for the Twins. Brett Harris, right-handed batter, the pitch to him. And that is low. 2-0, a slider that was down 84 miles per hour. Hoffman was his first 51 games this year. He was still with the Blue Jays. This is his 20th game with the Twins. Now the fastball is in there for a called strike. To an overall between the two teams, this is his 71st appearance. He has a 3.46 earned run average, 5 saves and 9 save opportunities. 2-1 pitch. Very high. 3-1. Fastball at 95. Hoffman has pitched 65 innings, allowed 57 hits, 4 of them home runs. And in 65 innings, he's had 101 strikeouts. 3-1 count to Harris. The pitch. Way outside, and he walks him. And he, that's his 29th walk. He's also hit six batters. So he's given away about four walks per nine innings and nearly four and a half walks and hit batsmen per nine. So he can be wild. Now Andrew Kisner. He got a base hit to center his first time. Look out, he got hit. A sinker that ran inside. Could be he just couldn't get out of the way, or could be he took one for the team right there.
14: Good teammate.
1: That did have a lot of action on it, and it hit him. It hit him on the... maybe right in the edge of that armor that he's wearing over that left elbow. Might have gotten him on the forearm beneath the elbow as well. So now with two men on and nobody out, Christian Cross comes up, and the Twins are pulled in at both third and first, looking for a bunt. Now the set. He squares around, and he bunts it back toward the mound, and Hoffman will field it and throw to first, and he almost pulled the second baseman Clemens covering off the bag. He had to stretch toward the runner to catch that throw, as Hoffman almost threw it down the right field line. Nice play there by Clemens to save a wild throw and not get clobbered. So Harris went to third. Kisner went to second. Kisner is the possible tying run in scoring position. And now the pitching coach is out to the mound. Once again, Pete Mackey with Oslevis Basabe coming up. Basabe almost got a base hit and an RBI in the seventh, and he got victimized on an outstanding sliding catch in right center field by the right fielder Luke Keyshaw, who's made a handful of those already in this game. This November, Oracle Park will be transformed into a nine-hole golf course for Ballpark Back Nine, presented by Zooks. Tee off from iconic ballpark locations, and new this year, get access to the Giants clubhouse. 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Infield back, normal depth, one out. Base hit could tie the game. Runners at second and third, one out. And here's Hoffman. He throws. Long one outside and backhanded out of the dirt by the catcher, Caratini. Hard slider that missed badly. Sabi has had only that one at bat. It was a pretty good at bat, too, and he hit the ball hard but at 100 miles an hour, but it got caught in right center. Here's the set, the 1-0 pitch. Check swing, and that's off the inside with a slider, and it's 2-0. Man, the two guys who were not trying to give themselves up have drawn a walk and been hit by a pitch, and now he's two balls and no strikes to Basabe. Jonah Cox is on deck. Here's Hoffman on top, and he throws. And a kind of a nothing slider that kind of sat there on the inside part of the plate, and he bounced it foul off to the left. It ended up down around the knees. Not a fat pitch, though. 2-1. It might even have been called a ball, or it might have been called a strike. It was borderline, but not a fat one. But he did swing at it. 2-1 the count now. He is a free swinger. Opened up stance. Right-handed hitter. Here it comes. Swing and a foul out of play into the upper deck off to the right. And that one was at the top of the strike zone, out over the plate at 97 miles an hour. Hoffman does throw hard. So now two balls and two strikes to Basabe. Harris at third, the possible tying run. Kisner, who's not a fast runner, at second. And the 2-2 pitch. And he fouls that one down off his left foot. That was a slider that he tried to front door, throwing it off the inside corner with movement coming back on the break. to the plate, and it might have nicked that inside edge, and he fought it off foul. 2-2 the count. Again, Hoffman sets at the belt. The pitch on the way. Low and outside with a slider. Ball three. Masabe has had 128 official at-bats and has only walked 8 times. But he's facing a guy who's really struggling hugely with his control. Runners at second and third, one out. 3-1, the Twins are leading. 3-2 pitch. Swing and a foul back to the screen. That was ball four. That was almost up in his eyes. That was way up out of the strike zone. Not close. A little bit of a hyperbole there. It definitely was up around his shoulders, though. And he had a great swing at it. Fouled it straight back. Still 3-2. They'll try it again. Here it comes. Inside for a ball, but it's being challenged by Caratini, the catcher. And it was off the inside by a fraction of an inch. Oh, 2/10 of an inch off the inside corner. Ball four, and the bases are loaded.
0: I love it from Masabe. He was 100% confident. Oh, it's way inside.
1: Wow. And that was a slider, and it did have the break coming back toward the plate, but not. It didn't quite make it. Middle infield, double play depth. Here is Cox, right-handed batter, way outside with a slider, backhanded out of the dirt by Caratini. Ball one. So now Harris at third. Kisner, the possible tying run at second. And Masabe, the possible winning run at first. The Giants are down by 2, 3-1. Cox, 0-3 with a walk and a steal tonight. The 1-0 pitch. Swing, a line drive to third. It's dropped. Now running toward third is Brooks. And he gets the force out at third. And, wow, that could have been a catastrophe because it was lined at him. He made a leap for it, and it hit his glove. It was hit so hard, it appeared, that it hit his glove and bounced away. And then, belatedly, it was Harris breaking for the plate. But then Brooks Lee, opted to go and get the short out at third base. He had a foot race with Kisner heading toward third. But the run scores, and it's 3-2. And now it's second base. I think that's Masabe. Masabe, who made it to second, and he's in some pain out there. Gary Pettis, the third base coach, and manager Tony Vitello have gone out to see if he's going to be able to continue. Giants only have one other position player available on the bench, and that is also an infielder, Marcelo Meyer. But they're going to take Masabe out. He is the possible tying run. He's in scoring position, and normally he has a lot of speed.
0: Yeah, so I think it's going to be Meyer, who just DH'd last night. He's going to come in. You're right about that. That's huge. A hit, and they're going to count on Meyer to score the winning run. But Masabe, hopefully he's okay. The way he was walking, you kind of wonder or worry about a muscle injury in his leg. It kind of lost in the chaos of that play. I mean, you described it well, but it was just a chaotic play. Jonah Cox hit the ball 103 miles an hour. It's just a great at-bat by him. And on a different night, he could have been a hero with that at-bat.
1: So Harris scored. It's now 3-2. Meyer is now the runner at second. The possible tying run. Cox, the fastest runner on the team. One of the fastest in the game, is the possible winning run at first. And here's the pitch to Barry Koto. A check swing and ruled a swing by the first base umpire, Dylan Wilson. And I was kind of surprised by that call from here. Maybe I didn't get a good look at it. And that one could have been, again, it was in that nether area. Could have gone either way. Two on, two out. One strike to count. Now Barry Koto takes a slider in the dirt. He's having a hard time throwing that slider for a strike. And he has not thrown it for a strike in either pitch to Barry Koto. Barry Koto is going to have to try to rein in some of that aggressive nature because he has not seen even close to a strike yet here, but he has one strike on the count. Here it comes. And he swings and misses again at a slider out of the zone. I mean, 6 or 7 inches off the outside, and he swung at it. So he's not picking it up, quite obviously. In this game, he has gone 0 for 3 with a strikeout, and he's had a walk. One ball, two strikes, the pitch. And he chops it foul. That was another slider, and that was a pretty good one. Stayed right around the strike zone, and I'm sure it looked like a strike all the way through. And he just did lunge at it and get a piece of it to stay alive. 3-2, the Giants are trailing. The possible tying run and the possible winning run, both on base. Both runners run pretty well. Meyer at second, Cox at first. And now the 1-2 pitch. Here it is. Fastball. And that's up and away. Had that been a strike, I don't know if he would have been able to get a swing off or not. He'd seen only sliders up till that. But it was up and out of the strike zone, and he took it, and it's 2-2. Barry Koto, who has great power, he's had a walk-off home run this year. Here it comes. Way high and tight with a fastball. Look out, Victor. 96-mile-an-hour fastball, and he had to lurch back out of the way. It was right toward his chin. Well, now the runners will get that running start. 3-2 with two down. They'll be going. Here's the set. There they go. The pitch struck him out swinging, a slider that broke down and out of the zone and perfectly thrown there by Hoffman in the final analysis with a two-strike count because it was headed into the strike zone and then a bit and dropped well below the zone on the outside. And so the Twins hang on to win this one to even up the series at a game apiece. 3-2, Minnesota. 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The Twins end up 3 runs on 6 hits with 1 error. The Twins had only 1 at-bat in the entire game with a runner in scoring position. And they got a hit on that at-bat. That was Brooks Lee back in the 6th inning. The only at-bat in that high-leverage spot that they had all night long. And the Twins got a home run from Walker Jenkins, the 21-year-old prodigy. That ended up being the game-winning hit. The Twins made 1 error, and for the night, they left only 2 runners on base, so they were the picture of efficiency. With the little that they had to work with, they manufactured enough runs to win the game. The Giants had 2 runs on 6 hits. Giants had no extra base hits in the game and no hits at all. With runners in scoring position, the Giants were 0 for 6 in those big at-bats and ended up leaving 10 runners on base. The Giants made 1 error as well. The winning pitcher for the Twins, and that is Taj Bradley, and that's his 12th win of the year. He is now 12-6. And Hoffman got his 6th save of the year for the Blue Jays and the Twins combined. The losing pitcher, and this is a real tough luck loss, hard luck loss for Anthony Molina. He took the loss. He went 6 innings, gave up 2 runs, 4 hits, and lost it. And he is now 3-2. 2 hours, 38 minutes, the time of the game, before a crowd of 28,000 79 here at Oracle Park. So the finale tomorrow, Cesar Perdomo will get the start for the Giants. His final start, I'm sure, for the year. Still looking for his first win, although he's pitched really well time after time out there. So he goes for the Giants. That's a 12:45 first pitch. I hope to see you out here at Oracle Park. Our on-site producer and engineer has been Darren Chan, our network coordinator, Jacob Violante. I'm John Miller for Dave Fleming and our colleagues, Mike Kruko and Dwayne Kuiper. They'll be over here in the radio booth for the post-game wrap that's coming up on our post-play commentaries very shortly. Please stay tuned. And a reminder once again, the final score at Oracle Park, it was the Minnesota Twins over the Giants, 3-2. 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
0: Okay, it's post-game wrap time here after the Twins even this series at one game apiece. I have to get framed up here because we're going to televise the wraps over the weekend, so I'm trying to get in the right position.
1: But we're practicing, or
0: we're just practicing. We're not on
1: we're
0: camera
1: not on
0: tonight.
1: TV.
0: No, no,
1: okay,
0: no,
1: right.
0: No.
1: Yeah,
0: just
1: you
0: practice.
1: You look fine. I mean, I haven't seen a shot actually, but looks fine, Dave. Yeah, turn a little bit more to this way, will you?
0: Okay.
1: Yeah, no, not that way. That way. Yeah, perfect. That's perfect. Yeah,
0: yeah. Great. Well, anyway, we're waiting for Dwayne and Mike to get in here to do the full wrap. But too bad for the Giants. You said it when you wrapped up the game broadcast. Giants had almost all the chances in this game. And the Twins took advantage of their one real scoring opportunity, and that ended up being the difference.
1: And I feel bad for Anthony Molina because he pitched a beauty. The Twins have some thunder. They have some guys that can hit. And the Giants have been able to shut him down in this series, and he had shut him out into the sixth inning. And all of a sudden, with one out, they bunched up three hits altogether. That's two runs just like that. So, and who knew that Luke Keyshaw, who had been shut down for two nights, he was 0-for-6, didn't hear anything out of his bat. Then he hit the triple, and then he just took this game over. And then he started making sliding catches and diving catches all around the outfield, turning one of them into a double play. So good for him. I'm sure he had a lot of friends and family in the ballpark here tonight.
0: Yeah, we see it a lot, don't we, with kids who grew up. I say kids. He's not a kid anymore. But players who grew up here, and there are lots of players from Northern California who play in the big leagues and spent their whole lives dreaming about coming here, and this is his first chance to do it. And it is kind of cool. I mean, you hate to see it happen against the Giants, but Stephen Kwan comes to mind as a guy who grew up watching the Giants and couldn't wait to play a game here. Brian Wu, excellent young pitcher for the Mariners, huge Giants fan as a kid, and was so looking forward to his first start here. And And I'm sure the same thing applied to Keyshaw tonight. So I kind of like those stories.
1: Yeah, I used to.
0: Except for when it works out like this.
17: I feel responsible. I mean, I went down there before the game and I wanted to say hello to those kids from the Northern California.

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2: The broadcast, because they put the pressure on in every inning at the end. And, you know, they hit the balls hard right at people. It's going to happen. But at least the effort's there. There's no doubt about it.
3: Different night, that Jonah Cox line drive whistles into left field, and the whole place is going nuts.
2: Absolutely.
3: And, yeah, it's a different result. So I'm with you.
2: Yeah.
3: Some positives to take
2: really
3: away
2: is.
3: From tonight. Should we take our break?
2: Let's take a break.
3: Let's take a break. We'll regroup.
2: No, let's just hang around for a while. Jeez.
3: Well, I am clinging. We don't have a lot of these wraps with the four of us together, so I'm trying not to be sentimental about it. But
2: well, that's fine. A three-person wrap would be good.
4: Krug, how do you feel about that?
5: Well, that's our partner.
2: I'm talking about him staying. I'm out.
3: You're out.
2: Oh, I'm on the road, baby.
3: Mike will be calling in from Reno next year.
4: Yeah. You know, that doesn't sound too bad.
3: Hey, a little post-game rap time.
2: Yeah.
3: That could be fun. We're going to make that happen.
2: Me? He'll be under the sheets.
3: Of course, yeah, that's probably true. And the way DC has piled up all the sound bites, he could AI you next year. He's got so many of your sound bites saved.
2: Yeah,
4: it's going to happen.
2: He's worked hard.
4: Well, you know, you're retiring. What if they say, well, Krug's out of it, so let's just retire the whole rap?
2: I suggested that 3 years ago when Mike thought about retiring 3 years ago.
6: Oh, good. So no more rap. Is that what you said?
2: Yes.
4: No, the rap's been good to us.
3: It has been. It really has been.
2: It's too long, but it's been good.
3: Other than that, it's been great to us.
2: One segment would be perfect.
3: Yeah.
2: How about we pick some player? You know, that would be perfect.
3: Right now, yeah. We just do it.
4: Oh, you mean not do the next segment?
2: Yeah.
4: And just go home?
2: Yeah.
4: Okay, well, he's up. Go ahead. Smooth. Who are you picking?
3: No, tonight we got to take our break. We have to. We'll come back and do the second segment.
2: It's Mike's week. We can do whatever we want.
3: Yeah. Yeah. Here I am bossing him around.
2: No.
4: We got to take the break.
2: We have to be professional. Yeah.
3: When I showed up here all those years ago, you, the first thing you did was you said, you're in charge of the rap.
2: Yeah.
3: That's what you told me.
4: And you've done a very nice job. Plus, you realize that this ain't summer camp, Dave.
3: It's been better than that.
4: We'll be you really do a great job.
3: You think I do?
4: Absolutely.
3: Yeah.
4: Best ever.
3: Yep. Best rap host ever?
4: Yeah.
3: How many other rap hosts have there been?
4: At least 112?
2: Oh, I walked in one day and Dave is sitting down and Joe is in charge of the rap. And I said, Joe, what the hell are you doing? This is Dave's deal.
3: I was happy to take a night where I didn't have to host.
2: Yeah, well, I think if we're talking about being that good, a one-man rap would be perfect.
3: One-man rap.
4: One-man rap, yeah. And
3: who's
4: you're good enough to do it.
3: Who's that one man?
4: Yeah. That's you, Dave.
3: I was liking this segment so much until then.
2: I know.
3: Now we're going to take our break.
7: You would never say that a first down...

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5: Okay, is my mic on, DC? We've just fallen apart here. Post-game wrap part two. Kipe, you get to pick first.
6: I'm going to take the starting pitcher. I thought he was very, very good.
5: Me too.
6: And except for he get ambushed that one inning for a couple of runs. I thought he's making a mark for himself for next year.
5: Just think, if Mike hadn't given a pep talk to all three of those guys, he would have pitched a shutout.
6: He would have, absolutely.
7: I'm taking full responsibility for
6: yeah,
7: this.
6: You should.
7: I feel really bad.
5: Jeez. He was excellent. Good pick.
6: Yep.
5: Anthony Molina.
7: Good pick.
5: Okay, my turn.
7: Yes.
5: Well, I hope I'm not stealing your guy, but I was going to take Bo Davidson just for that.
7: Oh, jump on it.
5: I mean, this guy, one thing we were told about, we're still learning about Bo. We haven't seen much of him, but we were told that his struggles really in the minor leagues against left-handed pitching. And if he can do a little more of that, like, he's got a chance to really open up a whole new part of his game, because whether he's going to be a platoon player or not, you do that, you're going to play against everybody. So I was only one at bat, but I thought that was great. That was his first major league at bat against a left-hander, right? And he got a base hit.
6: Yeah, and if you're going to do it as a left-handed hitter and you make your mark, you're going to have to go the other way.
5: Yeah.
6: And that's what he did.
5: So I just really like that at bat. He's my guy.
7: Good pick.
8: Good one, Dave.
5: Thank you. Right. John, who you got?
8: Well, I'm going to go with Basabe, because I thought he had two. He came in as a pinch hitter in the seventh inning. I thought he had an outstanding at bat. I thought he had a hit.
6: I did too.
8: And Keyshaw. That's right when Keyshaw was kind of taking over the whole game, wasn't he?
6: Yeah,
8: making great catches, the left and right. And
6: by the way, Kisner thought he had a hit too.
8: Kisner. I thought Kisner thought what I thought, and then when he got to third and the catch was made like 5 minutes ago, and he rounded third to head it home. Then I thought, oh, maybe there was something else going on there.
6: Just cut across the infield. What the hell?
7: He thought about it.
6: Anyway, good pick.
7: Yeah,
8: but Basabe had that, and then he got the walk. He got into a battle, and we know that he likes to swing the bat. He's very aggressive, but he ended up coaxing that walk. And they said he's got a hamstring. What is it?
5: Tightness
8: in his hamstring. So hopefully he'll feel fine tomorrow. But I thought it was a couple of nice plate appearances for him tonight.
7: Yeah, they were really good. Well, I'm going to go. I'm going to take my pick based on a plate appearance too, and that's Jonah Cox with the bases loaded, and he's facing a guy with really great stuff, who's got a ton of strikeouts. I think he had over 100 strikeouts in 65 innings or something weird like that. He got good stuff. Hoffman, hard fastball and a nasty slider, one of the best in the American League, and he works a count to a two-strike count, and he hits a bullet that rattles around in the glove of Brooks Lee at third base. The Giants would have to settle for one run out of it, and he got an RBI in that at-bat, but that was really a good at-bat. And again, you go back to where he started this year, and the high fastball was really a problem for him. He couldn't not only hit it, he couldn't foul it off. He was swinging and missing a lot. And when he went on the IL and he came back and worked himself back to the big leagues, he closed that up. He made adjustments to where he could hit that pitch. And I thought tonight, I mean, he hit a premium fastball at high velocity, and he barreled it and pulled it. And on another night, that ball gets through and two-run score, or at least still playing. So I'm going to go with that at bat. What he's done this year, he's really impressed me. He gets better just about every night we see him.
5: Excellent pick. Yeah. Good. Plus, good every pick. Time he makes a good play at second, I think of Kipe. And he must be ticking you off because he doesn't play a whole lot of second, and then he looks really good over there.
6: Yeah, I mean, we're going to pull people out of the stands to play second next year. Let's get some fat guy over there. Put him at second.
5: Anybody can play second.
8: Just look at him. He looks like a second baseman. Oh, yeah. He'll be fine.
6: He can move. Put him at second.
5: Good pick, Mike.
7: Thank you.
5: What's on deck? Sponsored by your California Ford dealers. Okay, day game tomorrow. Kipe, you'll be on assignment.
6: I'll be on assignment, but resting up for the big weekend.
5: Yeah, you'll be here Friday, Saturday, Sunday.
6: Be here Thursday night.
5: Oh, of course. Yeah, we got a gala.
6: So special guy.
5: Lot of stuff going on for you, Mike.
6: There's our special guy.
8: A gala on Thursday.
6: Yep.
5: Did you get a T-shirt?
7: Well, I got two T-shirts tonight.
5: Yeah, you did.
7: Were quite spectacular.
5: Okay, good.
7: And the one was the one that goes back to your rookie year, Dave. Yeah. When we were in Miami, and we're driving by the beach, and they had volleyball nets there. And you said, hey, this is great. We could go out there and play some volleyball on the beach. And I looked at you and said, this ain't summer camp, Dave. Yeah. It's the big leagues. And tonight, I got a T-shirt that said that very thing. So you think Dave forgets? He does not.
5: All these years later.
6: Yeah,
7: but I would be wearing this to bed tonight.
8: Oh, you mean it's a Dave Fleming designed T-shirt?
5: Yeah. DC made an assist with some AI.
8: Camp Kruko.
5: Yes. This isn't camp.
7: Yes. Okay. Or words to that effect.
5: Do you think if I wear that on the field on Sunday's little ceremony, is that going to be inappropriate if I wear that?
6: Only if you tell the real story.
5: If I keep it,
6: the real words.
5: If I keep it clean, even though it kind of says it on the T-shirt, you think I'm okay, or should I ask?
6: No, I think you should.
7: I think that is absolutely something that I would appreciate because that made me love you.
6: Do it now.
7: I wasn't your favorite announcer for 6 years, but
6: wear it now before the boiler appears.
5: You don't think that'd be that flattering?
6: Well, no, you're fine now, but you ain't going to wear it in 10 years, pal. That baby's coming
7: remember,
6: out.
7: When the boiler comes,
5: yeah.
7: Vests. Wear vests.
5: See, I'm just writing all this stuff down. You guys are giving me all this advice.
6: Mike got another T-shirt, too, from our friend Mark Colleen.
5: Yeah.
6: And a very good sketch of him strumming a, what was it?
7: Well, they had me sitting on a park bench in a pair of Bermuda shorts and flip-flops on, playing a ukulele with my headset on, and it says, here's to grabbing some pine meat. So
6: very great. So anyway, thanks to
5: Mark.
6: Yep.
7: It was a good one.
5: And you're getting lots of gifts.
7: Smoothie gets an assist on that one, so nice call too.
6: I did the legs.
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6: I did.
8: Tomorrow Kipe's not here tomorrow. Any ball that even looks like it might go out, we're just gonna lay out.
6: Yeah.
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7: I'm taking the call.
5: You're doing all the home run calls.
7: Yes. 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
6: or
7: never happen.
6: Send Dave to the bathroom every inning.
5: Where's the booth? 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
7: Wait, DC, one more home run call, will you? Here tonight, it's 4-1 Giants. And there's a bolt right field, and it's out of here!
5: Yeah. I love it.
7: There's reasons why I was a color commentator.
5: Oh, you found your lane. Stayed in it all these years. The great Mike Kruko. All right, we'll have highlights right after this.
4: Faithful. That was an impressive display by Brock and Company against the Dolphins.
3: 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Juszczyk's got it. And Juszczyk steps into the end zone. Touchdown, 49ers. Four drives, four touchdowns for San Francisco.
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8: John Miller back with you here at Oracle Park. 3-2, the Twins beating the San Francisco Giants. Let's go places with the Toyota out-of-town scoreboard now. And in Seattle, the Astros have a 7-0 lead over the Mariners. So it looks like they've got an excellent chance of tying the Rangers for first place in the American League West. And if they end up tied for the year, they would win first place. They have the tiebreaker. They won the season series over the Rangers. The Rangers lost to the Mets 6-3 in Arlington, Texas. The Cubs lost in extra innings to the Marlins at Wrigley Field 8-2, while the Phillies were beating the Milwaukee Brewers 6-4 in Philadelphia. And down in L.A., the Padres are getting clobbered by the Dodgers 7-0, and that game is in the top of the eighth inning there. So if that holds up as well, there will be a three-way tie for the wild card leadership, as again, seeding is what that is all about in the National League postseason. All right, that's the Toyota out-of-town scoreboard, and here we go with the review of this game. The Giants did take the lead in the second inning with one out. Whitcomb hit a single, and then Bandura single them over to third, and that brought up Drew Kavanaugh. Here's Bradley on top. Delivers. Bunted up the third base side, and a run will score. The throw goes over to first by the third baseman Lee to get the out, but it is a safety squeeze bunt by Drew Kavanaugh, and a run batted in. 1-0 Giants. Bandura goes.
11: All right, so it wasn't a hit, but it was the RBI that gave them a lead for a good long while. So we'll give the plaudits to Drew Kavanaugh, the safety squeeze bunt. That's sponsored by El Cerrito Honda, more than just a car dealership, their family. Score stayed 1-0 until Luke Keyshaw. He kind of took over this game, both especially defensively. But with one on and one out against Giants starter Molina, and still 1-0 in the sixth inning, he hit one well. Now there's a high drive out into deep left center field, hit really well, out into that big gap, and it hits the wall and bounces back past Gilbert, who got caught in a little bit deep. Coming around third to score is Kreidler, and going all the way to third with a triple is Keyshaw, and it's tied up. Yeah, Keyshaw then scored on a base hit by Brooks Lee to make it 2-1. And then Walker Jenkins hit a home run to make it 3-1. That proved to be the winning run. That came in the seventh inning. The Giants got the one run back on a line drive to third that it ticked off the glove of Brooks Lee, and they were able to get a run out of it. But ultimately, more frustration for the Giants, who never did get a hit with a runner in scoring position. The difference maker of the game was for the Minnesota Twins, the former University of San Francisco star Luke Keyshaw. Difference maker of the game is sponsored by Gernick Academy, training tomorrow's healthcare heroes. 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That's G-U-R-N-I-C-K.edu. tomorrow, 12:45, Cesar Perdomo on the mound for the Giants, the rubber match of the series. Hope you make your plans to come out and join us out here at Oracle Park. Thanks to Darren Chan and Jacob Violante. I'm John Miller for Dave Fleming, Mike Kruko, and Dwayne Kuiper saying good night from downtown San Francisco. And once again, the final score, it was the Minnesota Twins 3, the San Francisco Giants 2.
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13: Brock Purdy had the best camp that I've seen him have. 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
18: 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It appears by its own numbers, the U.S. government seems insolvent. 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
3: Quarterbacks, and he's not making mistakes. He's just driving the ball down the field as the best he can, and let's go kick a field goal. Kyler Murray, he's going to have some 8 or 9s in there. He's going to have some electric runs. He's going to have some 1s and 2s in there where it's hospital ball or it's straight to the defense, and I don't need that if I'm Minnesota. They are the most... Man, it would be weird to call them the most disciplined team in the NFL, but does that make sense?
4: Yeah, 100%.
3: They're just this defensive-laden Kevin O'Connell, Brian Flores.
4: They win through execution.
3: Yep. And I don't think you jack that up with high-ceiling, low-floor Kyler Murray. You keep it right where it is at 2-0 with Carson Wentz. And this is with Murray back. You go into the week and say, hey, Wentz is the starter. Until proven otherwise, we're going to trust Carson Wentz. And you ride it out, hope for the best. Neither of these guys are Super Bowl winning options, but I think both can get you to the playoffs, given the infrastructure around you in Minnesota and the fact that now the Bears have a ton of question marks. The Packers obviously have question marks, and the Lions' defense is Swiss cheese.
4: Keep in mind, too, that when Kyler does come back, he has now felt the wrath of like concussion protocol and like what it's like to get hit that hard and that bad. And he's one play away from being right back in there. Like a lot of times, and this is not a good example, but like, you know, young people that don't necessarily win the lottery of life, like you'll make bad decisions early. Like, let's say you're just coming from a rough family and you end up in jail at like 16. And then you're in the system for the rest of your life. Like, concussion protocol is not that much different. Like, literally, like, you get hit so bad that you are in that fencing position, you miss time for a concussion. I feel like you become more exposed or predisposed to another one. We've seen it many times before. Tua is our latest example. So you have to also be careful with Kyler Murray as well. You may see Carson Wentz as a result of another concussion to Kyler Murray. Like, that is not out of the realm of possibility either.
3: 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And the best player in the American League will not be ready for the playoffs. Uh-oh. More on America's team losing their star next. This is the Drake Toll Show.
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2: His name is Super Rossi Day. Shout out to him, who calls us every week to suggest the NFL needs to get Colin Kaepernick back in the league. Oh, he's got a book.
3: Yep.
2: He's got a book. It's been 10 years. Is there someone we haven't talked about yet? You know, I don't mean to throw a dead fish right into the middle of the room at the end of an interview and then just parachute out, but... That you asked, is there someone that hasn't been brought up yet? See, you guys were all over it. Speaking of things that might make things awkward, Will Levis yesterday, and then he gets signed by the Jets. Like, you guys, I thought, had the market cornered. It was right there. But I don't know. What's Josh Rosen up to? Is he, like, DoorDashing and Uber?
4: Josh Rosen of Westwood One Sports Night? I'm pretty sure he hosts a show on our network. I think.
2: Josh Rosen? I am not Josh Rosen, Armin Williams.
5: By the way,
2: that's who I thought you think you hired.
5: This
2: that's
5: is a great example.
2: I hope this isn't breaking news.
5: This is a great example of an epidemic throughout football. The underdevelopment of quarterbacks in this recent era we're in. There are no, the quarterbacks suck. It's like you have this. It's like the wealth in America. Or any major corporation, it's like the top 5-10%. That's where it all is, and everything.
2: I gotta name them.
5: Trickles
2: I
5: down.
2: Gotta name them. I gotta name JJ McCarthy.
5: That's what I said.
2: That's the name because here's my
5: issue. Michigan connection with his brother.
2: You're 100% right about the underdevelopment piece. I have not bailed on JJ McCarthy. I think it's kind of crazy what's happened to him in Minnesota, considering. Is he 24 years old yet? He was 23 last I checked. He is still 23 years old. We wrote off. Think of the way we wrote off Sam Darnold's career when he was 24 years old. And now look where he is. Injured at the moment, but won a Super Bowl back-to-back 14-win seasons. Bryce Young. Look what we did to him when he was 23 years old. We benched the guy and we say that his career is over. And now we're talking about him 3 years later in a segment like this. Clearly the Vikings have completely discarded this guy, even though last December he won his last four starts out and like in a primetime setting, first game last year, he helped bring Minnesota back to beat the Chicago Bears that eventually won that division. He's played in 10 games. He's 23 years old. What we love college sports. We work in college sports. So, we probably have history of following recruiting services for high schools and things. Think about how long these guys are in our consciousness relative to what age they are. The fact that Sam Darnold won a Super Bowl at 28, I remember that night watching the game and thinking, wow, he's only 28.
5: Yes.
2: It feels like that Rose Bowl game against Penn State was a million years ago. And then before that, when you were a five-star kid like J.J. McCarthy and Sam Darnold, like we've known about you since you were a sophomore in high school. Bryce Young, we've known about that dude forever. And here we are. Like we can write people off so, so quick because while it does seem quick in the NFL, we've known about these dudes so long. And that's what gives us, I think, this incorrect notion that it's okay to judge a guy because they've been around our lives and our consciousness for a while, even though we might be surprised how young they really are.
4: Man, dropping bombs and then parachuting out. He's Josh Graham, Westwood One Sports, the Westwood One Sports app. Josh, appreciate

0: appreciate your time.
1: Thanks, Josh. Appreciate it,
0: good
1: brother.
0: Stuff. That's Pete Souza co-hosting. Addie Bates produces. 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One NFL franchise was nearly derailed by off-the-field issues in the off-season. And they're being derailed again. More next on the Drake Toll Show.
2: Who's the best team in the NFL? Is it Buffalo, San Fran, or KC? How about the champs in Seattle? 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Just how the scriptwriters drew it up? Westwood One Sports.
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19: They're worse than I thought. Oh, my God.
0: The San Francisco 49ers. Man, an offseason marred in your head coach getting into a car accident and it becoming this mysterious thing that the police are hiding, not hiding, and are misinformed about, to your owner getting a little action in or around a trailer park in Ohio.
1: Well, he actually never got the action. He was trying to get some action.
19: A little bit suspect.
0: The police showed up. That's right. You see how this looked, right? And all the way down to the electrical substation rotting people's brains. Then yesterday, Pete brought up, what about the one guy? The guy who was faking, he was a fake player and he scammed people out of $1.2 million. Bingo, Dejan Love. This guy who wore a helmet to the beach was like, I play for the 49ers. I'll show up for a fee. I'll show up to your event and hang out with your kids.
1: Like, well, Steve Atwater was going to come across the middle on the beach and take his head off. Like, what's the helmet all about, bro?
0: The Arkansas
1: and then you saw that mugshot and you got his hairline, though. And then you knew what the helmet was about.
0: Oh, the helmet and the headband were doing wonders for Dejan Love. And I thought, this is not much of a story. So we'll wake up today. And guess what's on the front page of ESPN? Our idiot of the day.
20: Idiot of the day.
0: The San Francisco 49ers. Because previously, this was this had nothing to do with the franchise. It's just some idiot being an idiot. What are the Niners supposed to do? He's hanging out wearing a helmet. But now it's surfaced. A woman is claiming she told the franchise last December that Love was scamming people. And again, he got $1.2 million out of this. According to her message, which was reviewed by ESPN, she wrote, there's a federal investigation surrounding a man pretending to be the 49ers player. Please be aware of the situation and be proactive. The Niners were not proactive. This gets a little bit different, Pete, when we find out the 49ers could have put a stop to this and helped women from being scammed out of hundreds of thousands of dollars, if not millions.
1: They sent her back a message that was basically like, hey, we take these reports. I'll read it for you. Here was a response. We take reports of individuals misrepresenting themselves as members of the 49ers very seriously. For safety and legal reasons, the team cannot comment on ongoing investigations on specific individuals, because she had told them, hey, there's a federal investigation going on this Nudnik. You guys should be aware. He's still out there scamming women. And I resume the statement now. It said, however, we appreciate you bringing this to our organization's attention and encouraging proactive measures to protect the integrity of the organization. If you have information that could assist law enforcement or legal authorities, we encourage you to contact them. So basically, like, yeah, we're out on this. And the person that sent her back a message was somebody from Levi's Stadium Guest Services.
0: So they ChatGPT'd a response and then fired it back to this woman and just let the guy keep walking the streets and doing what he was doing.
1: Now, in defense of the 49ers,
0: having worked
1: for NBA organizations in public relations for the Sixers and the Hornets, and having worked at a news station too, you get so much like crap that people will call you up with and try to tell you is something's going on. You know what I mean? Like a player did this to me, or I'm being extorted by somebody in the marketing division. You have to take them all seriously, and this is an example of that. But a lot of times, these organizations don't have the bandwidth to do that. What should have happened right away, and I'll tell you this, Drake, because there is a direct line of communication. This should have been turned over to Team Security immediately. Team Security, affiliated with law enforcement, could have found out what was going on and not only helped women in general, but also cover your own ass if you're the 49ers. I don't understand how they didn't do that. The team security guy was certainly right there when Kyle Shanahan got into a wreck, right? And he hit a 21-year-old woman, and for a time being, they let her hold the bag and let people think she was responsible after not reporting on it for 11 days. Team security guy's all over that, right? Maybe he should have been a little more invested in this at the behest of someone in the organization. So the 49ers really, really missed here. They missed big time, in my opinion. And this clown, because that's what this guy is, a clown, that there should be a place where they put him forever. You know, this guy got to continue these antics and taking advantage of vulnerable people. It sucks.
0: Addy, how much are the 49ers to blame in the Dejan Love saga?
7: I mean, it's a disaster of how they handled it. It's not their fault that there's a guy pretending to be a player on the team. That is not their fault. But what they can control, you control the controllables, is how you handle a situation when a lady or someone comes up to you and says, hey, just want to let you know this is what's going on, and it impacts your organization and the way you look, and the fact that they did nothing, yes, that is their fault. Their reaction to the claim was their fault.
1: Hmm. Yeah, fan services gets back to you. No thanks, dude.
7: I used to work in fan services in college. You trust me to get back to you with something like that?
1: What crime are you going to solve?
7: Yeah, lots of them. I'm scrappy, dude.
0: I do think, Pete, you make a great point that rumors, allegations, BS come in all the time to these organizations. We get direct messages with the Savannah Bananas. Did you know your player is on River Street right now? You're like, don't, we're not. Yeah. This is not how that works.
1: Especially the Bananas. I would bet there's a lot of stuff that is false that's brought to the doorstep of the ownership group.
0: Absolutely. And surely the same here, but a little bit of due diligence from the 49ers, and we probably could have saved innocent people, innocent idiots, $1.2 million. Because come on, who's looking at Dejan Love? Who's not Googling this guy to know that he to see that he doesn't play for the 49ers? Come on. I'm not putting the blame on the Niners altogether, but
1: Niner
0: they could
1: gang.
0: Have put it in. They could have
1: Niner
0: helped the
1: gang.
0: Idiots
1: the
0: world.
1: That's who I'm signing with. Niner
0: that
1: gang.
0: Were, yeah, you and Brandon Cooks. Pete and Brandon Cooks are headed to San Francisco. It is a trade. That's great. Addy Bates produces. Laura Jimenez runs the board. He's Pete Souza, co-hosting. Drake Toll with you. And the New York Giants have got to trade for a quarterback right now. Who's here? Here's who they're about to grab. This is the Drake Toll Show.
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0: Brian Murphy here. 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
5: I got a sweet little body and she's rolling in the caddy with me.
6: All right. Fine. Let's solve it. The Giants need a new quarterback. Jackson Dart is hurt. And they want to win, and we know John Harbaugh likes to win, they're going to need a quarterback not named Jameis Winston. At least that's my take. That's my opinion. It's not Jameis Winston is going to get you into a competitive spot in the NFC East. But I'm no expert on quarterbacks. Not like Johnny in Atlanta. He is Westwood One Sports royalty. Johnny, good morning. You're on the Drake Toll Show.
7: What's going on, Drake? Hey. My solution is Anthony Richardson, man, because the reason why him and Jackson Dart basically are the same type of player. Jackson Dart is a better thrower. I agree with that. But they both run a mobile quarterback. They run a lot with Jackson Dart. So one, let's go ahead and get it, because you don't have to change the playbook a lot for Anthony Richardson. It's basically the same playbook. He just got to work on his throwing. The best thing about that, this is last year Anthony Richardson contract. So he'll be a free agent. You don't have to sign nobody to be the backup or whatever. He's a one and done. So that's my solution right there. And if it don't work out, hey. All right. Yeah, have a nice one.
8: Hey, that's a good call.
6: Phone calls, yeah,
8: that's somebody we haven't talked about.
6: No, and here's what I love about the phone calls. He said Anthony Richardson. He's like, now you're right. His arm's not as good as if I had said that. I love that he's like, I know what the pushback's going to be. But yeah, Anthony Richardson rushed for 500 yards in 2024. Wasn't that, I mean, now, banged up all the time. But here's the deal with Anthony Richardson. You're not, in a world of Jameis Winston's, in a world of Kyle Trask's, in a world, this world of quarterbacks that I've built, when you know you need someone, the Giants know they got to bring in a QB2 behind Jameis Winston if they're going to go with Jameis Winston. Why not Anthony Richardson? I mean, to Johnny's point, like, what are you losing? Guy's going to be a free agent. He's cheap. Just go get Anthony Richardson, and best case scenario is he ends up having that year like Tua did that one time, that one good year Tua had. Best case scenario, he ends up like the one good two a year, and you're the genius who brought in Anthony Richardson.
8: I like the idea. I like the idea. And in a world of muckety muck, quarterback wise, we've been talking about all morning long. I keep saying that. I have to tell you, like, that's an option because the options are so bleak. But I still stand by. John Harbaugh's got to get up there to that podium and say Jameis is our guy, and he's our ride or die, and we're going with him. And if they add someone else for depth that could eventually maybe even air quotes compete with them, that's great. But right now you got to get behind Jameis. You have to.
6: Pete, we got tweets coming in here too. Tony Montez says Diego Pavia to your Sawyer Roberts at the Baylor quarterback point. Diego Pavia, what's he doing? Eating crayons with Cam Scataboo somewhere?
8: Dude, I don't want those two in the same meeting room, in the same city. No, that's off the table.
6: That's really good.
8: Seriously,
6: sorry,
8: I used
6: Tony.
8: To work for...
6: Look, Tony, I appreciated Tony's his tweet here. It's a good suggestion. Pete seems to be a bit out because of Scataboo, though.
8: No, Tommy Luganbill's dad, Al Luganbill, who used to coach at San Diego State and coach in the XFL, he told us all once... You know, you can have a couple of jackasses on your team, but if you get them on the same side of the ball in the same meeting room, you're in deep trouble. And, like, not that those are either of those guys are bad guys, but they are wild cards. And we're talking about New York City, too. And Pavia's mom comes with him, which is exciting in some respects. But I would steer clear of Diego Pavia. I'd go Sawyer Robertson before that.
6: Yeah, Brad Oates tweets and says, Curtis Rourke. Curtis Rourke, man, he's the backup for the Niners right now, and could be a possible option. There are, again, we're kind of this name alphabet soup. Let's continue it though. That's the same Curtis Rourke who was at Indiana, by the way, Cignetti's first year, and led them to the playoff. That's a guy who he hasn't had a chance to prove himself yet.
8: I thought he was a Leonard Skinner song for a second, but then I remembered. That's right. He was a quarterback.
6: That's the elderly man who drinks alcohol in the streets.
8: Curtis Lowe.
6: Some people call him Maurice out of Oakland. Maurice, good morning. You're on the Drake Toll Show.
4: Top of the morning to you, young man.
8: What's up, Maurice?
4: I just wanted to say I didn't catch your co-host's name, but I agree with what he's saying about Jameis Winston. As far as, I mean, there was a time when Jameis Winston was a top draft pick, and he threw for over 50 touchdowns in the season. I mean, he also threw about 50 interceptions, but he got them 50 touchdowns. But if they're going to trade for a backup for him, they need to come help the Raiders out. Let's help each other. They can get Aiden O'Connell, and we can get like a fourth-round draft pick. It'll work best for everybody.
8: That's the second time we've heard that, Maurice. That's a pretty good call. And by the way, to Maurice's point, Jameis has thrown for 25,000 yards in the NFL, 156 touchdowns, 90 starts. There is something there that you can lean on, skill-wise and experience-wise. And I feel as though if Jameis wasn't such a character off the field, by the way, I think we would show him a little more grace because, you know, I am that guy around my house with my wife. I'm silly. I'm goofy. Like, that's just who I am.
6: But He's a quirky guy.
8: When you act like that, you make yourself you become a target-rich environment because people think you're always goofing off. When really, that's not who you are. That's just a part of your personality that you like to lean into because you're full of joy, right? You can be taken less seriously though when you act like that, and I think we don't take Jameis as seriously as we should. Number one overall draft pick led Florida State to its first championship in forever. Now, granted, that was 13 years ago, but 25,000 yards throwing in the NFL, 90 starts. I think there's something there. If Coach Harbaugh needs to push him on the public, Addy. You do not seem enthused about this.
6: Good morning, Addy. Is Pete a goofy guy? Is Pete just kind of quirky?
9: He is. No. I loved it. I love the Aiden O'Connell. That's what I love. I'm sorry. Maurice, thank you for saying that. I had my hands up in the air. I was just like, yes, preach, please. Yes, Aiden O'Connell. I know you don't like what he did this preseason. I don't think it was that bad compared to what he had to deal with, you know, offensive line and everything like that. And if you look at him in other preseasons, he's actually not that bad. He's a solid third-string guy for the Raiders. I mean, he could be a second string on a lot of other teams as well. Like, come on now. Give him to famous Jameis. Come on.
8: And one more thing. Can I, to Maurice's call? Maurice is calling us from Oakland, but he wants to talk about the Raiders. The Raiders went into Los Angeles and beat the brakes off the Chargers, another one of their old homes. Raider Nation is coming out of the woodwork this year, and they are some of the most hardcore fans, and they're nationwide, specifically in the areas I mentioned, Vegas, Oakland, and L.A. Go ahead, Drake.
6: Let me give you more. He's from Topeka, Kansas now. Maurice had to move. He had to move away from Oakland, but he still carried that flame.
8: Yes.
6: He still, there you go.
8: Middle America too,
6: flame.
8: Raider Nation. You know the autumn equinox was yesterday. The autumn wind, baby. That's a fact. Yeah. The autumn wind is the Raiders theme song.
6: That's today's graphic. You know the autumn equinox was yesterday, right? It's a great Pete Souza graphic. It's a really good. Thank you, Pete. That's good. All right, it's Wednesday. Time for Who Are They? We got time for like four of these. Drake versus Pete. Addie reads them, and we got to take these profiles and make them human beings.
9: Yep. Here you go. Here's your first person. This person is a tiny, courageous, and resourceful protagonist who faces a big world with optimism and polite.
6: Stuart Little.
9: Yes!
6: Stuart Little, isn't it?
8: You mentioned him yesterday. Go ahead, next
6: it's
8: one.
6: It's the little rat. It was, it's that little rat, Stuart Little. I heard tiny and thought, it's either Napoleon Bonaparte or Stuart Little.
9: Here's your next one. This person, born on this day in 1949, he's an American Grammy and Academy Award-winning singer-songwriter and rock musician known as the
6: Springsteen.
9: Boss.
6: Springsteen.
8: Bruce Springsteen.
9: Whoa!
8: Good job.
9: Yeah. Okay. Okay, here's your next one. This person is an American jazz saxophonist and composer. Some of his pieces, Blue Train, My Favorite Things, I Love Supreme.
8: Miles Davis.
9: Not Miles Davis. He's a trumpet player.
8: Branford Marsalis.
9: John Coltrane.
8: Oh, okay.
6: I do love the not many, not many. When Springsteen hits his saxophone player in that one Christmas song, it'll watch out. It's a really
8: Clarence
6: aggressive.
8: Clemens, that saxophone player.
6: It's a really aggressive Christmas song.
9: Here's your next one. Here's your next one. This person, born on this day in 1943, American football coach for the Browns, the Chiefs. He was the NFL coach
6: Belichick.
9: Of the year in 2004. Yep, there you go. Pete got that.
8: Yeah.
6: Good, Pete. All right, time for one more.
9: Yep. This person, born on this day in 1869, okay? She was an Irish-American patient, first person in the U.S. to be immune to typhoid and carrier of the disease, and she infected at least 51 people in New York City.
8: Molly
6: Case zero of typhoid? Who is it?
9: Yeah. You've never heard of Typhoid Mary? That's like a historical.
8: Oh, yeah, I have.
6: Oh, yeah. Wow, what a nickname. Yeah. They called me that in college. Pete Souza, Addie Bates, Laura Jimenez, Colin Jones, Armin Williams, Bryce McGuire. Bruce Gilbert, Ryan McGuire, thanks for a job. Love you guys.
8: Hey, thank you guys, too. I can thank
6: this
8: you.
6: This is the Drake Toll Show.
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25: 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Good morning. 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Brian Murphy and Marcus the Waterboy Boucher. 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
3: Go ahead and urge everyone to go to YouTube right now. Or Twitch or Twitter. We're going visual medium today in this ancient medium called radio, because me, Brian Murphy, him, Marcus Boucher, are sitting in paradise, my friend. We are broadcasting from Oracle Park before the sun is up, and thanks to our engineer Shane Tovin, we are all set up here with coffee. We'll get to that in just a second, but we are here for what we are calling really one of the great days in the history of America.
27: Yes.
3: The day that Marcus Boucher and I rattled the cage of the powers that be. And we shook down, we took down the man and brought down beer prices for a day. And we're here to celebrate it at Oracle Park. Giants, Twins today, KNBR Day, KNBR Beer Day. Or as John Curley, in probably his only moment of great witticism and brilliance, called it the foam opener. The foam opener. So, yes, we are here. Look at that sight out there. Marcus, We're here, buddy.
0: Oh, good morning, Murph. What a day it is here at Oracle Park. It's KMBR Beer Day. The day is finally here. The countdown is over. $6.80 beers, $10.45 beers, $6.80 tickets, $10.45 tickets. Everything is lining up perfect this morning. Our guy Shane Tovin got us some fresh coffee this morning. But my other question is, where's the beer, Shane? It's KMBR Beer Day. I need a beer at 6 a.m.
3: I saw him wheeling the kegs in, man. Oh, Tovin comes in
0: bright and early.
3: 6:02.
0: Breaking the fourth wall. I like
3: well,
0: you,
3: he
0: Shane.
3: Gets to, because we do have to share with everybody, really, the importance of coffee. Listen, Pauly Mack had how many coffee sound bites on his board? You know, about 700
0: I'm
3: of them,
0: making
3: right?
0: coffee. Who wants coffee?
3: I mean, we got them all, right?
0: Black coffee.
3: And over the course of 20, coming up on 22 years, it has become, I don't know, maybe the most important thing in my life, other than the nap. And then the family comes after that. Huh. I realized coming in, and John Curley is usually pretty good about reminding me, hey, you got to make coffee the night before because you're going to be on remote and they don't have the coffee that we have there at the Leader. And sure enough, I forgot. Mm. I didn't do it. But I'm thinking, oh, man, there's going to be some way when we get here. We get here, there's nothing.
0: Nada.
3: I mean nothing.
0: Absolutely
3: they're shutting it
0: nada.
3: Down, bro. When you're 65 and 90 whatever, you're not looking to keep extra coffee.
0: Yeah,
3: around.
0: They're not making fresh pots for a morning show that's been ripping them all
3: what
0: year.
3: What are they, 65 and 94,
0: yes,
3: something like
0: they
3: that?
0: Are.
3: Is that what it is, or 93?
0: Mm-hmm. Right around there, I lost
3: 65
0: count.
3: 65 and 93?
0: It doesn't really matter.
3: When you're 65 and 90 whatever?
0: 93.
3: 65 and 93, you don't have extra coffee lying
0: no,
3: around.
0: No, no extra coffee.
3: They're packing up, man. So it turns into basically, essentially, a panic. And there's one option, DoorDash or Uber Eats, whatever you want to say, and they could maybe deliver a vat down the right field line, which means Tovin would have to go do it. It's not going to get here anytime soon.
0: Nope.
3: It's also going to be a difficult delivery. It's going to be a long walk. It's going to be all this stuff. So basically, as I would like to say, for lack of a better word, I'm effed.
0: Yeah.
3: Totally effed.
0: But luckily, we found some coffee this
3: morning. Well,
0: that's
3: the story, man. You guys go on an expedition. I just surrendered. But you went on an expedition. You found a guy.
0: Well, I know, Murph, because, look, I've been working on the show behind the scenes since 2020, and I know how important coffee is for you. Hell, for every morning show radio host.
3: You got one over there.
0: Like we pretend that we have a professional job. We get to talk about baseball. The hardest part about our job is waking up in the morning. And there are people waking up doing way tougher jobs than we are, but they know how badly they need coffee in the morning. And if we're up, ready to go, with scorching hot takes at 6 a.m. in the morning, I need some of that scorching hot coffee.
3: So you found a guy. Who's the guy you found?
0: Did not get a name from the fellow, but we found one guy in the back kitchen, like in
3: one
0: the,
3: guy
0: in the back of the press box dining room.
3: One hero.
0: And I'm scrambling. I'm like, dude, we're in the press box dining room. There has to be coffee somewhere. And all of a sudden, I'm looking around. I'm like, hey, buddy, what's going on? You got some coffee back there?
3: What do you say?
0: And then he said, I know a guy who knows a guy. And then he unzipped his jacket, and he had some Keurig pots ready to go underneath his jacket. No, we just found a coffee machine in the way back. And he said, come on in, make a pot. And now Shane ran in a whole entire, what are we calling this?
3: Well, a vat.
0: A whole vat.
3: Yeah.
0: A whole entire vat's in here now.
3: And shit. And I said, honestly, had you guys given me the parameters of that vat and the instructions make coffee, I don't think I could have done it.
0: Yeah, thank
3: I honestly don't think I had
0: coffee.
3: The engineering skill to make the coffee. Tovin says he grew up in Hill City, Minnesota, the son of a preacher in rural Minnesota. Not only had to fix coffee machines at his local church, but had to make coffee for the congregation.
0: We got the perfect guy on the
3: job.
0: So
3: he's done it.
1: You got it, man.
3: There he is, Tovin. Yeah. Hot.
0: I
3: coming
0: like
3: in
0: it.
3: Hot.
0: I like it. Hot coffee.
3: Anyway,
0: hot Tovin this morning.
3: The coffee straight from Hill City, Minnesota's own Shane Tovin. And honestly, you gave me an hour to figure it out, I wouldn't have done it.
0: No.
3: Bro, so
0: we'd
3: anyway,
0: still be scrambling to get on air and find that cup of coffee.
3: So it's not KMBR Beer Day, it's KMBR Coffee
0: yeah,
3: Day.
0: Yeah, yeah, bright and early 6 a.m. We'll start with coffee before we move on to the beers.
3: All right, well, listen, we are delighted to be here. And as we've told you guys the last few weeks here, I know 65 wins is 65 wins, but we're clinging to it, man, because this is it. We only have 4 games left, and then they're gone. They're gone. And for how long?
0: Oh, man, I don't even want to think about
3: we
0: that.
3: We don't know. Well, we have to think about it at
0: yeah,
3: some point.
0: It's part of it. But, Murph, I want to enjoy these final 4 games of the season. There's still a chance to win 69 games on the year if they win today and then sweep the Dodgers this weekend.
3: To which you would say.
0: Nice.
3: That's what you would
0: I'm
3: say.
0: I'm looking to end the season on a nice note.
3: Can you imagine if they swept the Dodgers
0: that
3: to get to 69?
0: Hilarious, yeah. Dude.
3: Well, Shohei's coming back, so I'm
0: yeah.
3: not so sure. But I watched last night, and, you know, it's funny. They, you know, this kid, Anthony Molina, got a little something. He's got a little heater. He's got a 4-seam. He's got some secondary pitches, too. And he was mowing the Twins down. They finally chipped away, and they got 2 on him in the 6th. I'll take 6 innings, 2 runs. Nice performance from Tony Molina. But once the Giants fall behind 2-1, in the old days, the Adamus Chapman days, they're dead. But these young kids, I'm like, they actually fell behind 3-1 last night because this kid came in, Davitt came in and gave up a tank on his first pitch. That's right, Davitt. That's right. Anyway, down 3-1 in the eighth inning, and I was like, you know what? I wonder if these kids, they had some fight in them.
1: Yes,
3: they fight
1: did.
3: Way more the last 3-4 weeks than they did the first 3-4 months. So they actually chipped away and had huge opportunities in the eighth inning, second and third, and the ninth innings. What was it? Bases juiced, I think,
1: yeah,
3: in the ninth inning.
1: Yeah, and Jonah Cox smoked a ball down the third baseline.
3: It was just a game of inches.
1: Brooks Lee, Cal Poly zone, knocks it down,
3: a few
1: gets
3: feet either
1: one
3: way.
1: Out. But that's the difference when tying the ball game or even maybe potentially winning the ball game.
3: So anyway, I watched it all the way to the end. Mm. I did, and I enjoyed it. And then we came out here to celebrate. And this is for people who don't know, so people tuning in once every year or so. First of all, where are you?
1: Good morning.
3: Second of all, good morning. And third of all, you know, for years we've been saying, guys, listen, it's unreasonable to go to the ballpark and have to pay, what, $19.99 or whatever they're charging now, some absurd
1: upwards
3: price.
1: Of $22 to $23.
3: $22, $23. Yeah. Lakeham's doing the same thing at Chase Center.
1: I was just down at Levi's, $24.50 for a beer at a Niner.
3: $24.50.
1: We got a new record, folks. I'm not even joking. New record. San Francisco 49ers, $24.50 for a Jalisco.
3: Hang on.
1: Like, I wasn't even buying like a Kraft Hazy or anything. It was a Jalisco that cost me $24.50.
3: Hang on. Let me put down this mic and jump off this building right now. Are you kidding me?
1: You might
3: me,
1: be
3: dude?
1: Better off.
3: Are you freaking
1: that's
3: kidding
1: no
3: me?
1: That's no joke, dude.
3: Okay. So we've been kind of harassing Larry Bear about it. I played golf with him. Remember? I brought it up with Sergio Romo. And I said, and he's like, you know, what do we got to do to, you know, get this team going? I said, well, you got to lower your beer prices.
1: That's it. That's the key to winning.
3: He's like, ha, ha, ha. And he goes, yeah, we'll talk about it down the road. That was about 2 years ago.
1: Yeah, why are you laughing, Larry?
3: Yeah. Well, guess what? You put an idea in the hopper. You plant a seed. You let it germinate. You water it. It grows. And through many discussions through the years, he finally came back with his counteroffer one day.
1: Yes, one day. One day only.
3: So that day is today. And they didn't offer a stadium-wide deal. They just said, we're going to give you two beers. We're going to give you a Coors Light for $6.80 to honor KNBR 680. Mm-hmm. 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So also the tickets, view level, $6.80. That's bonkers. And bleachers, $10.45. So let's say you're a view level Coors Light person, $13.60. You got a ticket and a beer.
1: Yep.
3: Let's say you're a bleacher creature Corona person, $20.90 gets you a bleacher seat and a beer.
1: And both of those equations, if my math is correct, a beer and a ticket is cheaper than a beer on any other day at the ballpark.
3: That is correct. Way to do the math.
1: Quick math.
3: Unbelievable. So the day has arrived. Let's treasure this day. It's our special day.
1: Oh, man. And what a setup once again, Murph. It feels like we say this every time we do a remote broadcast, whether we're out on the beaches of Hawaii or up at Cache Creek Casino Resort. Man, what a job we have. What a view we have this morning. If you're not checking us out on YouTube and Twitch, we've got the ballpark behind us with the lights on. The pressure washers just went by, so the stadium's nice and clean for KNBR Beer Day.
3: I'm actually looking at our video stream. Because I like it so much, I'm checking it out. I should be doing the show, but I'm gazing at our
1: And I was going to say, we're going to be staring at the ballpark a lot today, so shout out to everybody who's going to be getting a nice view of the back of my head. Shout out Little Roma, cleaning me up nice with a nice fade for KNBR beer.
3: Yeah, that is a good job. Nice job by Little Roma there. So, and by the way, I wear my special orange Willie McCovey jacket today.
1: Ooh, I like that. You don't wear that too often.
3: No, hardly ever. When I coached a Little League Giants team, I used to wear it on game day, but this is for the Willie McCovey Award on Friday.
1: Nice.
3: Yeah, and tomorrow actually is the Willie McCovey Golf Classic. Will be at Harding Park.
1: And of course, it's for the foam opener.
3: It's for Willie Mack. It's for the kids.
1: Let's do it.
3: For the kids. Yeah, so, other than that, we got 49ers news. After we talked all morning yesterday, what would they do about receiver? They signed a receiver.
1: Yes, they did.
3: Stockton, California's own.
1: 209 in the building.
3: Brandon Cooks, Lincoln High School. Shout out Lincoln High School in Stockton. And a guy who's had a decorated career. I mean, this is a legit veteran receiver who knows what he's doing. He even posted on Instagram a Bay Area themed. Welcome to himself to the Bay.
1: Little E-40 with the pop in the collar.
3: He was doing some of your Marcus or gigging, dance moves there.
1: Gigging, Murph, just like you at the round table.
3: So, listen, you know, come on down. I don't know. What can he be? What can he contribute as soon as this Sunday against the Cardinals? I don't know. Will it have to be another week later when they play the Broncos, I believe, next week? But either way, it's a sound veteran signing. Is it gonna change the world? No. Is it a body who knows what he's doing, who's going to be a total pro? and can maybe catch, you know, I don't know, two, three, four balls in a game from Brock Purdy. Yeah. Your reaction?
1: Me, I'm looking for him to fill this Christian Kirk role until Christian Kirk is ready to roll. Like, to me, it's the same type of receiver, a veteran with 4.3 speed. Now, at 33 years old, who knows if he still has that 4.3 speed?
3: 33 on Friday.
1: 33 on Friday. Yeah. You know, in sports media, we're always looking ahead, looking to make the guy 1 year older. But we saw flashes from Brandon Cooks even last year after being released by the Saints, was picked up by the Bills, had a couple big catches down the field for Josh Allen. So he's the type of wide receiver that can take a top off a defense with that 4.3 speed. So not sure how much he's going to play or how many routes he'll get, maybe even potentially this weekend, or to your point, if they save him for next week, trying to get him in the system and adjusted to everything. But I like the signing for the veteran names that we ran through on the list yesterday. There's not a lot out there. And the 49ers wide receiver room is getting thinner and thinner every day. So I like the signing of Brandon Cooks. I'm not saying he's a game changer. No, I'm not saying go pick him up in fantasy football. He's a league winner. But he's a piece that maybe will help out this offense that needs another piece right now.
3: Yeah, it's going to be interesting to see. I mean, today's what, Wednesday? They haven't officially announced the signing. It was just reported, I think, by ESPN originally. And then Cooks' Instagram kind of backed it up. And they'll have practice Wednesday, Thursday, Friday. So he'll have a week of practice. He may be available this Sunday. So get you ready. Let the Brandon Cooks era begin. And
1: start cooking down in Santa Clara.
3: And shout out Stockton's own. All right, listen, we're here, delighted to be here. We are at Oracle Park for the foam opener. KMBR's day here. We have jerseys to wear, too.
1: Yeah,
3: to show you those
1: some
3: here
1: special
3: later in the show.
1: KMBR jerseys. I'm wearing my beer jersey today for KMBR Beer Day.
3: That's nice.
1: But I will do a jersey swap later on today.
3: We are going to be flying the brand later on today, too. I brought the costume change, too. So, all right, off we go. Thanks to Shane Tovin for saving my ass.
1: We got coffee.
3: And off we go. We'll get the guest list from Walt. It's a good one. Another robust guest list. Because we are counting on the days of Mike Kruko's final week broadcasting here for the Giants. So let's do that on the other side. So we are at Oracle Park, and it's awesome. And we'll be right back on the Sports Leader. This feeling, this jonesing, this like, I'm going to get a bite.
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3: Thank you, thank you, thank you. 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
1: Oh, I've got an update for you. 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
11: 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And we got beer prices lowered for one day. But maybe beer is the second most important liquid to coffee, which... We told the story in the opening segment. I didn't have any. Usually when you go somewhere, there is some. There's nothing. Place is empty. Marcus and our engineer, Shane Toven from Hill City, Minnesota, they find a guy somewhere. And the guy says, yeah, there's some coffee right there. And sure enough, Shane makes a vat. Our day is saved. We were talking to Shane. I was poking around, getting his background. I said, how'd you, you know, make a coffee like that? He said, well, you know, I grew up in Hill City, Minnesota. I said, were your parents farmers? He said, my dad was a preacher. Mm. Here's the rejoin.
12: Yeah.
11: Son of a preacher, man, who can make coffee.
12: And here we were praying to any preacher, any, you know, priest, anybody out there. We were throwing up a Hail Mary this morning for some coffee, and our guy Shane Toven answered those prayers.
11: Speaking of liquids, though, you're wearing a jersey that's getting a lot of reaction.
12: One of my favorite jerseys that I own. It's my beer jersey, Cooper beer jersey from the movie Basketball in honor of KNBR Beer Day.
11: It's a clean jersey.
12: It's a really clean jersey.
11: Almost doesn't look like it's like a Korean or Japanese kind of.
12: Okay, good.
11: The way it's kind of laid out, et cetera.
12: I'm glad you're saying that because I have been accused of wearing a Dodger jersey before. I want to make it crystal clear. This is not a Dodger jersey. It's a Coop Cooper Beers jersey.
11: You can see it.
12: Yeah, but we can all read, right? It says Beers.
11: Exactly.
12: Come on, we can read.
11: And the red outline also sets it apart.
12: I pretend to read.
11: Yes. Well, you can read that.
12: Yes, I can. And I can drink this also.
11: But this movie, this might literally be the definition of the generation gap between you and me.
12: Yeah.
11: Because you said to me, oh, do you see basketball? And I said, come on, bro.
12: Come on, bro. It's an all-time cult classic.
11: Well, I didn't, it wasn't, it was just that I was in my 30s. Mm-hmm. I'd gotten married. It's like, we weren't really, I don't know, we were going to see freaking rom-coms, dude.
12: Yeah.
11: You know what I mean?
12: It's the same reason why you didn't get my tuna and lamb reference yesterday, because you're not a big Adam Sandler guy. Kind of that same era, late 90s, early 2000s.
11: Yeah, no shade.
12: No.
11: It was just, it was, you know, the same way, like, I don't know, Fast Times at Ridgemont High wasn't your thing.
12: Yeah,
11: you know,
12: different times, different generations. Thing,
11: so, but the people from your generation are reacting. I did a little digging here on basketball in 1998 flick. And, dude, I was going over the premise is these guys think that they're going to invent a hybrid sport combining baseball and basketball. They play childhood friends who envision it as something that could win against athletes. It becomes an overnight sensation and a target of corporate sponsorship, blah, blah, blah. I guess just a raunchy comedy.
12: Yeah, it's hilarious, Murph, and it's made by the creators of South Park. Shout out to Matt Stone and Trey Parker, who are obviously comedic geniuses if you are a fan of South Park.
11: And I looked it up. Are closer to my age. Yeah. They're only 2 and 4 years younger than me.
12: Oh, wow, I didn't know that.
11: Right. Yeah, but they reached down to your generation to make a comedy.
12: So they do have some of your humor.
11: They do. Yeah. I'm sure I probably would laugh at it.
12: Oh, yeah, you would laugh. There are some really funny
11: parts. But I was going over it. I was like, oh, yeah, Yasmin Bleeth was in it. Oh, she was attractive. Jenny McCarthy, she was famous in Playboy for the... Ernest Borgnine is in the movie.
12: Dude,
11: what?
12: How about that?
11: Dude, I fell off my freaking seat.
12: Dude, he's the owner of the basketball team that actually gets killed off because he chokes on a hot dog after they celebrate a championship. They lose a championship.
11: He won an Oscar in the 1950s for Marty, dude. And in my dad's all-time favorite movie, From Here to Eternity, he plays the evil Fatso Judson who stabs Frank Sinatra. Maggio. Dude, that's unbelievable that they got Borgnine. Well, Borgnine's like, give me the check.
12: Yeah,
11: I'll do
12: exactly.
11: It.
12: But Murph, here's the thing. That's not even the best cameo in the movie, because there's a scene where Matt and Trey, they take on a team called the San Francisco Fairies, and there's a KMBR logo in the background. KMBR 68, us, the sports leader. The same guys.
11: We're in basketball.
12: The same guys celebrating a beer day today were in the movie Basketball.
11: Then maybe I should freaking watch it tonight.
12: Yeah, I think you have to.
11: Unbelievable.
12: As an ode to KMBR and beer day today.
11: San Francisco what?
12: The Coop Cooper Beers jersey. They're taking on a team called the San Francisco Fairies.
11: Named after the boats.
12: Yeah, after the boats, of course.
11: Okay, all right.
12: Yeah,
11: uh-huh.
12: This is how you talk San Franciscan.
11: Well, we are out here at the park. We are ready to talk Giants and 49ers and Mike Kruko for you all day. But we got to get a guest list first. Got to get a roadmap. So let's throw it back to Daly City, where Walt is holding it down back in D.C., giving us that rejoin, son of a preacher man. And, of course, we should tell everybody that the guest list is sponsored by El Cerrito Honda, more than just a car dealership. We are family. Walt, buddy, we miss you. You should be out here, dude.
12: Yeah, what up, Walt?
13: Oh, dude, that backdrop that you guys have right now is spectacular. I'll be out there shortly. I'll be out there in a couple hours. I'll catch up with you guys.
11: Good man. Where are you with basketball?
13: It's a great movie. It's a great movie. A cult classic, if you will, of my youth. Yeah.
11: Okay. All right. We got found another from that generation. Mm-hmm. Is Curly in on basketball?
12: I would guess, just because he's the same age, same generation.
11: Seen it?
13: You would guess, Marcus, but he's shaking his head from left to right. He said no to basketball.
12: Ooh, two thumbs down, John Joe Curly.
13: I'm not surprised, though. That's totally John Joe of him to not be on board with basketball.
12: I mean, I would expect that from young Tony, but not from John Joe Curley.
11: I wonder if young Tony's in on basketball.
12: I'm guessing he has not seen that.
11: Probably not.
12: That kid hasn't seen anything.
11: Yeah, true. Other than his growing, soaring ego.
12: Yeah.
11: That's all he's seen.
12: Which, shout out to young Tony, was actually at the ballpark last night. He texted me, but I slept through the first two innings of the game, so I didn't get to hang out with young Tony.
11: Oh, now?
12: Yeah,
11: now he wants a week and a half later.
12: Yeah,
11: I see how
12: he's
11: it is.
12: He's like, oh, yeah, I got an extra ticket if you want to come by. I'm like,
11: on his schedule.
12: You're offering me a ticket
11: schedule.
12: Now, huh?
11: Right, so
12: don't you know who I am, young Tony?
11: Young Tony's back.
12: I know
11: back.
12: You're a TV superstar with these great seats, but I'm the morning show radio host, young
11: He's
12: Tony.
11: He's back, sort of.
12: Yeah, kind of.
11: All right, what do we got, Walt?
13: All right, so we have a busy day. John Jones is going to make me read a lot. So let's get it going with Will Clark stopping by today, kicking it off for us at 6:50.
11: How about that?
12: Will
11: doesn't
12: thrill.
11: Get any better than that.
12: Let's go.
11: So I walked in this morning. I parked at Hotel Villa. Thanks to Hotel Villa for giving us the early morning parking. And I was walking, and just like an idiot, I just turned right when I crossed the Muni streetcar line instead of turning left. For some reason, I thought we were going to enter in the suite lobby. And duh, no, we're going to enter on the second street entrance. So I had to turn around and walk. But in my long walk down King Street, I just kind of admired in the dark, in the early morning darkness, the Wall of Fame. I don't usually spend much time because it's game day. You're busy. It's crowded. You might not even be entering from that side.
12: Yeah.
11: And I was just all by myself, all by my lonesome, only guy on the street, just walking by all the plaques. And I was literally like saying them out loud and smiling and just going through. And Will Clark was on that wall.
12: Man, this almost seems like a scene out of like Night at the Museum.
11: It was.
12: Where like all the players came to life off the Wall of Fame.
11: I was going Randy Moffitt.
12: And they started talking to Murph.
11: Jack Clark, man. Check it out, man. Jim Barr, check it out, man. You know, freaking Sergio Romo. Check it out. You know, I mean, just on and on and on and on. It's a great. Spend some time at the wall. I'd recommend you do it not on game day. Come down when you can just spend some time because it gets very crowded and busy and all that. But anyway, Will was on the wall there, and he's on the wall there.
12: Yes, he is.
11: We can point to. I'm going to break this here as I take them off. There it is. See that 22?
12: Oh, I see it.
11: Walt, am I going to put you on the spot here? Can you name all the retired jerseys?
13: Ooh. Ooh, man. I don't think that I can, to be honest.
11: I bet Yankee fan Marcus Boucher cannot.
12: No, I can't. Not off the top of my head.
11: Sorry, bro.
12: Not when you put me on the spot.
11: Aaron Judge.
12: Yeah, dude. Not looking good for Judge.
11: I think Boone said he's out for the playoffs.
12: Yeah, and the Rays clinched the AL East last night.
11: Yeah.
12: But hey, we're here talking beer, Murph.
11: Mark Canizaro texted me from the game last night.
12: Oh, Marky Mark.
11: Sent me a picture of Elliot Ramos on the Jumbotron. Like they have a huge Jumbotron at Yankee Stadium, and there he was. Just big, gigantic Elliot Ramos. He broke up a no-no in the seventh inning last night.
12: Yeah, that's cool.
11: You don't want to hear it?
12: No, I mean, I'm just so disappointed that Aaron Judge was hurt for essentially the entire season. Yeah. And then he comes back for like three games, and now he's hurt again.
11: Is it a different injury?
12: I'm bummed out, dude. I'm just bummed out.
11: I'm sorry, buddy. I'm sorry.
12: Yeah.
11: So we're going to go 3 Bill Terry, 4 Mel Ott, 11 Carl Hubbell, 20 Monty Irvin, 21, that's new.
12: Yes, it is.
11: Jeff Kent, 22 Will Clark, 24, duh. 25, duh. 27, Juan Marichal. 30, Orlando Cepeda. 36, Gaylord Perry. And 44, duh. So, there you go.
12: And that was this date in Giants history.
11: Also, Christy Mathewson and John McGraw are up there, but they didn't have numbers. Mm-mm. By the way, go check out Christy Mathewson's career. Yo! My man could sling it.
12: First ever Major League Baseball Hall of Fame class inductee, I believe, right? I think he was in the first initial class.
11: I mean, he should have been, but I'm not sure. I'll check. I'm not sure. You might have stumped the band. By the way, somebody says, I should know basketball, 347. The broadcasters are from my generation. Al Michaels and Bob Costas are in basketball.
12: Uh-huh. They make an appearance also.
11: That's kind of amazing.
12: Yeah, check this out, dude. First Hall of Fame class elected in 1936. Ty Cobb, Babe Ruth, Honus Wagner, Christy Mathewson, and Walter Johnson.
11: Hey, can you give some applause?
12: I mean, that's a pretty right good stat I had in the back of my head.
11: That's an incredible pull. By the Yankee fan wearing a basketball jersey. All right, what else we got?
13: All right, and then we have the Wide World of Walt coming back. It is a Wednesday after all, 7:15.
11: Always looking forward to it.
12: There
11: man.
12: Better be some beer questions.
11: I
12: in
11: like
12: there.
11: Being on the spot.
13: Oh, right. you know it. Mike Kruko stopping by at 7:30.
11: Well, what are you going to say? I mean, you know, we only have 3 left. He's going to do a show after the season opener on Monday, and then we're just going to let him. Let him go back to Reno and get the dust settled. Everybody's asking about his future on the show. We'll see. Mm-hmm. But for the short term at least, his last show for now will be Monday.
12: Yes.
11: Just to get everybody the roadmap there. All right, so treasure these. What else, Walt?
13: Then we got Ron Rivera at 8:30.
11: Okay, nice. Friday night, Dabo Swinney
12: coming into town. Yeah, big game this weekend.
11: Clemson, see Dabo talking about JKS like he was freaking Kenny Stabler and Steve Young's illegitimate child.
12: Save your compliments, Dabo.
11: Yeah.
12: Cal I don't need him praising the
11: I think
12: Cal
11: a
12: one Gordon
11: point
12: Bears.
11: Dog in that game. Ooh. I think I saw. Maybe West Coast Murph needs to return after his foray into the SEC didn't go so
12: you
11: well.
12: You got to stay on the West Coast
11: last week.
12: You're a West Coast guy.
11: All right. So Rivera at 8:30.
13: Yep. And then wrapping it up, we have John Miller stopping by at 8:50, followed by Larry Kruger at 9:30.
11: Those are all incredible guests. So with Will Clark at 6:50, we better get going next on the Sports Leader.
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0: 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Grab a mug and tea proudly.
1: You know, I never worry about, you know, obviously I pray for those guys. I wish them a super speedy recovery. And injuries suck, man. I've been there. It's part of the game. I wish it wasn't. When you see guys who prepare and work the way those guys work go down, it's just unfortunate. You know, it's not a lack of effort. These guys put everything into this game, and football just doesn't always give back to you as much as you give to it, and that's just the reality. But they'll come back, and they'll come back stronger than ever. And you know, while they're out, it's just our job to continue to prepare the way we prepare. You know, I think we practice really hard. We don't just practice our starters. We practice everybody so that, unfortunately, if something does happen, the next guy up is ready to go. So, you know, does it put a little more on everyone's shoulders? Absolutely, man. I mean, you got to go out there and do your job every week. It doesn't change your urgency or change your work ethic or anything like that. You just continue to do what you can do individually to help the team. You know, that's our only job as a single player, is to put yourself in the best position so that you can affect the team in a positive way. You can't really focus on who else is out there, who's not.
2: Christian McCaffrey on our show yesterday, giving long, thoughtful answers to almost every question we asked. He was great. He was really, really good. Maybe we can play that back for you guys again at some point in time. But he's talking about the receiver situation, and we asked, you know, with all the receiver injuries, is he going to put more on the run game? And that was his sort of long and thoughtful answer about how much he hates injuries, number one, and how much it's so unfortunate when you see these guys going down. But the 49ers, the reality is, Ricky Pearsall, before the season, I mean, unbelievable. He was supposed to, excuse me, have a big season this year. Dejon Stribling has that incredible summer and gets hurt in the first half of the first game down in Australia. Christian Kirk never even really sees the summertime practice field, starts on PUP. And then, of course, DeMarcus Robinson gets a high ankle sprain on Sunday against the Rams, or pardon me, against the they just play, Marcus.
3: They just beat the
2: Miami Dolphins.
3: My God.
2: Cardinals this Sunday. So just an insane run of injuries, which leads to the reported signing. 49ers haven't reported officially, but ESPN reports that veteran Brandon Cooks, Stockton's own, Lincoln High's own, Oregon State Beaver, and 13-year NFL veteran, former first-round draft pick, guy almost has 1,000 catches in the NFL, has signed with the team. But yeah, man, McCaffrey saying essentially, basically, he said, we practice everybody.
3: Yeah.
2: And when he said that, you think about two guys. You think about Jacob Cowing and Jordan Watkins, two guys they drafted who've yet to really do anything of note.
3: Two guys who I don't think I have really a memorable moment. Like maybe Cowing with the kick return earlier on in preseason. But to me, like, they're approaching like Danny Gray territory, where they got to do something. Where, yeah, you show a flash or two during preseason football. Maybe you get a big play or two. But they haven't done anything at the NFL level. And these are two guys that the 49ers have kept on their roster the last couple of years. They haven't been healthy enough to get on the field. Well, guess what? You're healthy now. And because of all these injuries stacking up in the wide receiver room, it's time to put up or shut up. Because if they don't perform this year, if they don't contribute at all, I don't expect them to be on the 49ers moving forward. Because now is a perfect opportunity. So if you don't take advantage of these opportunities, then what are you here for? What exactly would you say your job is, Jacob Cowing and Jordan Watkins?
2: I mean, honestly, there's been this love-hate relationship with the 49ers draft picks through the years. And there's a lot of hate. You see it. You know, everybody's upset. When you don't win a Super Bowl, everybody's upset. And they start pointing to all the misses. And there's a lot.
3: Yeah.
2: And you can make an argument, you know, that this window that the 49ers are facing or prying open right now is a finite thing, because behind the Kittles, McCaffreys, Trent Williamses, Fred Warners, there's not a lot.
3: Yeah,
2: there's not a ton
3: really
2: of young talent.
3: That next wave of talent. Like, you're looking at a roster that's already one of the oldest rosters in football, and now they're adding a 33-year-old Brandon Cooks on
2: Friday.
3: Yeah, Brandon happy Cooks. Early birthday to 209's own. So, yeah, it's a team overall that's not getting any younger. Now, you have your franchise quarterback, Brock Purdy, at, what, age 26, entering his prime. So you have Purdy, but a lot of guys surrounding him. Christian McCaffrey, who you just heard on the rejoin, who led the 49ers in receiving yards last year, is now 30 years old. George Kittle, over 30. Mike Evans as well, 33 years old. So these guys aren't getting any younger, and that's why the 49ers try to replenish the room by drafting Ricky Pearsall and drafting Dejon Stribling. Now, unfortunately, they are both dealing with injuries early on in their career. Hopefully, Dejon Stribling can come back in week 9 or week 10 or 11 later on the season and contribute to this offense. But yeah, you're right. Most of

0: firepower on this offense is created by the unction, all the old guys on the team.
1: Man, oh man. All right. Well, anyway, Brandon Cooks, we'll get you more information from that as the 49ers hit the practice field today. But our focus is here at the ballpark. We're in San Francisco at Oracle Park. Look at it. Go to YouTube. I said this to start the show. I urge you to go to YouTube, Twitch, and Twitter. Check out our view. And now we're getting a slight hint of sunrise here on Wednesday, September 23rd. If people wonder what the heck's going on, first of all, where you been? Second of all, Marcus and I fighting for the people. Stop running from the truth. Stop running from the people. This is a conversation that started a couple of years ago on a golf course with Larry Bear. When I said, he said, you know, you got anything on your mind? I said, I do. Why you guys charge so much for beer?
0: Mm-hmm.
1: It's insane.
0: It's the number one question.
1: Like, well, have you heard of this thing called capitalism?
0: Yeah.
1: Have you heard of this thing called the United States of America?
0: Have you heard of supply and demand?
1: He said, after all, gentlemen, we are not communists, right? So, but then he went to New York City and said hi to the mayor and all that stuff. So
0: got anyway, a free bus ride.
1: So anyway, it then progressed a few months later and a few months later and was brought up. And then, well, listen, when a team's winning 65 games and they're looking to make goodwill gestures, the Giants came to us with a goodwill gesture, said, we'll give you one day.
0: Yeah.
1: One day. And that day is today, my
0: yes,
1: friend.
0: It is.
1: That day is today.
0: Yes, it is.
1: They say that it's the Kurt Russell miracle speech. Not today. Today is the day. 99 times out of 100, they'll charge you $22 for a beer. Not today.
0: Not today, my friend.
1: $6.80 for a Coors Light, $10.45 for a Corona. 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So we'll look forward to that. And it's also part of the emotional week of saying goodbye to Mike Kruko, who just, I mean, I find myself watching every inning and just hanging on every riff, every down. I told a story last night about a minor league baseball equipment guy. Did you hear that one with the one when they had to take BP with one baseball?
0: No, I missed that one.
1: Just these stories for days and days and days and days
0: and
1: days.
0: And shout out to our guy Kipe back in the broadcast booth last night.
1: Absolutely.
0: Yeah.
1: Thank you for bringing that up. And then I look at the text line to see what people are saying about Brandon Cooks, about Kruko, about KNBR Day at the Park. And I see 732. Hey, babe, happy anniversary.
0: Ooh.
1: Looking forward to dinner tonight and, of course, our special dessert.
0: Ooh.
1: With two smiley faces.
0: Yeah, where's dinner at tonight, 732?
1: Hey now! 732, tell us some more.
0: I'll see you for dinner.
1: And obviously, I would say, it says, if there's a special dessert, 732 has not been married for 27 years. All right, I'm just going to say that right now. All right, guys. Will Clark is going to join us on the other side. We're looking forward to talking to one of the all-time greats whose number is on the wall. And who, I believe, lived with the Kruko family when he was a rookie. We'll have to ask him those stories next on The Sports Leader.
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2: Well, we have good news and good news. All right? The good news is that we actually scheduled Will Clark for Thursday, which means you get Will Clark tomorrow. Mm. And the good news is that we're at the ballpark for KNBR Day with cheap seats and cheap beers. And the good news is that this gives us a window to give the early crowd Christian McCaffrey, who visited us. So we're trading Will. We'll trade you a Will Clark on Thursday for a Christian McCaffrey on Wednesday.
3: We're trading a number 22 for a number 23.
2: Well said. So, Will Clark tomorrow at this time. And right now, Christian McCaffrey, our 49er player of the week. 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
2: On the UMA guest line, our 49er player of the week, Christian. We thank you for coming on after a two-touchdown day. And we know you're so big about taking care of yourself. Christian, what's a Tuesday off day looking like? What's your plan?
4: You just train from like 5 a.m. to 10 p.m. just nonstop all day. That's the key. Every day, I don't know, anytime a coach would ask me that, like, hey, how'd you do? What'd you do this summer? I'm like, I just trained. Like, that's all I did. But, today's just about getting your body back, you know, whatever you need. Each week's different. But, you kind of have a routine Monday through Saturday of what it looks like. So today it's a lot of treatment, kind of getting your system back. To get your nervous system back and getting ready for Wednesday and Thursday.
5: Well, Christian, I am curious about how you do take care of your body year-round, because I've heard you tell stories about the way that Ed raised you, or even tell stories about shutting off the Wi-Fi while you sleep at night. So what is the most extreme measure you take to take care of your body?
4: I don't know, man. I don't know. I don't know why I've been pinned as that guy. I'm not the only one, just so you know. I just get outed by my teammates. But no, I mean, it's... Look, you know, football, I've always just wanted to be the very best player I can be, and if there's a slight advantage to take, I'll try to find it. Do all of them work? Probably not, but, you know, I'll try anything if it can give me a little bit of an edge.
2: Has being a dad changed any of that?
4: No, I don't think, you know, it probably changes when you come home what you do. Obviously, I try to spend time with my wife, with my daughter, and, you know, it's definitely a lot better as before. You know, you might watch a movie, whatever. But I don't know, just being able to come home and spend time with them is amazing, man. She's growing up so quick. It's happening so fast. So I try to just savor every moment I can. But no, the training and the job part of it stays the same.
2: That's pretty good discipline, because I can tell you, we look at pictures, and when my kids were really young, oh, man, my face was bloated. In fact, there's usually dads, you got to eat. You eat the leftovers, all that stuff. And you've
3: got to watch out for the dad bod.
2: You're fending that off?
4: Yeah, I'm fighting that off.
5: Well, Christian, whatever you're doing, it's working right now. This past weekend, two touchdowns, number 99 and 100 in your career, number 49 and number 50 with the 49ers. Kind of interesting. You've kind of split it perfectly. 50 touchdowns in Carolina, 50 touchdowns here in San Francisco. For you, Christian, what's the biggest difference maybe between your time in Carolina versus your 50 touchdowns scored here in San Francisco?
4: I don't know. I don't really, remember a lot of the touchdowns or the plays. I remember a lot of the teammates, and I'm so fortunate enough to have great teammates in both places. I think the success of the team, obviously, in my time in Carolina wasn't where we wanted it to be. But I still got to play with some legends of the game, man, and some Hall of Famers, future Hall of Famers, and amazing players. And, for whatever reason, the win column just wasn't as good as we wanted it to be, but I always cherish my time there and love all my teammates there. And when I got to the Niners, man, it was such a blessing for me, such a rejuvenation of life. And it's crazy to think that about 5 years in with the Niners now, and I couldn't be happier about it.
5: Yeah, well, I think, Christian, one of the biggest differences is maybe the overall team philosophy. Obviously, you played a lot for Ron Rivera in Carolina, had other coaches as well, but Ron's a friend of the program. He comes on our show every week, but he comes from that defensive mentality and maybe has a little bit more intensity versus Kyle Shanahan and that offensive philosophy. Would you describe maybe that being the difference, or what would you say maybe the difference is in coaching between a Ron Rivera versus a Kyle Shanahan?
4: Yeah, I think you hit it. Ron's a defensive guy who has great knowledge of not just defense but offense and special teams as well. And Kyle obviously is at the helm of the offense. But I would say, like, it's really fun being in the Kyle Shanahan meeting, because it almost feels like he knows every position on the field just as good as anybody else in the room. And so it makes it fun to watch that style of coaching because he helps the offensive guys understand defensive schemes just as well as the defense does and vice versa. So it makes for really good competition at practice when you understand that, a three tech has this gap and a wide nine is setting the edge so that, the mic can fill this gap and to create a short edge. And so it makes it a lot of a really physical chess game because you start to understand the ins and outs of the game, not just the offensive side of the ball, but the defensive side of the ball as well. So, Ron did a lot of that too, but it's just the different mindsets of offensive and defensive football and how they coach it, probably the biggest differences.
2: Yeah, I think Mike Shanahan's whole thing to Kyle was you got to learn defense before you learn offense. Like, how are you gonna beat the defense unless you know it? So they're well said by Christian. Hey, it was serious summer. That car accident was a shock to all of us, and Kyle was banged up, and we wondered even if he was going to go to Australia and all that. Did anything come out of that? Are you guys... Is there any way you guys are like closer or more thankful for the time you have with Kyle because of that scare, or is that a reach?
4: Look, man, I mean, it was such an unfortunate situation. I think all of us were, obviously football is such a big sport, gets so much attention, but we're all still humans and a lot of us are great friends. So when you hear something like that happen, you just pray, you hope he's okay. You hope his family's okay. You hope it's not anything worse than what they're saying. And thankfully he made a hell of a recovery and nothing extreme happened post what happened. So we were just really happy to see him back in the building. But once he's back, it's back to business. He does a great job not making a bigger deal out of things than they need to be. So even in the first meeting, he was right back, back to his normal self. So then we kind of just went from there.
5: Yeah, Christian, you mentioned it. It does seem like you guys are a very tight team. I mean, we see highlights on social media from vacations with George Kittle and Kyle Juszczyk and Mac Jones and Brock Purdy and Trent Williams and all the boys. How much do you think that team chemistry leads to some of the winning culture you guys have established here in San Francisco?
4: Well, it doesn't hurt, I can tell you that. Anytime you're close with the guys you're going to battle with every week, it's definitely a plus. And I think what's so cool about our team is really nothing sports, man. I genuinely love these guys. And I think when you got, genuine love for football, genuine love for each other, it makes for a better environment. And, it becomes, it's just been natural. I mean, I remember the day I got to the Niners, I could tell something was different. And, they had built that culture already. They had gone through so much adversity, picked themselves back up, and they all did it together. And I don't know if there was one thing that showed that. It was just the collective energy that you could tell this was a special unit.
2: That's Christian McCaffrey, the voice you hear on the UMA guest line after his 100th career touchdown, 50 with each team. By the way, I know you're a pretty humble dude, but when you hear the stat of fourth fastest to get to 100 in the company you kept, and then one of only three players to have 50 with two teams, it was
5: Randy Moss and Marshall Faulk.
2: I know you're humble, but does that kind of wow you a little bit?
4: I don't know. It wasn't ever an award I was like looking for, an honor I was looking for. I think when you hear stuff like that, though, it means a ton to me, and I don't take it for granted. Those are two legends in the game. I was fans of both those guys growing up, and obviously Marshall Faulk being, one of the OG dual threat backs. I've seen all of his clips. I've gotten to talk to him over the years a little bit, and just appreciate how he played the game, his mentorship, and. Man, that means a lot. I don't take it for granted at all. But at the same time, I still have the same mentality I've always had, man. And that's, the chip on my shoulder, always looking to get better. And I think I can. So that's where my head's always at.
2: For sure. And keeping kind of in theme with the dual back, it was a big summer for another dual back who wore the same jersey as you. Roger Craig went into the Pro Football Hall of Fame. And I didn't know if that resonated with you at all. That, hey, that's a 49er. I'm a 49er. We kind of do the same thing. It was a big moment for Roger. He slowed down a little bit. He talked about it in his speech. He had acknowledged his physical limitations. But was that extra meaningful for you to see that you're carrying that torch, kind of like Roger Craig?
4: Yeah, it was special, man. I think everybody in the Bay Area and everyone who was a fan of the Niners from back in the day was so happy to see that because, man, if there's any, he's so deserving of it. He was one of the best players in the NFL for so long, or on you know, one of them for so long. And I think when you go back and look at those teams, there's so much star power. And sometimes, I don't know if it's just me, but I think people forget about them. And then you go back and look at the highlights and you look at the numbers and you're like, this guy was a force. So obviously I was super happy for him and his family and the organization in general. And I thought he was extremely deserving.
5: Christian McCaffrey is the voice here this morning on the Uma guest line as our 49er player of the week. And Christian, 2 weeks into the season, it seems like you guys are splitting up carries a little bit more in the backfield this year. Now, we've had multiple conversations with John Lynch about how hard it is to actually take you off of the field. But after leading the NFL in touches last year, splitting carries now with Kalon Black, was that a conversation that you guys had with the organization between yourself and Kyle Shanahan about lightening the workload coming into the season?
4: Yeah, I think, you know, it's each game is different. You know, there might be games where, you know, you don't know what's going to happen. I think me and Kalon both go into games, you know, ready to take every touch. You know, that's the way we prepare. And I think, you know, high tide rises all ships. And he's somebody that came in as a rookie and definitely made his presence felt. You know, he does everything right. He retains information, which I think is one of the hardest things for young backs in this offense to do. He retained everything extremely well. You could tell he's a mature football player, and he plays extremely hard. So, you know, I was thrilled. You know, I think you look at, and I don't even think it's about the workload or anything like that. It's more so just keeping defenses on their toes when you have a back who, you know, can come in and run through your face for two extra yards, and then I come in for another. I think you can see how effective that can be. I mean, our goal is to win. Our goal is to win the Super Bowl. Our goal is to, you know, continue to beat teams. And I think when you have good players on offense, you have to put them in one capacity or another. So definitely a huge addition for our team. Somebody that's going to continue to help us a lot.
2: Christian McCaffrey, a few more minutes here. Player of the week, 49er player of the week with Murph and Marcus. 62 points in your first two games. What's working so well?
4: I mean, just executing. You know, I think as well as we've done, we're playing complementary football, offense, defense, special teams, which is huge. You know, I think we've just executed. You know, and these are games that have gone our way. They're not all going to go like that. I think we all know that. And so for us, it's just about continuing to up the standard, focusing on how we play, not worrying about the scoreboard, but just worrying about going out there and playing fast, playing physical, and, you know, at the end of the game, see what happens. But that's really our goal, man, is just continue to up the standard and get better every single day.
5: Your buddy Kyle Juszczyk made it easy for us on the post-game interview with Tim Ryan and Guy Haberman this weekend, talking about your 100 touchdowns, and he did the simple math. He said Christian McCaffrey has scored 600 points in the NFL, which made it easy to do math for a guy like me, Christian. But how much easier do guys like Kyle Juszczyk, George Kittle, Trent Williams, how much easier do they make your job running behind those type of players?
4: Yeah, I think sometimes one thing I've realized in the league is when you have really good players for so long, sometimes they get taken for granted. And because they've continued to just be great every single game, it starts to become just what you know. And for me, man, those are guys, and there's a lot more on our team, especially the way the O-line's playing right now, too. It's you can never take those kind of players for granted or get used to that kind of greatness, because it's not like that everywhere. You know, I think when you watch George and Juice block, when you watch the urgency that they play with, you know, you watch Juice running like a go route where, you know, he's not going to get the ball, but he's, you know, he's there to run off a safety or a corner. He's sprinting full speed. He doesn't take plays off. They have such good energy, such good camaraderie with everybody. And, you know, obviously their numbers and their accolades and accomplishments speak for themselves. But I think what makes that happen is the way they play the game, the way they prepare. And I think that's something that, you know, at least for me, I'll never take that for granted, because, you know, we all affect each other's success. And those are guys that are force multipliers.
2: It's all really well said. How about your boy Georgie Kittle getting loose for a touchdown 9 months, 8 months after tearing an Achilles?
4: Yeah, you know, again, you know, we just go back to watching him like, oh, George looks back. You know what he went through to get to this point, and the fact that he's playing and, you know, isn't missing. He played in the first game, played in the second game, is, you know, did unbelievable this last weekend. That's an unbelievable accomplishment just to get to the point where you can play. let alone look the way he's looking. So, I mean, anytime 85's on the field and he's padded up, we feel really good.
5: Yeah, and this offense has looked damn good so far to start the season, Christian. 27 points against the Rams, 35 points against the Dolphins this past weekend. To steal a little bit of Australian slang, would you describe the offense as looking cracker?
4: Yeah, and the way they say it, absolutely.
2: That was a great bite, by the way. Yeah, great sound bite.
5: Hilarious.
2: Hey, finally, just going to this weekend, Arizona. Oh, hey, you started the year with Ricky Pearsall out, bad news. Christian Kirk on the IR, bad news. We lose Dejon Stribling week one, bad news. And now DeMarcus Robinson, bad news. So is there a legit concern about the receiver room going into Arizona, and how does that affect you and Kalon and the backs?
4: You know, I never worry about, you know, obviously I pray for those guys. I wish them a super speedy recovery. And injuries suck, man. I've been there. It's part of the game. I wish it wasn't. When you see guys who prepare and work the way those guys work go down, it's just unfortunate. You know, it's not a lack of effort. These guys put everything into this game, and football just doesn't always give back to you as much as you give to it. And that's just the reality. But they'll come back, and they'll come back stronger than ever. And you know, while they're out, it's just our job to continue to prepare the way we prepare. You know, I think we practice really hard. We don't just practice our starters. We practice everybody so that, unfortunately, if something does happen, the next guy up is ready to go. So, you know, does it put a little more on everyone's shoulders? Absolutely, man. I mean, you got to go out there and do your job every week. It doesn't change your urgency or change your work ethic or anything like that. You just continue to do what you can do individually to help the team. You know, that's our only job as a single player, is to put yourself in the best position so that you can affect the team in a positive way. You can't really focus on who else is out there, who's not.
2: Sounds like a game plan for this week going in. Finally, we got to end it on this one, Christian, because we pay attention. Are you shocked and surprised that Brock Purdy is a good quarterback? Are you shocked? Are you stunned, Christian?
4: No.
2: Absolutely flabbergasted. We heard you saying at Sunday, you're like, guys, stop asking.
5: I've answered this question before.
4: I know. It is funny. It's like every week. Are you shocked at how good Brock is? Aren't we 5 years into him being here and he's been elite every year? Like, this is, no, I'm not shocked. But that's what I mean, you know, talking about those guys like George and Trent and Juice. It's like when you have someone who plays so consistently great for so long, you know, it kind of becomes the norm, and people just get they get callous to it. Like, oh yeah, and then they, you know, the standard for everyone else continues to rise too, and that's a good thing. That means you're playing really well. But for Brock, I mean, I think that the moment he came into the game and that game against Miami, ironically, I think everyone was like, we might have something here. Mm-hmm. And 5 years later, yeah, we do.
2: I think he's just too clean cut. Nobody takes him serious. Like, he looks like a Cub Scout. You know what I mean? So he's got to, like, I don't know, grow some scruff out or something.
4: That's why, like, football has helmets on. That's a good thing. You can't judge him. All you can judge him is how he's playing, you know, and that's all that matters.
2: Well, it was funny to have you kind of say that. We played that on Monday. Kristen's like, come on, man. I'm done with that. Anyway, we took you for a long time. We know you have a family and you got body training and recovery and all that good stuff to get to. So thanks for hopping on with Murph and Marcus. And hey, man, great job on TD number 100. And we'll be watching you all season. Thanks for coming on.
5: Yeah, thanks, Christian.
4: Appreciate it, guys. Thanks.
2: There is Christian McCaffrey on the Sports Leader.
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2: Thank you, thank you, thank you. 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
1: We're going to get drunk before the game. We're going to get drunk during the game. And then we get drunk after the game.
0: The thrill of victory.
2: Who let the dogs out? Who? Who? Who?
0: The agony of defeat.
3: I'll be in Ireland, like, looking around going, damn, I lost.
0: This is the wide world of Walt.
4: Oh, yeah! Wide World of Walt on the road as we are in San Francisco at Oracle Park. Walt is back at Daly City. Love the open. By the way, Walt, were you named after that Tony song where you're, was that like the first dance for your mom and dad?
5: I think 100%. You're onto something there, Murph.
4: I like it. Or perhaps, you know, an intimate moment like 732 texted in about his anniversary.
6: Maybe a special dessert led to the creation of Walter.
4: The 732 guy
6: all
4: said
6: all right, that, so we don't need all that.
4: Yeah, he doesn't need to think about mom and dad like that. Come on.
6: Well, Walter, I'll tell you what you do need. You need a reminder that the Murph and Marcus Show is sponsored by Redwood Credit Union. 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
4: And we want to tell you guys that we're here out in the wild. We're here to, of course, celebrate KMBR Day. 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And then the beer prices we got lowered, $6.80 beer, Coors Lights, and $10.45 Coronas. A two-year project reaching fruition today. Today has arrived. Treasure this day.
6: We did it, Murph.
4: But because we're in the wild, and Shane Tovin's doing his best, making coffee, putting us together... We forgot night game last night means they're going to power wash the seats right below us. So if you can hear that, that's the power washer. We soldier through.
6: We're giving the people the full post-game rap experience when Mike Kruko and Dwayne Kuiper are yelling at the guys with the leaf blowers. Yes. This is it. This is the post-game rap, or should we say the pre-game Walter rap.
4: Well, I'll tell you what. The 65-win season was not for a lack of stadium ops because they've been, man, we got here before 6 a.m., stadium ops everywhere. And they've been cleaning this place spick and span all day. But I digress. Walt, with Mike Kruko swinging a bat in the on-deck circle, let's get to the Wide World of Walt. Our Wednesday, Walt grills us at the midpoint of the week. We answer under the gun, under pressure, Walt, like steam cleaning pressure. Ooh. What you got?
5: Well, with all that pressure washer, really quickly, just got to send a PSA.
7: Wash your hands, wash your butt.
5: Wash your hands, wash your butt. All right, you guys, so nice. You know the premise. I will read you a question, you will answer, I will give the points, and let's get ready for Mike Kruko in about 10 minutes. So let's go ahead and get this going. It's KMBR Beer Day. You guys are out at the ballpark. I will see you in a few hours. We'll get a couple beers together. Can you remember your first beer? Go.
6: Oh, my first beer?
4: Oh, my gosh. Hey, my mom and dad are gone now, right? So I was not, shocker, I was not a partier in high school. Shocker. Nerd. But I would go, you know, watch other kids play quarters. I'm like, you probably shouldn't be doing that. But anyway, I'll hang on. But anyway, long story short, junior year, homecoming dance. I'd never drank or sipped anything. A guy named Lee Heitner passed me. I think it was a Coors in the parking lot. I knew I shouldn't have done it. I took like one sip and I was like, oh my God, I'm so drunk. And Walt, I ran into the homecoming dance just as the DJ dropped the needle on the smoking hot 1983 hit Let's Dance Modern Love by David Bowie. And I thought it was like the greatest moment of my life. So that was my first beer, Walt.
6: Wow. Now, Murph, this might make me look bad or it could give me some bonus cool points because my first beer, kids, turn off the radio, was back in middle school. Now, I don't know if I should be talking about this on air, but I went to a middle school where kids were passing around water bottles full of vodka and full of other things. Now, I tried to stay away from the hard liquor in middle school.
4: My son just graduated middle school last
6: year, bro. I'm just telling you what's going on, dude. Shout out Sunnyvale Middle School and all the hoodlums that I went to school with. Yeah, dude, we were like icing each other in middle school with smearing off ices.
4: So that's not a beer, though.
6: That's not a beer, but
4: answer
6: yes.
4: The question,
6: I did have a
4: counselor.
6: Beer. I want to say off the top of my head, probably like 6th or 7th grade, I actually stole a taste of my dad's beer because I was curious what it tasted like. And I was like, this is what the hype's about, huh? Everybody's talking about beer, and here I am all these years later on KMBR Beer Day, now in my 30s, still drinking beer.
4: All right, Walt.
5: That's incredible.
4: That's our true confessions.
5: True confessions from the booth.
6: It's just us talking, right? Nobody's listening?
4: Nobody's listening.
5: Yeah, nobody's listening to this show.
4: Not my kids.
6: Just the three of us.
4: Not. I have a freshman in high school.
5: I'm going to go ahead and award a point to both of you guys. I like both of those questions. But here's the kicker. What is your favorite beer?
6: Oh, man. Now, that's like asking me to choose my favorite child. And here's the thing. I don't have a child, but I have a lot of favorite beers. So, of course, I'm a hazy IPA guy. It's really hard for me to single one out. I mean, if I go to a bar and I see on tap they have a Pliny the Elder, I'm getting a Pliny. If there's a Blind Pig, Russian River, one of my favorite breweries, shout out Lagunita, Hen House, all the breweries that I used to go to when I was up at Sonoma State, Downhill Fieldwork. There's so many great breweries around. So I'm not going to pick my favorite hazy because I don't want to pick my favorite child. My go-to beer that's not a hazy is a simple Modelo. I'm a cerveza guy. Now, I treat Mexican beers like my light beers. John Joe Curly likes his Coors Lights, and we'll have some Coronas later on today. But I love me an ice-cold Modelo. Sprinkle a little salt on the rim. That's my go-to beer.
4: Hey, Walt, I think it's like you just asked Warren Beatty to pick his favorite Hollywood starlet, if you know what I mean. Warren Beatty, by the way, shagged all of Hollywood in the 70s.
6: Nice.
4: That's Marcus with... We could have done the whole segment.
5: Shagging beers. Oh, yeah.
4: I also like this.
6: Yeah, shout out Harmonic. Shout out Ballast Point. I mean, there's so many different breweries I can give a shout out. SF Beer Company. I mean, there's so many to
4: Dan Patrick
6: from.
4: Used to say in Sports Center, you can't stop him. You can only hope to contain him.
6: Mm-hmm.
4: I mean, I don't know if you guys consider it a beer. It's my only answer. I'm a pint of creamy Guinness.
5: Gotta get into the Guinness.
4: That's it, buddy.
6: I mean, that's simple.
4: You remember that sound you played, Walt, earlier today about when we were driving through Ireland and we would get like within 5 miles of the next village and I'd be like, oh,
5: this
4: man,
5: this feeling, this jonesing, this like, I'm gonna get a pint.
4: Yeah, I'm coming right back to it. That's my answer, Walt. There you go.
5: And I'm going to award it to Murph because, fun fact for me, my first legal drink was actually at that very ballpark that you guys are at.
6: Wow.
5: And it was a Guinness. Shout out my uncle that got me that.
4: The ballpark.
6: Wow.
4: Okay.
6: That's a great story. Quick digression. The first time I ever used my brother's fake ID was at Candlestick Park to get a beer.
5: Hell yeah, dude.
4: Awesome.
5: What not to do, kids?
6: All right?
4: You know, I'm just your calling as a brewer working with the yeast and the hops.
6: There's still time. There we go.
4: How are the Milwaukee Brewers not your favorite team?
6: I mean, that's it. I show up in a Brew Crew jersey today.
4: There's an actual team named after guys who make beer.
6: Like me.
4: All right, what else we got, bud?
5: All right, one more beer question, and then we'll get into some real questions. Who will be more hammered before the seventh inning stretch? Murph, Marcus, or John Joe Curley? Or other?
6: Ooh, wild card. You first,
4: Well, given I told you I could end my career on the YouTube tonight on TAM TV doing the Redwood TAM water polo game. Yeah. Can be our host, gives inebriated mess, ends career. So it's going to be between Marcus and John Joe. And while the heavy money's on Marcus, just like Josh Allen for NFL MVP, I'm going to go with the Brock Purdy candidate and say Curley gets loose. He's going to be feeling the stress after blowing the Will Clark booking today. He's going to need to release with about 50 Coors Lights.
6: Yeah, see, here's the thing. John Joe Curley has home field advantage. And I'm not talking about Oracle Park. I'm talking about the fact that Coors Lights today are $6.80. And I've been with John Joe Curley on St. Patrick's Day, where he'll skip a Guinness to go with a Coors Light. So those are his favorite beers. But he's also a responsible man and doesn't drink on the weekdays as often as I do. So the answer's simple. It's going to be me. I'm going to get drunk before the game. I'm going to get drunk during the game. I'm going to get drunk after the game. I'm going to be drinking beers all day long. So, yes, I will have a good buzz going in the seventh
4: inning. When in doubt, bet on Secretariat. Mm-hmm. There you
6: I'll
4: go.
6: I'll bet on myself, Walter.
5: And I have drank with Marcus, so I am and I've drank with Curly, but, I've seen Marcus get after it. So, cheap beer? Hell yeah.
4: Did you just sneak in there that on St. Patrick's Day? He passes up a Guinness for a Coors Light?
6: Dude, on St. Patrick's Day at the Irish Church out in the sunset.
4: Curls.
6: Double fisted Coors
4: Center?
6: Lights.
4: I see. Yeah. Curls. Push-ups, buddy. Push-ups. What else we got, Walt?
5: All right, so let's get into some football talk. Let's get into some sports talk. Enough with the beer. Is Brock Purdy a top five quarterback in the NFL?
4: Well, I know we got to make it quick because Mike Kruko's coming up. We treasure our Kruko. Right now he is. Yes, he is right now. Well, we just did the MVP odds. Josh Allen was one. It was Mahomes and Purdy tied for second.
6: Yeah.
4: That's my answer. Right now he is. Hell yeah.
6: Short and sweet. Now, Murph, we did this exercise before the season started. We both had Brock Purdy as a top 10 quarterback, and we talked about the tiers from the top 5 to number 6 through 10. I can't put Brock Purdy in tier 1 based off his performance against the Miami Dolphins. I'm going to channel my inner Christian McCaffrey and say, I've seen this before. I've seen Brock Purdy over the last 5 seasons put up these type of performances. So I'm not going to change my opinion too much. Maybe I bump him up a little bit higher in my rankings, but it's hard for me to still put him over Josh Allen, Joe Burrow, Patrick Mahomes, Matthew Stafford, and I still got Lamar Jackson, who has an MVP on his resume ahead of Brock Purdy.
4: Right now, currently, 2026.
6: Yeah.
4: Hey, by the way, driving in, everybody said you said you've seen it. McCaffrey said he's seen it. I was driving in, I was thinking, wasn't it just last year that when Mac Jones was in playing, we had a segment of the 49er fan base saying, Mac Jones is better than Brock Purdy?
6: Yeah, that's so, that segment.
4: When I was sitting at the round table, I want to see more from Purdy. And everybody's like, oh! And I was like, wait a minute. Just last year, there were people who wanted Mac Jones over Brock Purdy.
6: Shout out Dwayne from Stockton.
4: There you go.
6: He'd call him about every day.
4: All right. Hey, Curls, Walt, I'm looking at the clock. We got time for probably one more. What do you got?
5: Ooh. No, I think we're done. We're going to wrap it up. That was the tiebreaker right there. Sorry, I'm cutting it short. We got to get to Mike Kruko.
4: Well.
5: Marcus was not drinking the Kool-Aid, but he will be drinking a lot of beer. So he gets that point, and he gets the win.
4: That's all right.
6: It's a wide victory world Wednesday.
4: On Mike Kruko Day, it's all about Kruko. The Wide World of Walt knows it's more important to get to Mike Kruko. Kruko, next on The Sports Leader.
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4: Well, every Monday, Wednesday, and Friday for the last several decades, we've loved talking to Mike Kruko, and we're going to continue loving doing it right Now, Mike, as we know, this has been such an emotional week. We're going to try to just enjoy the heck out of it. And I guess that's my opening question to you. As I say, good morning from Murphy Marks. We're actually at the ballpark today. It's our big KNBR day. We've got low ticket prices and low beer prices. Larry Bear and us, we hashed out a deal. So we're excited. We're in the broadcast booth right now. But how are you doing, Mike? How's this week going for you? Good morning.
6: Hey, morning, Mike.
1: Oh, it's amazing. It's, you know, kind of started out a little enormous to the emotion that we experienced was just so huge. Everywhere you went, I mean, you really were just so privileged to feel the love that the Giants fans have for the Giants and for the broadcast team, and it was awesome. So, but I've got my sea legs now. I mean, I'm good to go now. I mean, now I'm completely at peace with what's happening, and it's just been the most beautiful walk out the door I never could have imagined anything this good. It's just wonderful. So I'm really enjoying it, and I'm not taking anything for granted. I've been in the not take it for granted mode for a long time. And I really enjoy, you know, coming to work and being with the crew and my partners. So we're having fun with it. We are. And it was just great to have Kuiper back in the booth last night. And the post-game wrap was so much fun with all four of us together. I mean, that's the one thing about our broadcast team that is pretty unique. I mean, you know, we're close. And like on road trips, and I can't make road trips anymore, but it would be often that, well, I should say not very often, that we would get a day off on the road. But when we would do that, we would all, the four of us, Dave and John and Dwayne and I, we'd go out to dinner, and they were three-hour meals. And you know how popular three-hour meals are, right? Well, this three-hour meal would feel like it was 20 minutes long. It would be one story after another, and we'd laugh, and it was just so much fun. And it kind of rolls into the wrap. It's not a three-hour session, although we could do a three-hour session. It's just fun, and I've been blessed to have good partners my whole career, and so we're enjoying it, and we're taking it one day at a time, and we're squeezing everything we can out of it.
4: Yeah, beautifully said. And in there, you just said, I just enjoy coming to work in its essence. And by the way, we're in the broadcast booth. I'm looking at a picture of you and Dwayne and John and Dave in front of the White House. So, I mean, these are just the many, many stories that have happened through the years. So, Mike, we worked hard. John Curley called a million people around the world, and they're all leaving messages. We played Joe Buck and Chris Berman for you on Monday. We have a couple for you today. Why don't we just squeeze a couple in, and we can talk some Giants baseball, too, around it. But how about if we just drop a message right now from an old teammate of yours? So, Walt, you want to play this one for Mike?
2: Hey, Mikey. Mike Schmidt here. I heard yesterday you were retiring after almost 50 years in the game of baseball. The game is definitely going to miss you, my man. So I did a little research on us, and you own me, my man. Faced you 80 times and only hit .214. Had a couple of lucky swings, though, and none of those at-bats were very comfortable. And in 1982, we were teammates. That was a great year. You and I became really good friends. We spent a lot of time together doing dinners and lunches, and I got to watch other teams' hitters struggle against you. More importantly, we had that great friendship, and hopefully we still do. And I hope you really, really enjoy your life after baseball. Retirement can be tough, but I know you can handle it. And the best to you and your family and the rest of your life. I can't say enough about how much I enjoyed getting to know you. God bless you.
4: Well, there it is. Mike Schmidt. Mike, what do you think?
1: Oh, yes. You know, it's fun. When I got to Philadelphia, you knew that you were playing with Hall of Famers. I mean, they had Schmidt, and they had Steve Carlton, and they had Pete Rose, who someday will get in. But, I mean, it was such a responsibility because, I mean, players we didn't have social media. So, you know, you were recognized in the city that you played in, you know, and you had to handle that professionally. I mean, you had to act like a professional athlete, and you knew people were watching you, and you were on your best behavior. But when you went on the road, I mean, you were anonymous. I mean, nobody knew you. So, I mean, if you wanted to stand up on the bar stool at the local pub and sing your favorite song, fire away, nobody was watching. Well, Mike Schmidt couldn't do that. I mean, he everywhere he went, they recognized him. It didn't matter what city. Same thing with Pete Rose and Steve Carlson. And I watched how he handled that pressure, that responsibility. And he was such a good

0: out, you're going to go to the Hall of Fame? He says, no. He says, but I know the responsibility of it. And I thought that was pretty telling. Here he was in the middle of his career, just an incredible defensive player, which I enjoyed him behind me, obviously. But, I mean, prior to going to Philadelphia, I didn't have great success against him. It was when I was sitting there during spring training and I was sitting next to Warren Brewster, a teammate, and Warren's from Northern California, great guy, big sinker. And I'm talking to him when Schmidt comes up. I go, how do you get this son of a gun out? He goes, hanging sliders. You can't hit him. And I looked at him like he was nuts. I go, you serious? He goes, I'm serious. Watch it. He goes, you'll see a lot of 3-1 hanging sliders with guys on third base, and they'll pop them up. And guess what? It was a great scout report. So the next year I'm in San Francisco, and here he comes, and I consider myself a connoisseur of the hanging slider, and I could throw those at will, and he'd pop them up. And, it was like magic. I'm thinking, this guy is so much better than me, and I'm getting him out on one or two pitches. And, I'll tell you what, everybody should have the good players to be able to play with a prodigy in some facet of life, whether it be an instrument or just a genius of some sort. But that was what Mike Schmidt was. But he handled it beautifully, and I loved it. And those words meant a lot to me. Thanks for playing that.
1: Well, you're welcome, very much so. And John Curley, our producer, did a great job. There's more, Mike. We're going to have to, at the end of this, we're not going to be able to play all of them for you, but we'll get them to you on email or an audio. And on a snowy day and snowy night in Reno, you can listen to them. It's pretty good stuff, man. Listen, we'll transition out of that into the ballpark, what's going on here. I mean, just this parade of youngsters doing their thing. I've asked you about this guy, Molina, now a few times. And he pitched again last night, 6 innings, a 2-run ball. And, Mike, the bad news about Blade Tidwell, I don't think we've talked to you since then. So kind of the Tidwell exit and then all these openings going into next year. And, you know, we've talked about guys who are making their bid, and Molina kind of one of those guys. I mean, is it real? Is it sustainable?
0: Oh, I think so. I mean, he's still throwing one type of fastball. I mean, he's just now starting to introduce a two-seamer, but I don't think he quite understands it. What I like about him is his ability to pitch to the corners with the fastball. And when he comes inside, he finishes. You know, there's no hesitancy. You know, he throws right through your hands. And I really like that. I mean, you take a look at what he's done. He's been with the Rockies, and he's been with the Braves, and he's been with the Giants, and he's still young. And his lifetime ERA coming with the Giants was 6-something or whatever. But he's a guy that every time he runs out there, he's gonna pick something up. Because I like the way he comes inside, but I like the way he reads hitters. That's something that takes time. And that's something that once you learn to read swing types and hitters, and if you have the ability to put ball where you want it, you're gonna take off. And this is where I see this guy at. I think this guy could be a fixture in the rotation for many years. That's how high my opinion of his is. And like I say, you know, a couple of things, like learning two-seam movement, learning how to pitch down and around the knees with the fastball, because I think right now he's more comfortable pitching above the belt with it. But he's not afraid to go at you. We saw him in last night's ball game, you know, 3-0 count to Josh Bell. Here, hit it. You know, and he comes back after a 3-0 count and strikes him out. You know, I like those things, and he did it with all fastballs. So a lot to like with this guy, and I'm looking forward to his next start. He's going to get another one.
2: Mike, Murph mentioned the name Blade Tidwell, and we got the news last night that Dr. Okazuki has recommended elbow surgery. So now he joins a list of young Giants pitchers who have all gone through elbow surgeries. It was Hayden Birdsong before the season started, and then T-Mac, Trevor McDonald, and Carson Wisenhunt during the season. So, Mike, have you ever seen anything like this with so many young pitchers having elbow issues this early in their career? And how much does this set back the rotation possibly for 2027?
0: Well, unfortunately, I see it all over baseball, and I think it has everything to do with the sweeper. The sweeper, I think, is the worst pitch you could ever possibly throw. I think it's the one pitch that you supinate when you release and you crack the whip and you supinate and then you go right to pronation from such a long angle and you open up your elbow and the elbow takes the blunt of the stress point. It's just a devastating pitch, and guys are blowing up everywhere. And I wish that pitch would just go away, and I think that's what took him down.
1: And Marcus' point is it's just a lot of guys like that. Mike, watching the game last night, it's been really fun to watch these kids this last month. And what they did last night was something that the Giants didn't do the first three.

0: 4 months was just fight to the end. You know, one of the things that happened in the first 3-4 months was that the Giants never came back. Well, in the last 3-4 weeks, they have been. Last night, they couldn't quite get the hit, but boy, they were knocking on the door. Jonah Cox laced one in the ninth inning that your old Cal Poly buddy Brooks Lee speared. But my question is on Cox, because he's the guy, of all the guys that are out there right now, I think is the most electric, and I'm loving him. I'm starting to look at him now, you know, as a potential player in the 27 team and all that. And I guess my hard question would be, is there still too much strikeout in his game? He struck out twice last night, or is that just part of the deal in today's game?
1: Well, yeah, I think strikeouts, I mean, we've kind of accepted strikeouts because of the launch angle and guys not making adjustments. But I don't think that's the case with Jonah Cox. I think he does make adjustments. You know, I know when he came up early in the year, he couldn't hit a high fastball. He couldn't foul a high fastball. And you know, that's like getting your jump shot blocked at the big league level. I mean, you got to hit fastballs. Because if you can't hit that, you're not going to see anything else. Well, he goes on the IL, comes back, and he makes the adjustment in his swing. He got more compact. He sat a little bit higher, and he started hitting that pitch. So when you see a young hitter identify a weakness and then work hard to try and correct it, I mean, you're impressed with that because that's what the game is all about. It's about making adjustments to the adjustments that are being made to you, and you have to change your style. I mean, you're playing against the same guys, and they're smart, and they're good up here. But what I saw in last night's ball game was really an example of that because he gets to the, you know, that bases loaded situation with one out, and he's facing Jeff Hoffman, who throws high 90s with a really good slider. And so, you know, he's got almost, I mean, you know, I don't know what the whole deal is with Jeff Hoffman in regards to strikeouts, but it's way over strikeouts per inning. I mean, he's at, and I wouldn't be surprised if it was up around 13 or 14 strikeouts per nine innings. So he's got great stuff. And he worked him to a count where, you know, the high fastball was where he was coming. And he throws it to Jonah Cox, and he jumped on it. It was a high 90s heater right across the letters, and he pulled it at a high velocity right to Brooks Lee at third base. And Lee couldn't, I mean, he got a glove up in time, but he couldn't put it in the pocket, couldn't catch it. You know, he deflected it, and he went over and got the ball, and then he ran over and made the force play at third. But it was a great at-bat, and this is an at-bat that he couldn't have had early in the year. So when you see a guy who takes a weakness and turns it into what I think someday is going to be a strength, you're impressed with that. So he's done a lot of things like that and a lot of things with his legs and the bunt and, of course, what we're seeing now in second base. We didn't even know he could play second base. So we like the athleticism in this guy, and I think it's exciting. And I think he's going to be a part of this team for a long time.
2: Mike, big picture question for you on the ballpark before we let you go, because Murph and I are lucky enough to do a couple broadcasts per year from up in the broadcast booth. But Mike, this is your home. This is your domain. So between the TV booth and the radio booth, how much are you going to miss these views here at Oracle Park?
1: Oh, I every day. I mean, every day that I'm not here, I want to be here. We were at Candlestick, and we love Candlestick. Candlestick was, and she was good to us. You know, that was our home. And the view that we had there was pretty special. But when the doors opened up in 2000 to the greatest palace ever built to play baseball, every day we went to the ballpark, we'd look at each other and we'd shake our head going, are you kidding me? How lucky are we to be able to do this? Because there's nobody in that ballpark that's got better seats than us. Nobody. And we've had it for, you know, in our 27th season, we haven't taken one day for granted, not one. And I'm going to miss it. Oh, my gosh. Are you kidding me? But I got a lot of memories.
0: Yes, you do. Last two things for you. One, congrats on the Bill Rigney Good Guy Award. Now, as an old beat writer, it was important to us that we, you know, whether we did it on the 49ers beat, I did the A's, all these beats. It's important to have these guys who help us do our jobs. And so the Giants beat writers vote that every year. It's a player who they think was professional and courteous throughout the year. This time it wasn't a player. It was an ex-player named Mike Kruko. So congrats on the Good Guy Award. What'd you think?
1: Well, that reached me deeply. I got to tell you, for a lot of reasons. I mean, I learned the hard way the importance of media when I was in Chicago with Herman Franks. One day, my rookie year, some day, they're all around my locker. I didn't have a good day, and they said, explained your day, and I just said no comment. I'd watched a couple guys do that. I thought, okay, that's cool. I can do that and not have to talk about it, right? Well, Jerome Holtzman, who was a beat writer and a Hall of Fame writer, he looks at me, and he's got big, bushy eyebrows, and he's looking over the top of his glasses. And he goes, okay. He turned around and walked right up to Herman Frank's office, and he told Herman. And the next thing I know, here comes Herman Franks, I got called into the office, and Herman Franks read me the riot act in front of Jerome Holtzman, and he basically said, you have to be responsible, regardless of how you do. It's going to be easy to talk to a rider after you've had a good day, but you need to talk to a rider after a bad day, because their responsibility is to write about the story. And you, unfortunately, were a good part of the story today. But you owe it to the media, because you know why? Because they put butts in seats. People read the newspaper. They are part of the fan base, are a part of our success, and they come to the ballpark, and the media puts them there because of the way that they familiarize you to the listening audience and to the way they report the game. They create excitement, so you better respect it. And it was a great lesson, and I never forgot it. And when I got to San Francisco, I was privileged to be able to work with some of the greatest writers that ever wrote for baseball. And it's just been a great relationship. And I was moved by that award yesterday because of that. Our relationship has always been good. But because of the name on it was the Bill Rigney Award. And I knew Bill Rigney, and he helped me out as a young player. And I wasn't even part of his organization. I mean, that's how special of a baseball man he was. And so it really hit me deeply. And it was like everything else today. And I walked over that ballpark, and I get emotion left and right. And that certainly was emotional for me. And the way that Andrew Bagley presented it to me in the little speech that he gave. And it was heartfelt. And, you know, we all teared up. It was just great. So I'm very proud of that.
0: By the way, thanks for name-checking Jerome Holtzman. I'm showing Marcus pictures. You want to talk about creating when God created a sports writer. Oh, my God. The cigar, the eyebrows, the look. They said there's a quote in his bio that says, he never smiled, but he had the keys to Cooperstown. No major leaguer ever got into the Hall of Fame if Jerome Holtzman didn't want him there. Oh, my God.
1: Well, you know, he did smile with his eyes. He did smile with his eyes. I mean, he had a twinkle. I mean, uh-huh. And when he got into the Hall of Fame in the writer's wing, mm-hmm. You know, he retired from the beat, and he wound up being the historian for the Hall of Fame.
0: Mm-hmm.
1: Just a great, great mind and a great writer.
0: I love it that he was the one, and you and him and Herman Franks. And then finally, I said we have so many of these, Mike. We're trying to play as we get. We have one last one on the way out. John Joe Curley, our producer, reached out to a former Giant. Now, you didn't play with this guy, but you broadcast his games and some pretty big ones, too. So, Walt, you want to play it? Take it away.
3: Kook, Brian Wilson, or as you guys called me, Willie. Wilson, man, what a storied career you've had, and I just wanted to say thank you. There was a time when I was a young, rebellious rookie. You came down to the clubhouse. You set me straight. You invited me into a secret handshake, and from then on, man, I looked at you as a mentor and an incredible guy. You and Kite have been legendary in the booth, and although it is sad to see you leave the game, you're technically never leaving the game. You're a Giant for life, man, and I just wanted to say congratulations on being not only an awesome dude, but just a legend in San Francisco. Great family, dude. Your family's always been awesome to me whenever I met them. And you know what? I don't think a single player out there would disagree that you guys have been the best in baseball. And you know what? If the Hall of Fame don't come knocking at your door, well, we're going to have to go to them. So, Brooks, thanks for being an awesome dude. And I love you, buddy. So, congratulations.
0: Well, there you go, Mike. Be Wheezy. Willie, what do you think?
1: Well, has there ever been an athlete as charismatic as that guy? I mean, he was such an intriguing personality, and he'd go into his game mode, you know, and you'd see him in the morning at the coffee shop, and he was the most gregarious soul in there, and he was buying coffee for everybody in the coffee shop, and I mean, you'd talk ball, and he just opened up with interesting perspective, and then you get to the ballpark, and once he strapped his game face on, you'd walk by him in the hallway, and you'd say, hey, Willie, and he'd blow right by you. He was already in the ninth inning, and this was 2 hours before the game. I mean, so we just loved him. He was such a catalyst of those teams, and, you know, he'd have to throw the pitch. He got to throw the pitch that ended it in 2010 and gave the Giants their first World Series championship, and we will never forget it. And it was fun. We used to go, when they would get on the bus, he and Omar Vizquel and Bonds would sing cartoon jingles, you know, and Willie did the best SpongeBob I ever heard. It was hysterical, but I loved it. And he was a Giant 100%. And so we did feel that he was worthy of the secret handshake.
0: All right. Well, listen, man, we don't want this to end. We got to let you go. You got to get going to the ballpark. We'll be here today. It's KMBR day. And we're going to come up and see you and say hey to you. And then let's just do it. Let's just enjoy another day at the park. So thanks for the time, Mike.
2: Thanks, Mike.
1: Had a bit.
0: Mike Kruko, gold on the Sports Leader.
2: As always.
4: On the mound, he was an all-star.
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6: 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The pitch to the plate. Swung on a ground ball to second. Could be two. There's one. The first double play. The game's over. And the Giants win it 4-2.
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0: Thank you, thank you, thank you. 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
0: This feeling, this jonesing, this like, I'm going to get a bite. Oh, that was it. There's a little sound from my description of our time driving through Ireland, but it applies to today. Good morning, everybody. Happy Wednesday, September 23rd, 2026. We've been looking forward to this day for a long time. Ever since Larry Bear and the Giants reached out and said that they're willing to meet us at the bargaining table and give us a day in which we can experience low beer prices for once in our lives. And, of course, they extended to the tickets. $6.80 view level. You ever seen the view level, bud?
2: I have been up to the view level.
0: Some people say they prefer it.
2: Well, it's a beautiful view of McCovey Cove and the bay.
0: Call it the view level.
2: Yes, that's it.
0: And so $6.80 up there. And then you can seat surf from there if you need to. Anyway, and then if you're a bleacher creature, and some live for the bleachers, $10.45. So great tickets, sfgiants.com/KNBR. Come on out. We are all ready to go. I wore my special orange Willie McCovey jacket for Willie Mack Award on Friday. Marcus is wearing a special basketball, not a Dodger jersey.
2: No. This is a Coop Cooper basketball beers jersey today to celebrate KNBR Beer Day.
0: Very clean. Where did you get that?
2: It's actually a gift from my brother. It was a Christmas gift. He knows how much I love the movie Basketball. Kind of a bonding moment back when we were, you know, trying our first beers in middle school. We grabbed this off the shelf at like a local Blockbuster, threw it in, and it became a cult classic. Instantly one of my favorite movies.
0: Yeah, well, it's a clean jersey. Yes. But we will switch to our KNBR 680. 80 jerseys for game day, which they gave us, which are pretty darn cool. Let me pull that out of the bag here. And by the way, I was just telling Marcus and the boys back at the studio, you can't even put a value on these times with Krug. No. With Krug. No.
2: Yeah, I was going to say. We got plenty of time for Kruger's hot takes.
0: Plenty of time for Larry Kruger's terrible fantasy team.
2: Join us today at 9:30.
0: It's amazing what a one letter can do from Krug to Kruger. But these times with Mike Kruko are... I mean, I told Curly always remembers the day he started. He's like, so what's the lay of the land here? And I said, well, the lay of the land is that the day Dwayne Kuiper and Mike Kruko stopped doing baseball and stopped doing our show is the day I retire. It'll be 22 years for me in November, and that is my entire career has lasted because of those guys, because people tune in to hear those guys. And so that day's coming up. I'm going to have to figure out a way to retire in the next week.
2: No, don't leave me, Murph. I can't lose you and Mike Kruko in the same season.
0: I think you can. But anyway, look at these beauties here, these home creams here with the KNBR 680
2: on
0: the
2: back. Nice.
0: Now, the joke could be made that the amount of transactions they've made this year, either 680 transactions or this guy might be playing for the Giants today. Some guy named KNBR.
2: 680 on the bump today. Well, hey, Murph, if we cover up the zero, they still got a chance to get the 68 wins on the season.
0: They do, and one more.
2: And get the 69. Give me a sweep. Win out the rest of the season.
0: Marcus is on 69 watch.
2: Yeah, yeah.
0: Did I just say that?
2: Yeah.
0: Anyway, point is that it's a great time. And listen, talking to Mike, we want to thank Curly. He worked hard on getting these voicemails. We played on Monday. Chris Berman and Joe Buck. Yesterday, without Krug, for the listeners, we played Bob Costas and Keith Hernandez. And then today, we played him Mike Schmidt and Brian Wilson. And by the way, there's about 20 more where that came from. So we're going to have to put these together in a file and send them to Mike so he can listen to them on a snowy night in Reno this winter.
2: Yeah. Myself, John, Joe, Curley, and Walter were talking off-air, a little on-air producing. We were thinking about maybe just putting together as like one big like 15-minute compilation just with everybody giving their thank yous to Mike Kruko, and maybe we just play that as a segment hit.
0: Well, we could, man. And Brian Wilson saying, as a rebellious rookie, and he came down, sat me down, straightened me out. That's the second reference to the handshake.
2: Dude, I'm hearing a lot about this secret handshake.
0: Who was the other one who said it? It was it Keith? No, it wasn't Hernandez.
2: It wasn't Keith Hernandez. Was he?
0: Well, yesterday we played Hernandez and Costas.
2: Yeah, and Costas and Joe Buck are not learning the
0: Boach?
2: Secret handshake.
0: Was it Boach?
2: It might have been Boach.
0: It was Boachy.
2: I think it might have been Boach. Yeah.
0: Boach talked about the secret handshake. We don't know the secret handshake.
2: No. Well, we still got time to find out next couple of days.
0: So anyway, should be fun. Listen, just a little bit on the Giants. We are watching this final week. And bad news on Blade Tidwell. Looks like is it official he's going to have it? Or
2: bummer. I saw last night that Dr. Kenneth Okazuki, shout out Okazuki, who did my Tommy John surgery, he recommended surgery for Blade Tidwell. It's a UCL injury. That's an elbow injury. Sounds like he's going under the knife for Tommy John.
0: I mean, we can say that it's just, you know, baseball today, but it is highly unusual that if you throw in all the names you mentioned to Mike, Hayden Birdsong, Trevor McDonald, Carson Wisenhunt, Blade Tidwell, and even throwing Randy Rodriguez from last year, all in the same organization. And Vitello had a quote last night saying, yeah, it's something we're going to look at, you know. But again, I don't know how much this is happening all over baseball, too.
2: Yeah, I mean, Tommy John is such a common injury where nowadays you have a radio host talking about his Tommy John surgery. that's how often it happens throughout the world of baseball. So, no, I don't think we can blame the Giants for these young guys going down. But it truly is a bummer because we talked about all offseason long, coming into the season, the need for pitching. Then they go out and sign a couple veteran guys. And even at our Giants round roundtable to start the season. I said, look, I expect guys like Blake Tidwell or Carson Wisenhunt or Trevor McDonald to take over a starting spot in the rotation, and maybe that sets them up for 2027. Now we're going into the 2027, if there is a season, with a ton of question marks. Hayden Birdsong could be back, but last time we saw Hayden Birdsong, he wasn't throwing a lot of strikes. Now the Giants have gone out and traded for a lot of pitchers at this year's trade deadline. They drafted Jackson Flohr, so they've done a good job of replenishing the farm system with pitching, but all these guys that we're talking about were guys that we were thinking would get the opportunity in the second half of the season to maybe steal one of those starting spots in 2027.
0: Yeah, it's all bad. Right now, going into 27, it's Logan Webb, Landon Roop, Adrian Hauser, and that's it.
2: Yeah.
0: I mean, and so the rest is up for grabs. So we shall see. I mean, is Jackson Flohr make a move in there? I don't know. I mean,
2: maybe.
0: College pitchers have come up that he would not be the first to come up that
2: no,
0: fast.
2: And we've already seen him get bumped up from San Jose up to Double A to go out and play in Richmond. Now, of course, that was because of the scheduling and playoffs, but I expect him to start next year in Double A. And once you're on Double A, you're knocking at the door. So, yeah, maybe we see him. I wouldn't be surprised to see him second half of the season in 2027.
0: Right, yeah.
2: Again, fingers crossed there is a season.
0: As excited as we are, he's only thrown four innings. He threw one inning each in San Jose and then two innings in Richmond. So, or did he throw two in San Jose once? Anyway.
2: Man, oh man, that Jackson aura.
0: And I'm seeing it all over now, and I'm like, I think we were first.
2: Yeah, I think they're stealing your material, Murph.
0: Anyway, just a short big hit because we go extra long with Mike Kruko. That's the way we do it. We got Cooler at Content, 8:15. Ron Rivera, 8:30. We love those. And then John Miller. The man, we're squatting in his home.
2: I know, it doesn't feel right.
0: We're literally in John Miller's home. I hope he's okay with it.
2: Yeah, right?
0: I don't know. Are you okay with people squatting in your home?
2: Now, should we take our shoes off before we enter the broadcast studio?
0: Be a very Japanese thing.
2: I know, we are making ourselves at home here.
0: He also does a Japanese impression, too. So, remember I told you about the guy who leaned up and said, hey, man, do some of that Japanese-S.
2: Yeah.
0: And John said, that Japanese-S. Because he does a Japanese Vin Scully, you know. He does.
2: That's why he's the best.
0: All right, guys. Cooler Content is packed to the gills. Ron Rivera, John Miller, and the other Larry Kruger at 9:30 to talk about Brandon Cooks coming to the 49ers. So we'll talk about all that stuff. And it's KNBR Day. Get your tickets. SFGiants.com/KNBR. The last home weekday game of the year. And we're celebrating with Larry Bear and the Giants making a gesture. We asked for lower beer prices for a year. They gave us a day.
2: Hey, so beggars can't be choosers.
0: They said, have you heard of this thing called money? We like it. All right, guys. We'll be right back with the Cooler of Content on The Sports Leader.
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12: Oh, yes, yes. Live from Oracle Park. Go to your YouTube, go to your Twitch, go to your Twitter, and check out our view. Mike Kruko's view for the last 26 years as we pay tribute to Mike Kruko, and of course we pay tribute to the Giants. KNBR Day. KNBR Day. They, some would say that there's never been a day as bad as this.
13: You know what I mean? Never.
12: To get my joke there?
13: Yeah, uh-huh.
12: All right, right.
13: Uh-huh.
12: It's never been this bad.
13: The beer prices have never been this low. That I can't
12: stretched.
13: Tell you.
12: Didn't work. Hey, it's gorgeous out here. Shout out to Shane Tovin, our engineer, making the coffee.
13: Dude, and what's so awesome about us broadcasting from the booth this early in the morning, a lot of people don't get to see Oracle Park in the morning.
12: No.
13: Because the earliest Giants games will start is around noon, maybe a little bit later. But no, to get this view this early, the sunrise here at Oracle Park, absolutely breathtaking.
12: Everybody's on their game today. Tovin making the coffee out of nowhere, just waving a wand and making it out of freaking magician, pulling a rabbit out of his hat. And also John Curley, who does his little New York Post headlines on the YouTube page and all. You're like, all right, Curley, I get it. Well, today's might be his best ever. Foam opener.
13: Dude, I might get foam that opener tattooed on my chest after today.
12: Right.
13: It's the foam opener.
12: 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Marin Health puts you closer to your best health, world-class care, closer than you think. We got Ron Rivera coming up soon, so let's dive in to the Cooler of Content. And speaking of Ron Rivera, let's go with Dabo. Clemson coming to town Friday night.
13: Big game.
12: So there's a tradition where college coaches glaze the other team. Famously, Lou Holtz, rest in peace. The famous, they were going to play the Citadel, bro. The Citadel, which is a military school in Virginia, South Carolina. Anyway, the Citadel, God bless them. You know, they're trying hard. They ain't a football team, bro. Lou Holtz talked about them like they were the 1967 USC Trojans. Mm. Famous, like, bro, relax. But it's kind of the gold standard of coaches over-glazing other teams.
13: Mm, well, don't tell that to that coach from San Diego State that was calling out Bob Chez with the polo and the khakis.
12: And again, Chez wears neither polos nor khakis, and he kicked his ass, too, 28-10. Took a little while.
13: Yeah, a little different.
12: But anyway, the point is that you got Dabo Swinney. Now, maybe this is the real talk, though, because he's talking about J.K.S. Jaron Sangapolatele, the California Golden Bear quarterback who will be playing on Sundays, says Dabo. Take it away.
14: You flip over to the offensive side. It's all about this quarterback. I mean, it's a dude now. This is a pro. If you want to know what an NFL quarterback looks like playing college ball, that's this kid. He's just he got a lot of experience last year as a freshman, and I mean he is an elite passer. I mean he can make every throw from every angle, every area on the field. I think he throws a really good deep ball. He's got a great feel for the back shoulder ball. He's a really good thrower on the run, but he can place it. I mean, he's athletic. He's big.
12: Damn, just on and on and on. Yeah. But, you know, this is what they do. But he is going to play in the NFL, isn't he?
13: Yeah. I mean, I don't see any lies there from Dabo because JKS does have NFL talent. And it goes back to not even what we've seen this year or even last season. I remember last year before the season started when we did our broadcast live from California Memorial Stadium, and myself and John Joe Curley hung out after the broadcast and kind of watched practice. And at the time, Cal had brought in like a transfer from Oklahoma or somewhere like that, and JKS was taking reps with the backups, with the second team, and there was no question that JKS looked like the better quarterback. And now we're seeing that week in and week out with the California Golden Bears. Yeah, I'm with you. I expect to see him playing on Sunday soon.
12: Strange comment, but it's always weird for me because we're so, you know, I grew up in the Pac 8, 10, 12, and, you know, you play Washington, you play Oregon, you play whatever. Cal playing Clemson, to have a guy with a Southern accent talking about Cal, it's like a cultural clash.
13: Now, is Dabo
12: like this guy really slang?
14: It's a dude now.
12: Yeah, the guy's a dude.
13: Is Dabo going to know where he's playing on Friday?
12: Oh, that's right.
13: Wherever the hell we are in California.
12: We're back.
13: Yeah, buddy, you're in Berserkly.
12: Great pull.
13: Yeah,
12: great
13: get
12: pull.
13: Ready for the Cal Golden Bears.
12: I thought this one was funny. Listen, the New York Giants are in the news because of Jackson Dart's injury, all that, and it's really bad. But Malik Nabers also got hurt in that game on Monday night, but came back in after they popped his dislocated shoulder. Anyway, this is a podcast. I'm sorry, Walt or John Joe, if you could tell me which podcast this is. But this got a little traction because he was, of course, a superstar at LSU, right? Mm-hmm. And now he's come to the NFL, where a lot of people think he's going to be a star here. But he's saying, yo, dude, he's in what, year two, I believe?
13: Yeah, year two.
12: He's saying, man, the NFL is the real deal. And this is a pretty colorful way to describe it. Check it out.
1: This is about college, bro. I'm not going to say it was easy, but it was so easier than when I'm in a... Like, it was so way easier from how me, Jaden, and BT did it. I knew a game I was going, and I'm getting 100 and something.
4: Right.
1: League is like, you might get about 30 to 50. That's a good game. Mm. You might get about... If you get 4 receptions for 130, that's a good game with a tud. That's a great game.
6: Mm, that's an incredible game.
1: 5 for 66 yeah. with a tud, that's a good game.
6: Okay.
1: A bad game might be 5 targets, 1 receptions for 3 yards. Now, that's a bad game. I have never did that in college. Mm-hmm. I've never won a my junior, I've never been a game under 50 yards. So, it's for me to go to that in the NFL and get some games with 30, 40... That's different. And they trying to hit. Like, they trying to kill you. Like, you catch that ball, bro. I ain't caught the ball in some spaces. Well, I'm like, oh, I'm about to get jiggy. Somebody come out of nowhere. Boom. You might catch a good screen. Them D linemen.
6: Yeah.
1: Oh, they running.
6: The closing, the closing time is crazy.
1: They running. Yeah. They trying to kill you. Like, they not playing with you. You're going to find in college, you're going to find this nut in the defense that you're going to be like, oh, we going at him. I didn't seen something. Well, I was like, oh, I'm going at him. And I didn't did whatever I wanted to do with him. And the NFL, oh, it's not going like that. He's not going like that. That same dude, you might feel like he got a big jersey number on. He like that, though. He like that.
6: He got 37.
1: He like that. He got 35 on, no sleeves on. He is like that, though. Like, you can't sleep on that.
12: Really, really colorful use of the English language from Malik Nabers. Lafayette, Louisiana. Yeah. He's in his third year. Mm-hmm. But, man, that was pretty good, right? I mean, Malik Nabers is an elite talent, and he's like, dude, the NFL is the real deal.
13: Yeah, I mean, that's why I always laugh when those questions come up. Can the best college team in football take out the worst team in the NFL? I'm like, no, even the worst NFL team has the best players in college. I mean, we talk about this across all sports, like the talent pool. Going from Little League and Pop Warner to high school shrinks. It shrinks even smaller when you go high school to college. Then when you go to college to the NFL, obviously, these are the best in the world. These are elite athletes. So, yeah, it's going to be a little tougher getting off the line of scrimmage.
1: I'm about to get jiggy.
12: He says, I catch one in his face. I'm about to get jiggy.
1: I'm about to get jiggy.
12: And then here comes.
13: In this era of the NFL, it's actually easier to get jiggy over the middle. Like, they're not getting hit like they used to get hit over the middle. Right, like, imagine if he played 20, 30 years ago.
12: Tell that to Malik Nabers now. Yeah. But how about he says, there's some nut in college, which I think he meant was a bad player. We go at him. He goes, he ain't finding that guy.
13: No.
12: He said, some guy with a large jersey number, he's like that. Mm-hmm. Which I guess is help the old man out. That means he's a good player.
13: Oh, he's really like that, Murph. Okay, right. Uh-huh. He's that dude.
12: He's like that?
13: Yeah, he's like that. Uh-huh. That's a big Kendrick Lamar verse.
12: Oh, is that right? Okay.
13: Oh, you like that?
12: Oh, that was really good, man. By the way, the podcast, to give them credit, 7 p.m. in Brooklyn. We think it's Carmelo Anthony's podcast.
13: Oh, yeah. Shout out to Melo.
12: That was really good.
1: He liked that, though.
12: Thought that was really funny. I'm looking at want to get the Charles Haley, Joe Montana one in and bussing with the boys? Yeah, Charles Haley, the legend, the man, the Hall of Famer. Yeah, he's a nut, man. I've done events with him. He's a character.
13: Type of nut, though. Not a guy going after.
12: He's like that.
13: Yeah, he's like that.
12: Anyway, he's on with Bussin' with the Boys. They were asking about Joe Montana. Charles Haley making fun of Joe Montana's, wait for it, nose.
13: Ooh.
12: Check it out.
7: You had what sounds like a good relationship with Montana.
6: Oh, yeah. Pinocchio?
7: Yeah. why Pinocchio?
6: He got that big nose, man.
7: I thought he was a liar or something like that.
6: He used to call me Bullyhead, and I used to call him Pinocchio, and we'll be out at practice, and I'll jump off sides. Joe be calling cadence on this thing. I'll jump off sides, and then I jump off sides twice. Bill goes, what is your problem? I said, well, Joe's nose has crossed the line, and I keep jumping off because he keep moving his nose. So everybody busts out laughing. I know one time I came off the ball too fast. I couldn't pull up, and I hit Joe. So, you know, brother don't cry, but I watered the grass that day, dog. I wasn't crying, man, but some water would come to mind because I thought I was going to get cut. And then Joe goes, that's the hardest you can hit? So he made a joke about it, man. I'm going like, thank you, Jesus. Thank you, Jesus. Thank you.
12: Charles is a nut, man. Saying that Joe's nose had crossed the line, that he had to jump across the side, and then thought he hurt Joe.
13: Huh. I've never heard anybody call it Joe Montana's nose.
12: I mean, it's a decent-sized nose, but I got a decent-sized nose, too. So, you know, shout out decent-sized nose.
13: Nice schnoz.
12: Yeah.
13: Now, if he's Pinocchio, does that make Bill Walsh Geppetto?
12: That's great knowledge.
13: Pulling
12: right there,
13: the strings
12: buddy.
13: Right
12: That's
13: there.
12: That's great knowledge.
6: Mm-hmm. Well, Joe's nose has crossed the line, and I keep jumping off because he keep moving his nose.
12: And Joe, listen, that's elite. Having Joe Montana and Charles Haley on the same team, you're going to win a Super Bowl.
13: Yeah.
12: I got news for you. Mm-hmm. All right, guys. Well, that was a fun cooler content. Good stuff. That Malik Nabers is going to go. You could almost cut that for the soundboard for going future in the future.
13: Mm-hmm. Because Walt's like that.
12: Yeah, Walt is like that. And Walt is going to get jiggy. And you're going to get jiggy. And we're going to get jiggy at KMBR Day at the ballpark here. It's fantastic. That's right. I said it.
13: Yeah.
12: come on out. SFGiants.com/KMBR. $6.80 view level seats. $10.45 bleacher seats. And then the beers. We asked Larry for years and years. We got a day. $6.80 Coors Lights, $10.45 Coronas. We might even sing Take Me Out to the Ballgame. You never know. Ron Rivera, our good friend from Berkeley. They got a big game Friday night. Let's talk about it with Ron Rivera next on the Esports Leader.
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9: 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Grab a mug and tea proudly. Born and raised on the Monterey Peninsula, he was a Cal Bear, a Chicago Bear, and two-time NFL Coach of the Year. But now Ron Rivera has returned to his roots.
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12: Alrighty, we are here live at the ballpark, but it is time to talk a little. You can almost, Marcus, in fact, you can look across the bay right now and see the fog lifts a little bit. You can see the Campanile. You see Cal.
23: Ooh, there's Wave Ron Rivera. Ron. I see him.
12: Wave it, Ron. Ron Rivera, of course, is here to talk Cal football. Huge game Friday night in Berkeley. And the Ron Rivera Show is sponsored by Troutman Amin LLP, the official law firm of the California Golden Bears, TCPA, and SIPA Defense and Counseling, done right. Also sponsored by Original Joe's of Walnut Creek, serving more than food since 1937. Good morning, Ron. How are you?
13: Hey, what's up?
24: I'm doing great. Good morning, man. How are you guys?
12: We're good. We're at the ballpark. This is this final week of Mike Kruko's broadcast. We're having a KNBR day. I don't know. Have you ever encountered Mike Kruko in all your years, Ron?
24: Yeah, I've come across him a couple times. I was actually at the Giants first pitch party that they had, where they pretty much introduced the team to the fan base, and I got invited by Larry Bayer and got a chance to meet a whole bunch of folks, and I know he was one of them.
12: That's right, Larry Bayer, Cal Golden Bear. We got Cal Golden Bears in the building here. So, well, that's cool. We're paying tribute. And how about this, Ron, before we get to Cal football, one of the things Marcus and I have been saying, we have a good relationship with Larry. We can kind of josh with him. But through the years, we've been like, Larry, your beer prices, they're too much. They're too much. And he's like, yeah. And then we're like, no, we're serious, Larry. We're serious. So 2 years ago, we suggested a year later. And look at this. Today, they're lowering beer prices for KNBR Day. So, Ron, if you need a $6.80 Coors Light, come on over. We got it for you.
24: Well, so that's a six-pack.
12: Exactly. Yes, sir.
13: Yeah, well, Ron, this is one of the best ballparks in the entire country. And here in the Bay Area, we have some fantastic stadiums. You know, we were just down at Cal a couple weeks ago broadcasting from California Memorial Stadium. So as we're here at Oracle Park admiring these views, what type of views and what type of atmosphere are you guys expecting at Cal this Friday against Clemson?
24: Oh, we're expecting we're very close to a sellout again. We've got plenty of tickets still left, though, to get us there. But we're pretty excited about it. This week has been a lot of buzz, because this could be one of these high watermark games, that could really help project this program into the right direction. So, we're fired up. We're excited. Like I said, there's been a lot of buzz around campus. So this should be an exciting weekend for us.
12: It's a 7:30 kick. It's a Friday night. It's Cal Clemson. Now, obviously the ACC makes for strange bedfellows, and I know Dabo's not having the season he wants. He did beat North Carolina. He's 2-1. But man, did you hear the words he had to say about your quarterback? He said this is an NFL Sunday quarterback. What do you make of that? Do you think he's trying to get into Jaron's head, make him lay down his arms and read his press clippings?
24: I think so. I mean, Dabo's a very crafty guy. He's been doing it for a long time. He's a very good coach and has had a tremendous success. And, there's always a little bit of psychological warfare. I mean, you got to read between the lines. You got to try to figure out what motivates people for saying things. I've been around coaches that'll say something like, well, I'll tell you what, their quarterback's playing really good. And man, he's been so perfect. Maybe we'll get lucky and catch him on a bad day. Now, all of a sudden, you plant seeds and people says, I mean, there is a whole psychology to it. Mike Ditka used to do it in a very, very good way. Everything from like when we used to play Minnesota, he used to, they used to have the old Humphrey Dome up there. He used to call it the roller dome and get on rollerblades. And, You know, that, and he, and before he did that, he told us, he said, you guys, stay focused on getting ready to beat their ass. Can I say, I'm sorry, can I say that on TV?
12: Yes, you can. Oh, yeah. Go ahead.
24: Okay.
12: Yes, beat their
24: ass. So anyways, say it again. He gets there and told us, just pay attention to getting ready to beat them. Let me worry about what I'm doing. So he gets on rollerblades and calls it the roller dome. So what did you see the Viking players get asked? Not about playing us, but about Mike Dicker going around on rollerblades. So, I mean, that was the whole idea, was to distract your opponent. And I thought it was a great, you know, it was one of the great jobs that he did, because we went up there and it was like they weren't playing us. They were kind of trying to answer the questions about the roller dome.
12: Yeah, that's pretty good. I love it. A little bit of, you know, mind games there. And Dabo's coming out here. Cal Golden Bears taking on the Clemson Tigers Friday night, 7:30 on ESPN. You'll hear it on 8:10 a.m. Justin Allegri on the call. Should be pretty darn good. I almost don't want to waste a question on the Wagner. Did you get anything out of the Wagner game?
24: Yes, we did. You know, there was a lot of, you know, trying to refine what we're doing, trying to get better at a lot of things. You know, I really liked some of the run game stuff that we implemented and some things that we tried that were different than what we were doing, both in the passing game and the running game. Defensively, we got a chance to really kind of dig deep into our backups and give them an opportunity to play a little bit more football.

0: the NCAA. How locked in is he defensively, Ron?
1: Oh, he's very locked in. He's one of those. I mean, this is a well-rounded young man. He understands what it takes to play at an elite level. He understands what it takes to be at the University of California. He really does. He's a good student, and he's also a student of the game. And it's kind of cool because when he's around, he's really focused. He's focused on his craft. He's focused on getting better. You watch, you know, you go out in the practice field before practice and you see him over there off to the side working on little details to his game. So, you know, this is a guy that has the right kind of mentality. And I don't disagree, Marcus. I think this is a guy that we will most certainly see in the NFL.
2: Yeah, just a little bit on Clemson. They, you know, there's a lot of controversy around them. Dabo won two championships and became an icon, a hero, god. And now he's fallen on hard times. You know, they were losing that game to North Carolina, and then they surged in the second half. What do you see in a Clemson program? What do you see? Do you understand? And how do you evaluate them, given that Dabo is sort of on the defensive these days? Seems like the media is coming after him a little bit. He's not keeping up with the Georgias and the Alabama. Well, maybe not Bama.
1: Well,
2: but go ahead. Give me your take.
1: And you're right about this because he didn't embrace the NIL program initially, and so they're playing a little bit of catch up, you know. And I think it's one of those things because I, you know, having been in Carolina, we were so close to Clemson. I crossed paths with Dabo several times, and I'll tell you right, he's a solid man. He really is. But he didn't embrace it, and I think now he's kind of seen, you know, kind of the way. Now he's trying to figure out. They're trying to figure out as well how to do it best. And if he's given the time and if people kind of back off and recognize and realize that, you know, this is not simple. This really isn't easy. And you've got to have an infrastructure, which we are trying to put in place right now, to really be able to go out and find those kinds of players that's going to help you take you to the next level. I mean, we've been very fortunate, you know, this year. I think when you look at some of the guys we did bring in through the portal and you feel, wow, well, you've got some legit guys. I mean, Ian Strong is another guy that's having a real good year right now for us. Chase Hendricks is another kid. Adam Muhammad, Jericho Johnson. I mean, these are kind of the guys that you've got to be able to find. And when you have that infrastructure in place, you're going to hit on a lot of the guys. And I think that's what they're looking to do is build their program and find the infrastructure they need to support an NIL program.
0: Ron, you just mentioned your time in Carolina, and you know that we like to squeeze in a 49er question every time we have you on air. And earlier this week, we actually had one of your former players, Christian McCaffrey, on as our 49er player of the week, celebrating his 100th career NFL touchdown. Yep. Now, pretty crazy that he scored 50 in Carolina and has now scored 50 here in San Francisco as well. Ron, what do you see as Christian McCaffrey gets older, still at this level, producing this much, and matching his touchdown total that he put up in Carolina?
1: Well, what you see is you see the reflection of a pro. And by that, I mean, from day one, when we drafted and brought him in, he did the things that you're supposed to do so that you can secure your career. I mean, this young man gets out there and he does everything when he first gets there in terms of taking care of his body, eating properly. He's always prepared for meetings. He's always prepared to go out on the practice field. And because of that, because of the way he does those things, that's why we're seeing him to continually have success and have such a long career right now. I believe this is his ninth season, I believe. Mm-hmm. And you see this because of that. That's what you're seeing. I'm very, very happy, very proud of who he is. I really am. He's a heck of a young man. His mom and dad did a terrific job. He's got a terrific family. You know, and I will say this. I am the one guy that did stop him from accomplishing something that was tremendous. His rookie year, he could have been a 1,000 guy. And we had already clinched a playoff position our last game, and we wanted to make sure everybody played, but we didn't want to put him at risk. And so we went to him, and I said, look, once you get to a certain point, I want to take you out. But if you want the 1,000, we'll try and get it to you early. And if we can't, you know, him, because he's so unselfish, he decided, you know, when it was time to come out, he came out of the game. So he could have been a 1,000 his first season in the league. And then he turns around, does it his second season. He becomes a 1,000. But, I mean, he's special. He really is. And he's the kind of guy that, this is a guy that should play for a few more years for sure.
2: He's unbelievable, man. We had him on yesterday, and he was talking about you and Kyle and everything, and he's 101, man. So
1: yes.
2: All right. Well, you got to focus on Friday night, man. How are you going to be? How's the adrenaline going to be? A night game, ESPN. You ready?
1: Yes, I tell you what, I'm fired up for our guys. We've had a good week. Tosh has done a great job getting

0: these guys to refocus and get themselves ready after, you know, after the game last weekend against Wagner. And it's been good. It really has. It's been a lot of fun to watch practice down, down there yesterday. And there's some real neat things, innovative things that, we're trying to do. I think you got to be like that, especially when you play teams that, have, you know, the kind of personnel they do in, Clemson. And, again, this is a team that, you know, I know Dabo's having some issues with, you know, right now with people that are on him a little bit, but that doesn't matter. What matters is what's on the field, and that's he's got a good football team. He really does.
1: We should mention finally too that the 1991 team is going to be honored.
0: Yes.
1: On. And by the way, Cal last played Clemson in the '92 Citrus Bowl, but anyway, the '91 season, 10 wins, number 8 national ranking. You guys are bringing some of the guys back, huh?
0: We are, you know, and I was at that game. It was, you know, we had gotten knocked out of the playoffs, so I went up with the Chicago Bears, so we went and watched the game, and, man, we had a ball. It was great to see Cal win. The neat thing was, you know, so many people thought for sure Cal was going to get throttled, so those guys had nothing to lose. They went out and played, and they played their best.
2: Ron, I wanted to make sure to squeeze in one last question because I know how much you love talking about all the Cal alumni, and I got to ask you about rookie Raiders cornerback Hezekiah Masses, who had 2 interceptions this weekend against Justin Herbert. How awesome is that for you guys in the program to see these guys have instant success in the NFL?
0: It is. It's amazing. It really is because, you know, we always felt that Ezekiah was one of those guys that was going to get an opportunity, and, he was going to take advantage of it. He was a good pro here as well. You know, he's a guy that did things the right way, and you know, we're getting a little bit of a nickname here, you know, DBU, because we put so many of these guys into the NFL. Last year we had 2 guys in the Super Bowl, and one was a rookie. So, you know, you look at the success, and a lot of it has to do with the way we've been able to recruit those type of players.
1: Yeah, and you guys are I remember talking about Masses last year, mm-hmm. and here he is,
0: yes,
1: delivering the goods. We'll be talking about Lopa next year in the NFL, too. All right, Ron, have a lot of fun Friday night. We appreciate it, man, but enjoy the scene.
2: Yeah, thanks, Ron.
0: Hey, you guys enjoy being out there. I think that's a heck of a view right now, looking at the ballpark, what you guys are showing. That's really cool, guys. Have a great time.
1: You're the best, Ron. Thanks, take Ron. Care. Ron Rivera, every Wednesday. By the way, Dave Fleming just walked in, saw us making a freaking mess.
2: Mm.
1: He's like, yo, what?
2: He's like, what are you doing in my house?
1: I know.
2: Uh-huh, get the hell out of here.
1: How would you feel?
2: Yeah, this is like a one time we went down to my buddy's college graduation down at Cal Poly, and we tried to Airbnb like a dorm room. And then the next morning, the dorm's roommate showed up like, what are you guys doing in my dorm? And we're like, hey, your buddy listed your dorm room on Airbnb. And we got kicked out immediately. That was the same reaction that Dave Fleming just had.
1: I'm going to say that was about 10 out of 10 for that. Yeah, he went out. Who put this booth on Airbnb?
2: Yeah, what are these clowns doing in
1: here?
2: Well,
1: John Miller, who shares this booth with Dave, will join us next on The Sports Leader.
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7: 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Come on out. It is the last weekday home day game of the year. They do have, of course, day games Saturday and Sunday. We are sitting in the radio broadcast booth, the KNBR booth. Dave Fleming walked in, saw us, was alarmed.
8: Had a look of disgust on his face.
7: Most courteous.
8: Yes, he was.
7: And said we could enjoy our time. The next guest you'll hear is also the owner of this booth, and we are also squatting in his booth, too. But we had him on to, of course, talk about this incredibly emotional week with Mike Kruko. So the great Hall of Famer, John Miller. We always love time spent with John Miller. And John, this is a big week. It's an emotional week. How are you?
8: Hey, morning, John.
9: Well, I'm doing well, and it's hard when you're in the middle of it to sort of get any kind of perspective on it. And I'm happy today that I get a chance to work with Kruk again on the TV. It's one of those days, I call them the back and forth days where somebody's missing from the crew, so Kite is not working today. And then we don't, years ago, there was a time where, 25 years ago, Lon Simmons had retired, and we all as the broadcasters had said, when you hire a former player and he just comes in every so often and he's not invested in it, and the fans are kind of complaining about it, but also the money you give to that guy for those fill-in games, we want it. So we sort of, they said, well, what will we do when somebody's gone? And we said, well, we'll just do it. We just won't replace the guy for that day. And KNBR was alarmed, like, you mean just one person in the radio booth? That's no good. And then we said, well, how about if we do this? And let's say I'm in the radio booth and Dave's on the TV because Kite's gone or whatever the deal is. Then we'll just switch back and forth. And then, Dwayne Kuiper will come over in the middle innings to radio and I'll go to the TV or whoever happens to be there. And then, KNBR said, oh, that's fine. So, excellent solution. So that's what we did for a long, long time. And none of us actually missed a whole lot of games in those days. So it didn't come up that often. So anyways, that's the way it worked. And so today is one of those back and forth days, but it gives me a chance to go back and work with Mike Kruko. And I got to do one in LA with him, the whole game, what they call the split cast, which I had never done before, where Kruk is not even there. But he is there on a TV monitor and I could see him the whole time. It was almost just like he was there. So that was kind of a fun experience, and it was kind of cool how seamless it really was. But anyway, so I think that for me, I've learned a lot about the game from him, because, you know, he comes at the game in a different way than almost anybody who's ever done that kind of a job. And this is in my humble opinion, because he's a pitcher. And there have been a lot of guys who have been former pitchers. Jim Palmer does a great job. He still does. He used to do national telecasts. He still does Baltimore games. Great pitcher, great broadcaster, great knowledge. But the difference with Mike Kruko and almost anybody else, he also was a catcher. And he was a catcher not just as a kid, but even in college at Cal Poly San Luis Obispo. He was still doing catching. And so he knows a lot about that as well as hitting. So he's got sort of that whole knowledge. And I think you see a ball that bounces in the dirt and gets away from the catcher. Well, nobody aces that better than Kruko. You know, I think Tim McCarver was a catcher. He understands all that stuff. But Kruko as a pitcher understands the pitch the guy broke off, and he understands what happens with a catcher in that situation. So that's what I love. And he's always so well prepared. Never a moment, and we talked about this before, this is nothing new, but there's never been a game, never in all the years I've been, this is my 30th year doing Giants baseball, where either one of those guys or anybody on our crew ever walks in and says, oh, for God's sake, let's get a quick game today, can we? And I remember there's a lot of visiting broadcasters would come by the booth and say, can we get a quick game today? Would you mind? Is that all right? And Krug was always like, well, what? Is this is like an imposition for you having a job like this? I mean, we're kind of cramping your style that you have to actually come to the ballpark, because I think we all agreed that this is like one of the best jobs you could ever have in the world. And we're grateful to have it. And he's never lost that. So, and you hear that, it comes through on the air, in my opinion, that there's no place that any of us would rather be than in that booth that day. And that, for me, that's also the sad aspect of it, because I know he's going to miss it greatly.
8: John, everything you're saying is the reason why Giants fans are so lucky and so blessed to not only have Mike Kruko, but our entire broadcast team, from Kruk and Kipe to you and Dave to those different combinations you were talking about during the season, which is why one of my favorite moments is the post-game wrap, when all four of you get to sit down with DC on the board. How fun are those moments for you after the game?
9: Well, I think that's really a great time. And this came out on the wrap, I don't know, last night or the night before, that not only do we all enjoy it, but I think oftentimes the fans really enjoy it as well. But it's been great for us. It's a chance in a different setting than the actual game broadcast while the game's going on, to talk about the game and really dissect some of the things that really happened, which I think is the wrap at its best. But also then we have fun and the personalities come out and we can really enjoy it. So I think that's been a good thing for us. But I do know that we've all had those moments where we're all kind of looking at each other like, oh my God, he's right. You know, Vin Scully walked by the booth one night, just he wanted to say good night to us before he headed out, and we were doing the wrap, and he stood there for a minute or so telling we went to the commercial break, and he said, you must make a fortune doing that show. And we all looked at each other like, oh my God, he's right, we're getting nothing for this. And and literally 2 weeks later, Bob Uecker did the same thing. He stopped in and we're just doing the show, and then we go to the break, and Uecker says, oh, man, no wonder you guys must make a fortune doing that show after every game. And so, because those guys, the game's over, they say, we'll see you tomorrow. Good night, everybody. And then they run out to the car, and they're gone. And we haven't even started the wrap yet. So, anyway, but I think we all realize that this has been a great thing for us. And I think the fans have always responded well to it. And I think part of what makes it fun. You know, the thing about Mike is he has the knowledge. He was a player. He's knowledgeable. He's fun. But he's talented. He's an enormous talent. And I've been saying this because I've been giving it a lot of thought. You know, he's a musician. He's a musical person. And he does the game. When you sit with him in that TV booth, or even if it's on the radio, which, you know, we've still been doing that in postseason for many years, where we all are in the radio booth. There is no local television. But he's like a jazz musician, and he's keeping time. He does that broadcast with a rhythm, and there's a beat to it. And I think that's one of his secrets. And he sits there with a baseball, and he's flipping that ball, and he's not just tossing it back and forth. He's spinning curveballs from one hand to the other. He doesn't just, like, flip it from one hand. He, like, snaps it out of his fingers just the way he used to snap off a curveball. So, and he's doing that, though. He's just a bundle of energy. But there's it's not random. He's got a rhythm and a beat to it, like he's riffing with a band. So, and I think that's part of what makes him so good. Because, you know, I told him years ago, and I didn't even know what I was talking about. I said in spring training, I think you should do some play-by-play so that you could have that in your hip pocket. Because what happens down the road, we have some huge superstar that retires and wants to move into the broadcast booth, big name, and maybe by that time you have played for a long, long time. This guy might take that job. The TV station may want that guy. But if you can do play-by-play, that makes you more well-rounded many different roles that you could fill. So he did the play-by-play one day down in Tucson. He wasn't happy with it. And then the next day, he did it again. And all the things that he wasn't happy with, he corrected. And I told him after, I says, well, that was excellent. Great job. And the next time he did it was on another few days later. And I remember he sat, all of a sudden he seemed so comfortable. And I thought, man, he's channeling Vin Scully now. He's doing the play-by-play. He's got a story on each guy. And he's weaving it together just like Vinny, like the master. And he's so good. Well, then he didn't do another one for 4 months. So it was sometime in July that he had a game. And he was talking about it last night. We were sitting having dinner before the game with the broadcasters. And he said, well, I had that. A triple play, and I totally butchered that. And then, well, you hadn't done it in 4 months. You seem to forget that. And you were really good at it, and you could have been really good at it. So, because we were all kind of kidding around about how he did the home run the other night, the Drew Gilbert home run. And I thought that was really cool. He did a really good job with it. And, you know, Kite was giving him all kinds of grief over it. But... but I thought I told him, I says, today, when I'm in there, anyone that even looks like a home run, I'm just going to quit talking and you handle it.
7: we may get another one today. You never know. Oh, Josh, so great. You're so right. The talent to be an all-star, a 20-game winner, and have that much talent on the microphone. You are so right. Because we do 3 shows a week with him, John, during the season, and 2 a week with him in the off-season. And he always delivers, and it's 7:30 in the morning, and he's ready to go. The wellspring of anecdotes from Herman Franks to Satchel Paige in a hotel room to the Texas League to, I mean, John, he's never short with a reference point or an anecdote.
9: Yeah, and they're always apropos, and they're always entertaining. And I one of the moments I always remember, people can either have a moment or this or that, and I don't have generally this moment or that moment for anybody, but one I do remember in New York, we had the wild card game, Madison Bumgarner up against Noah Syndergaard, you know, Thor. Great game, nothing to nothing in the 8th inning. And then the Mets brought in their closer in the 8th. And this guy, nasty, what was his name?
7: Mejia,
9: whatever his name was.
7: Yeah.
9: Not Diaz, and we're going back 10 years now.
7: Yeah.
9: But Connor Gillespie hit a 3-run homer against him in the 8th inning. Huge. One of the great moments for the Giants in recent postseason history. And that ended up being all Bumgarner needed. It was more than enough. But in the 8th inning, Mets fans are suddenly in a state of shock, and Bumgarner runs right through them, and now we're going to, the eighth inning's over. And it seemed like en masse, the whole stadium, everybody got up like the game was had just ended, and they all started leaving. So we came back for the ninth inning, and I described that scene, and Krupp just right off the cuff said, it was as if somebody came in and said, hey, everybody, free pizza in the parking lot.
7: He's so funny, right? He's so funny. Fifth, by the way, is Uris Familia, 51 saves that year.
9: That's it, Familia. Yeah. So. Yeah.
7: Oh my God.
9: He was about as good as there was that year, but so that was a great moment, and I think we all we kind of cherished. You know, Kike would always say how much he appreciated that. We radio guys would slide over and let them come in and work on those broadcasts. Well, I think I always felt like it elevated the game. These were not regular season games. These were special, huge games. And the fact that we had all four of us working them made it seem like we were accommodating the fact that these are big and as big as it gets. And I always kind of campaigned. You know, like if the Mets are in the postseason, I think it would be ideal if Gary Cohen and Keith Hernandez and Ron Darling joined the radio guys, because it would be so big. It makes it sound like you're doing something that's out of the ordinary and huge. So, I always remember we had that 18-inning game in Washington, D.C., where, the Giants tied the game in the ninth inning. They were huge underdogs. Nobody thought they stood a chance in that series. Washington was the best team in the league all year. And the Giants, remember, the Giants didn't have a left fielder. Not only were they a little short, they didn't even have a left fielder for the biggest games of the year. Travis Ishikawa, a first baseman, was in left field. He caught maybe three fly balls in the final weekend of the season, and Bruce Bochy said, close enough, put him on there. And so, and then he, of course, had the Bobby Thompson moment, hit the game-winning home run. So, anyway, it was always so cool to have those guys there. One of the great moments, 2014, Game 7 in Kansas City, where Panic made this spectacular diving grab of a ground ball that looked like it, on the artificial turf, looked like it was going to be a double or a triple. And he shoveled the ball while he was laying on the ground right to Crawford, who with a lightning-quick relay got it to first. And that ended up being a double play after the first ever replay review in World Series history. And they did get him by a fraction of a step at first base. And then Krupp came on and said, that may be the greatest play ever in a World Series game. What play could have been better than that? And so when he says that, number one, he speaks with authority because he's seen it all. And he played the game, but at the same time, he was right. It wasn't just a hyperbole. What a play.
7: Absolutely incredible. Last one, John, is when the game, you talk about jazz musician, his improv speech at the 2010 World Series City Hall Parade when he gave that Book of Baseball speech. And, I mean, it's just 60, passing down the Book of Baseball, and we are the Giants, we are San Francisco. I mean, that's what you talk about, that talent and that musician's instinct. He was perfect that day.
9: Yeah, it wasn't just kind of rallying the people. It was inspiring. And everybody, what were there, a million people there that day? And I think as time's gone on, we broadcasters not only are using that figure, because that did come out. People were somewhere they were figuring about a million people. And we've been going with that ever since, let me tell you. a million? I think it was a little more than that.
7: Print
9: actually.
7: The legend.
9: And we counted them.
7: Print the legend, yes.
9: Yeah, there you go. So, but he not only said some apropos things, but he rallied a million people, and he inspired a million people. That was so cool. I'll never forget it.
7: so great. Well, you got to come to work, John. We're sitting in your booth. We got to clear out. We got to let you come to work here. Although you're switching back and forth today, right? You'll be trotting back and forth, TV and radio. So,
9: yes, it's the back and forth day. That's for sure.
7: All right. Well, we'll look forward to it. We'll see you in a few minutes over here. We sure do appreciate you sharing these thoughts on the great Mike Kruko in his final week with the Giants. And we'll see you soon. Thanks, John.
8: Yeah. Thanks, John.
9: Thanks for getting the booth all warmed up and already percolating before we get there. I appreciate it.
7: We can leave the coffee if you'd like. Our engineer Shane made a pot of coffee. Would you like to leave it or clear it out? What do you think?
9: Man, you guys must make a fortune doing that show, huh?
7: Off you go. John Miller on KMBR, the sports leader.
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7: Man, we are having quite the day out here. Just go to your YouTube, go to your Twitch, go to your Twitter and check this out. This is where Darren Chan calls home every day. DC, by the way, just entered. He's the greatest engineer.
8: DC's in the building.
7: Greatest engineer not named Lee Jones or Raul.
8: I would say this, Murph. DC is really like that.
7: He is like that.
8: He is like that.
7: Because he's letting us get jiggy.
8: Yes, right? He is. We're getting jiggy in the radio broadcast.
7: Earlier today. And Shane got jiggy with... No. Oh, say that again?
0: He like that, though.
7: I like that.
1: He is like that, though.
0: He like that, though.
7: I like the Lafayette, Louisiana cadence of a Malik Nabers. Shane Toven is like that for making that coffee today. Mm-hmm.
8: Son of a preacher, man.
7: Absolutely. We played it early this morning. Anyway, Darren Chan is letting us use his booth today. It's awesome. We are thrilled to be here. Check it out on YouTube, Twitch, and Twitter. It's KNBR Day at the park. $6.80 view level tickets, $10.45 bleacher tickets. 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And then when you're here, what we fought for years is now going to be one day. One day only. 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You're welcome.
8: Yes. Everybody, you're welcome. Take advantage of it. Come out to the ballpark. Have a toast for Mike Kruko. It is Fan Appreciation Week also. Enjoy a beer. KNBR. 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Enjoy the discounted beers.
7: Great. Well, Bruce,
0: I'm like, oh, I'm about to get jiggy.
7: As the great Bruce Pochy once said, you need a beer, grab a beer.
8: Oh, and I'm going to grab a couple today, Murph.
7: You need two tickets to see comedian Gabriel Iglesias? Grab two tickets to see comedian Gabriel Iglesias October 11th, 2026 at Oakland Arena, Steph Curry's old house. And right now we'll take one winner. Caller number 10, 415-896-KNBR, wins two tickets to see Gabriel Iglesias at the Oakland Arena on October 11th. 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Call John Joe Curley, who's hot. He got us his voicemails for Mike Kruko. We've been playing for him today. We played Mike Schmidt and Brian Wilson. Those were great. More to come Thursday, Friday, too, as the Giants say goodbye to Mike Kruko for his incredible broadcasting career. And talking to John, too, just John brought up such a great point about how talented Mike is. Like, we do these shows with him three times a week. When has he ever come up empty?
8: Never.
7: When has he ever, like, I don't know, guys. Just given up. When has he ever not given his all?
8: No, he'll never. Who was it a couple weeks ago? Logan Webb just told the beat writers, hey, I got nothing for you.
7: Yeah.
8: Mike Kruko's never showing up without something to riff on or just some baseball insight. And that baseball knowledge, 50 years, just at the pro level alone, between his 36 years broadcasting, 14 years as a pitcher, his background as a catcher, John Miller was spot on. Mike Kruko is just a wealth of baseball information.
7: Man, what are we going to do without this guy?
8: Great question.
7: We got to bring him back a couple times next year or something. And as far as his future with our show, we don't know. We're letting him. It's a big week. DC was saying he's getting pulled in a number of directions. You know, he likes it all, but it's a lot. Mm-hmm. You know, and he's of course in the wheelchair and the IBM disease or the inclusion body myotosis. Yes, it makes it hard for him to get around, which is why he is retiring. But so we're going to let the dust settle and we'll revisit it down the road. All right, so that's going on. Obviously, we'll do more Mike Kruko salutes and honors Thursday and Friday. But we are going to finish the show with a little bit of 49er football. Larry Kruger's going to join us in just a few minutes. One of the big things that happened was they signed a receiver. Now, this is ESPN reporting it, and Brandon Cooks himself reporting it on his Instagram by doing his Marcus stance.
8: He's out here gigging on Instagram.
7: Niners haven't officially said it, but, I mean, it makes all the sense in the world. This team needs receivers. They've had four major injuries to Ricky Pearsall, Deshaun Stribling, Christian Kirk, and now DeMarcus Robinson. We talked about Jacob Cowing and Jordan Watkins perhaps stepping up. They haven't yet. Brandon Cooks has done it. He's just shy of 1,000 catches in the NFL. He'll be 33 on Friday. I don't know how fast he can adapt to Kyle Shanahan's playbook, how fast he and Brock Purdy can get on the same page, but we'll see what the 49ers say this Wednesday. Would he even play this Sunday against Arizona? Maybe.
8: I'm saying there's a possibility, and he brings a different dynamic to this wide receiver room right now without your Ricky Pearsalls, without your Deshaun Stribling. Hell, I'd even throw DeMarcus Robinson into that conversation. Guys that can provide more speed, because you look at the wide receiver room, it's Mike Evans and Deebo Samuel, and they're not burning anybody with their 40 speed times. They're more guys who are going over the middle. So right now they're missing that element, and we thought maybe you'd see a guy like Watkins or Cowing step up because they have that 4.3, 4.4 speed, but we haven't seen that production on the field. We have seen it from Brandon Cooks. As recently as last season, after he was waived by the New Orleans Saints, the Buffalo Bills picked him up, and he made some big catches down the stretch for Josh Allen. So if you can add him to your wide receiver room and just have him kind of take over that role until Christian Kirk is ready to go, by the time he's ready to come back from the PUP list, maybe he adds a different element where you can help take the top off of defense.
7: Right, and you know, the hope is in the back half of the season, you do get Stribling back, maybe even DeMarcus Robinson too. But the 49ers have weapons for days, man. So, I mean, you know, yeah, you take away all these weapons, they still have Mike Evans, Deebo Samuel, George Kittle, Christian McCaffrey, throwing a Kalon Black. you know, Brock Purdy. So they're not going to be wanting for weapons this weekend. And they are playing the Arizona Cardinals, theoretically a quote-unquote gettable team. They did beat the Chargers, but then they got whomped by the Seahawks, who are their defense. The Seahawks defense is the real deal, right? So anyway, that's the stuff we'll talk about with Larry Kruger. We'll get his takes. Also on the D-line, which is, you know, maybe the one spot. If you had to pick one spot on the team right now, getting gashed a little bit up the middle on the run. Miami kept the ball for all those long possessions. They rushed for 102 yards, et cetera, et cetera. We saw the Rams do it until they decided to stop doing it. So we'll see. Now, the Seahawks shut down the Cardinals' running game entirely. The Cardinals did not run the ball at all in that game. But again, that's a special defense. That's a Super Bowl defense.
8: Yeah, I mean, it's arguably the best defense in the NFL. And the 49ers' defense is nothing to blink at. And they've been one of the best defenses so far this season with Raheem Morris taking over as the DC. But still, you got a kid that was a, what, top three draft pick in the backfield for the Arizona Cardinals. So I expect them to try to run the ball. We'll see if Raheem schemes up some of those five-man fronts or if he sees some of these young guys like a Grayson Holland step up and maybe solidify himself on this defensive line.
7: Well, I'll talk about it with Larry Kruger, our Niners insider. And we'll do it next from the ballpark. Oracle Park, come on down. As somebody pointed out on the Golden State Lumber and Showroom text line, hey, guys, you got to go down and support KMBR Day at the park because if the Giants don't think it's a success, they won't do it again, right?
8: Come drink some beers.
7: Right, why not? Or just also buy some tickets.
8: Yeah, that too.
7: Buy some tickets. Because, listen, I'm telling you, man, even when last night's game ended in tough fashion, 3-2 with the bases loaded and Perricoto struck out on a slider down and away, I'm getting nostalgic every game that ends, no more baseball. Even as bad as this year's been, and it's been bad, 65 wins, I still miss it and I still treasure it.
8: Yeah.
7: Mostly because of our broadcasters.
8: And only four more opportunities to come down to the ballpark this season. So come on down, celebrate Mike Kruko's career, and have yourself an ice cold beer.
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7: Yeah, I love it. A few beer-themed rejoins, a few drinking problem rejoins. Fun stuff, man. It is KNBR Day here at the park. Go to your YouTube, Twitch, and Twitter and look at our view. We're here in the ballpark looking good. Thanks to Shane Tobin for the coffee, and of course, the boys holding it down in Daly City. It's been all Mike Kruko, Mike Kruko, Mike Kruko. We did have a Ron Rivera hit in there, but 49er football, of course, always on our minds. And did they sign Brandon Cooks, apparently? What does that mean to the receiving core? How are they looking after their 2-0 start? What threats do the Arizona Cardinals pose? All these questions for Larry Kruger, our buddy. You hear him every night, Niners nightly. And Larry's sponsored by TimberTech Decking and Railing. Everything wood should be. 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Krug, how you doing, buddy?
22: Man, I'm doing fantastic. Are we going to have, Logan Webb, Jack Loader first throw out the first pitch kind of a thing?
7: They smoked the peace pipe. You know that, right?
22: I know. I talked to Loader.
7: Yeah.
22: I said, hey, you know what? Wait. Always make peace. You know what I mean? If you can make peace, and he did, so good for him.
7: Yeah, good stuff. Hey, before we get into the Niners, dude, I mean, Listen, you're as Giants as anybody. You're San Franciscan. Mike Kruko, farewell. What's the Larry Kruger reaction to the final week of Mike Kruko on the air?
22: Gosh, you know, I'm just, I was thinking about it last night, watching them, you know, talking about the mom who carried like seven meals back mm-hmm. to her seat mm-hmm. while she also had her baby, and I'm thinking only Kruk and Kipe can carry that, and it's just, I guess, you know, the word that I would come up with is just love. You know what I mean? Kruk represents love, our love of Giants baseball. His love of Giants baseball, his love and Kipe's love of family and in the experience of going to Giants baseball. It's just love. They may win. They may lose. They may be champions. They may lose 100 games. But what comes screaming out of their broadcast is their love for each other, their love for the Giants, their love for the Bay Area, their love for the fans. It's love. It's beautiful. We're going to miss it. When I think of Kruk, and I always, every time I fill in for you, Murph, I always wind up going back to, hey, Kruk, can we go back to, you know, game four of the 87, NLCS against the Cardinals? Cause I was there that night. It was one of his finest moments. If I could give him anything, I think I would give him like a ring that has, you know, that ninth inning of game four, like on a replay video, you know what I mean? Where he could just look at it anytime he wants. But yeah, all I would say to Mike if I saw him at the ballpark is, Mike, thank you. Yeah. Thank you for entertainment. Thank you for representing our region and our team with such grace and such class. And, you deserve every great thing that life has to offer going forward, and Giants fans have got your back forever. So that's what I would say.
8: Well said, Larry. Well said. And you're absolutely right. There's a lot of love here in the Bay Area for Mike Kruko and the San Francisco Giants, but there's also a lot of love for the San Francisco 49ers who won their home opener against the Miami Dolphins last weekend. But Larry, they were hit with injury news once again with DeMarcus Robinson and the high ankle sprain. So what are your thoughts on the unofficial addition of Brandon Cooks to this wide receiver room?
22: you know, Marcus, I think it makes a lot of sense. You know, I interviewed Brandon Cooks coming out of Oregon State, whatever year that was, you know, 2012 or 13, somewhere in there. And I remember him telling me at the time in the interview that he grew up in Stockton, a 49er fan. So that, to me, is really cool. Anytime you're a fan of the team and you get a chance to play for the team that you grew up rooting for, that's pretty cool. And I saw him last year with Buffalo. He still has a lot of his speed. He was, you know, he once upon a time, he ran 4.33. I don't think he probably runs that anymore. But he's one of those guys that stayed in shape. He's a veteran. In a way, it's bittersweet because I kind of think it also speaks to their dissatisfaction to some degree with Jordan Watkins and Jacob Cowing as in their development. But you know what? I think he's going to help. I think he's going to help a lot.
0: It's huge. And also a couple guys on the practice squad, too. Is it just too much to ask for those receivers in the practice squad to step up and contribute this Sunday?
22: Yeah, you know, Murph, I mean, every position's a little different. Like, running back, you can step right out of, you know, Cal, Stanford, and UCLA, and just right into the NFL, and boom, you're ready to roll. But for receiver, the layers of complexity are so much greater that it almost takes a redshirt year, whether they give it to you or not, to kind of adjust. They got a kid down on their practice squad named Grimes, Wesley Grimes from NC State, who's got a great future. I mean, this kid's smart, he's tough, he's fast, he's big, he's a lot of the things that you want, and he's on their practice squad. I just think that, you know, if we talk to John or Kyle, they would probably say, we love him, but he's not quite ready to help us. So, you know, that's kind of the rub with some of the practice squad guys. It's a developmental type squad.
8: Larry, looking ahead to the matchup this weekend against the Arizona Cardinals, they got a top three draft pick, Jeremiah Love, coming to town. We all know how great of a talent he was in college. Now, the Seattle Seahawks defense was able to bottle him up last weekend, but if there's one concern to talk about with this 49ers defense, you would point to the defensive line. I know Raheem Morris mixed and matched a little five-man front action last week. So what are your thoughts on the defensive line and their matchup this weekend against Jeremiah Love?
22: Yeah, he's a great young back, Marcus. I mean, he's awesome. I mean, I'm a little surprised they haven't used him more in the first couple weeks, but maybe they're easing him in. I mean, the 49ers look awesome in all phases, right? They look good on D, look good on O, look good on special teams. You know, you almost got to hunt for where they're not good. But where they haven't been good is they were 30th in the first half in run EPA allowed per play. They were dead last in the NFL in rush success rate allowed. I watched the film again, you know, the All-22, and I love Osa Odighizuwa, but I'm starting to see why Dallas traded him. I mean, he's a great pass rusher. He doesn't do a ton against the run. And, you know, West is made some incredible effort plays, but then there's times he's not strong enough to anchor. So, you know, they signed this kid McKinley Jackson to their practice squad. They may have to put him out there. I mean, they need a one tech. They need Alfred Collins. They need.

0: You know, I don't know, Krug, as you've sort of analyzed him the last 5 years, how have you kind of felt about him? Have there been ups and downs? There's times you always thought he was the guy. Were there times you didn't think he was the guy? And right now, how you're feeling?
1: I've always thought this guy was the guy. I mean, I didn't think he was the guy on draft day. But then a buddy of mine who scouts in the league said, man, I've seen this guy up close. I've done reports on him. He is the real deal. Sent me a highlight film, and I've been at, and, you know, since mini camp of his rookie year, I've thought he was the guy. I mean, you could see he was better than Lance if you took all your biases and everything aside, your pre-knowledge aside. You're just saying, look what I'm seeing. He outplayed Lance immediately. He was better than Jimmy G the minute he walked on the field. You know, I saw a stat going into the game last week that really I thought was really represents where he is. Since Brock Purdy has come into the NFL, he is QB6 in fantasy points per game. And I think it's so interesting because if you said to me, where does he really rank? That's it. He's QB6. He's not Lamar. He's not Mahomes. He's not Josh Allen. He's not Burrow. He's not Stafford. But guess what? He's better than everybody else, for sure. So, to me, that's where he sits. I know people said, oh, he's 12, he's 15, he's 10, he's that. To me, there's those top five guys, and then it's Brock Purdy. And it's always moving and evolving, but to me, he's the sixth best quarterback in the game.
2: Larry, you mentioned fantasy football, and there's a huge matchup in the Canberra League between you and me this week, buddy, but I need an explanation. What's the number one reason why the Krugerins are 0-2 to start the season?
0: Oh, shots fired.
1: That's a great question. No, believe me, it's a fair question. You know what I mean? It's a fair question because they have been mismanaged. No. It's damn Colston Loveland.
0: Yeah.
1: I mean, what is going on? Yeah. I mean, the guy... Two games? This guy looked like a world beater in the preseason. I would have bet anything he was going to be the best tight end in football. I picked up a Rondae Gadsden at 4 o'clock in the morning because I'm panicking about Colston Loveland being a zero for Tyson Bagent. I'm getting Colston Loveland right out of the league.
0: You didn't just mention these 0-2. He's the second lowest scoring team in the league. Only Walt has scored fewer points.
2: Damn, Walter.
1: Right now, guys, I'm a joke.
0: Well,
1: okay, I'm a and not only that, I lost my survivor in the Walt League. Yeah, Baker Mayfield losing to the Browns.
0: Same thing. Join same the club. Thing, buddy.
1: I can't pick this.
0: My fantasy team laid down like dogs, and I lost in the survivor pool. It was all bad. And I went 0-2 on my radio picks, too, my college picks. Let's go with the final thoughts on the Cardinals here. What kind of problem they pose? The Niners, Vegas has the Niners as 8.5-point favorites. It's a sizable spread. Now, in 2024, the Cardinals were 7-point dogs and beat the 49ers. Different team, obviously, but... You know, Mike LaFleur, they got a win over the Chargers. They got whomped by Seattle. They didn't gain any yards in that game. Your thoughts on this matchup?
1: Well, it's an interesting team. They keep firing the regimes, right? I mean, they keep bringing in new guys. I kind of thought the last guy wasn't bad, but they fired him. They brought in LaFleur. The tight end, McBride, is awesome. And the Stanford receiver is better than Marvin Harrison Jr., and defensively, Nick Rallis is a pretty good coordinator, and it's a defense that's been around for a while. But, I mean, Brissett had threw for less than 100 yards. If the offense comes out and does their thing, I don't think the Cardinals can score with this 49er offense. So, to me, it's about take care of the football, focus on the task at hand. Don't let Josh Sweat get a running start at Brock Purdy, and you should win this game by 10 points.
0: Yeah, you're talking about Stanford receiver Michael Wilson, but you're right. The rest of it, McBride's their star. Love has yet to get loose. He has 20 carries for 70 yards in two games. Any thought on the Rams bouncing back and Aaron Donald flashing and McVay jokingly taking the blame for the Australia thing? And I don't know, maybe there's a narrative out there that the only reason the Rams lost was the travel thing and that was the real Rams team on Monday night.
1: Well, I mean, they didn't have Puka, you know, the Giants lost their quarterback on the first series, you know, I mean, it was the Jameis Winston show, the Rams were at home, so, I mean, they definitely should have won that game. I'll say this, I love McVay for, you know, for ripping himself and joking about it, and you know, to me, when, you know, you make a mistake in life, when you try to cover it up and deny

0: buy it, that's when you look like a fool and it overruns you and it overpowers you. When you're just like, you know, hey, you know what? I'm an idiot and I blew it and I'm a fool. And you walk out, you smile at the media. Everybody's like, you know what? We love that guy. So I thought he handled that perfectly correct. As far as the Rams, I don't think the Rams defense is like, you know, all this talk about the Rams defense, the Rams defense. I didn't see anybody. Aaron Donald doesn't look like the Aaron Donald from 2 years ago. Granted, it was his first game. But, I mean, outside of Byron Young, I didn't see anything in their defense. I mean, McDuffie made a couple plays. Quentin Lakes, you know, makes a couple plays. But I think their defense is not a great defense. It's not an all-time defense. People are talking about, oh, this defense. So I think their defense is maybe a little bit overrated. Stafford is 38. You know, if he doesn't like to be, he doesn't like to move. If you pressure him in his face and you move him around like Raheem did, I think you can get good results. But I mean, to me, guys, I don't know how you guys see it, but I see the NFC as the Niners, the Rams, the Seahawks, and everybody else basically should just think about 2027. I mean, I don't believe in Philly. I don't believe in any of those NFC East teams. I don't believe in the South. I don't believe in the North. You know, I just think it's the three teams in the West, and that's it.
1: And I feel like we're not talking enough about the Seahawks, because, I mean, we're so obsessed on the Rams because of Australia and because it was the entire month of August. That's all we talked about. And then the Niners blow them out, and that's all we do is laugh at the Rams. Meanwhile, the Seahawks, their first two defensive performances, Larry, have been dominant.
0: And they're doing it with Drew Lock. You know, they're doing it with their backup quarterback. You know, the one thing with them is Jadarian Price. They're leaning on a rookie running back. He got hurt. So now they're leaning on Emmanuel Wilson. But, you know, I kind of, I'm not that, you know, impressed by the Rams defense. I'm not that impressed by Seattle's offense. I mean, I love Brian Fleury as a guy, the former Niner tight end coach. He's a great dude. But I mean, going from Clint Kubiak to a first year coordinator, you know, I'm we'll see how their offense looks as the year progresses.
1: Yeah. I don't know if they're going to need
0: they may
1: offense.
0: Be a D.
1: You know what I mean?
0: Yeah,
1: I don't
0: well, yeah. Them. I mean, they do have a killer D. They do have a killer D. But I will say this. I mean, their interior duo of Murphy and Williams, I thought challenged the 49ers offensive line by the way they kind of dominated them in the playoffs. And right now, if you said, what's the biggest difference for the Niners from last year to this year outside of, you know, the personnel and Evans and Raheem, I think it's the play of the interior of the Niner offensive line. Brendel's playing for keeps right now. He looks good. Pooney's improved immensely. Connor Colby has been spectacular. And I just think the interior of the Niner offensive line has upped their game to try to run with Seattle. And we'll see. We'll see in a couple of weeks up there.
1: I agree. Tim Ryan, 3 weeks in a row, has told us about the Poonami, bro. The Poonami's coming. He's a big Tom Pooney guy. I will say this. I agree with you. Clean sheets on no sacks in 2 weeks, but the run blocking. The run blocking is a little different. So, anyway, listen, we're great. Niners are 2-0. They're 8.5-point favorites Sunday. Life is good. And maybe the Krugerrands will get off the schneid this week.
2: Hopefully not.
1: Against the Bushes here.
2: Yeah.
1: Meantime, we're going to enjoy Mike Kruko's final week of broadcast. You said it beautifully there.
2: Absolutely.
1: At the start. Be good, Larry. We'll listen to Niners Nightly and catch up soon. Take care.
2: Yeah, thanks, Larry.
0: Fellas, enjoy a beautiful San Francisco fall day at the yard. And we'll see you down the road.
1: That's the deal on The Sports Leader.
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29: All right. What a day we've had in the booth here. It started with Shane Tovin saving my rear end by making coffee out of nowhere, waved a wand and created a vat of coffee. I don't think I could have done the show, quite frankly.
30: It took a son of a preacher to answer our coffee prayers.
29: We'll get to
30: morning.
29: That in just a second. But first, the most terrifying words in the English language. Dr. Boucher will see you now.
30: Yeah, come on in and step into my office.
29: When your doctor walks in wearing a Beers baseball jersey.
30: You know what I'm prescribing. 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
29: They used to say, take two and call me in the morning. You say, drink two and call me.
30: Exactly. Well, Murph, it is time for today's Stanford Healthcare Health Report, sponsored by Stanford Healthcare. And since we are at the ballpark, let's give you an update on Blaydon Tidwell, who we saw leave the game the other night for the Giants. His season is done, and it sounds like he's headed towards surgery. Last night, he and the Giants got the recommendation from Giants team doctor Ken Akazuki, who recommended surgery on his elbow after dealing with a sprain on the ulnar collateral ligament. Sounds like Tommy John is right around the corner for Blaydon Tidwell, joining a list of young Giants pitchers such as Hayden Birdsong, Trevor McDonald, and Carson Wisenhunt, who have all gone through elbow surgery this season. And Murph, that was today's Stanford Healthcare Health Report, sponsored by Stanford Healthcare.
29: Well done, Doc. Susan Slusser put out the lineup. It's interesting. There's some good stuff I like here. A, Jonah Cox is leading off. This guy's electric. Now, they're pitching a lefty today, so I'm wondering how the Giants are going to combat that. Well, he's got lefty Turner Hill hitting second. It's going to send a little alarm. I like Turner Hill. It's cooled off a lot.
30: Yeah.
29: I just looked it up. Six for his last 40 in his last 15 days. Are they pitching him differently? They're finding little hole now.
30: Yeah, and we'll see how he does today with a lefty on a bump, to your point. But Murph, we're at the point of the season where I don't care who's on the mound. I want to see the young guys. Yeah, I want to see the difference between the prospects and the placeholders. See who can maybe take advantage of those.
29: I'm just worried
30: lefty
29: that the longer Turner Hill was up here, the more they found him out.
30: I hear you.
29: On the three-hole, Vic Barracudo, who's getting off some good swings.
30: And you're a big Barracudo guy.
29: I am. I would like to see him draw more walks. He drew one last night. He did strike out with the bases loaded last night. But, hey, it happens. Bo Davidson is in the cleanup spot today.
30: Go,
29: lefty
30: Bo.
29: On lefty. See his lefty-on-lefty swing last night?
30: I'll take it.
29: Shot that thing in the left center field. Took some swing out, which Willie Adames never seemed to do. Anyway, I digress. In the five-hole, Andrew Kisner. Okay. In the six-hole, Brett Harris at first. Okay. And here's the one. In DH today, Marcelo Meyer. He's
30: look
29: back.
30: Look who's back in the
29: going
30: lineup.
29: Going against a lefty.
30: That's fine. Let's see what he's got.
29: He had a rough first game. We'll call it, chalk it up to rust. And then, of course, Shea Whitcomb at third and Christian Koss at short. So, for me, it's about Cox, Hill, Barracudo, Davidson, and Meyer.
30: Yep.
29: And Cesar Perdomo on the hill, who's actually been pretty good.
30: Yeah, and
29: let's see
30: what Perdomo can do. He's been throwing the ball decent, and because we just talked about all those injuries with the young pitchers, a lot of guys who are going to be missing time next season, Perdomo's got an opportunity to maybe make a case for a spot in the rotation.
29: There you go. In the meantime, what do we learn today? What do you got, Walt? Play it out loud.
28: Inquiring minds want to know, what did OG Murph learn today?
29: Well, there he was, Shane Tovin, our engineer, found the lone, well, Marcus and he both found a lone figure at 5:30 in the morning in the back of the press box kitchen. They cornered this person, said, "Do you have any avenue to coffee?" This person pointed to a vat and said, "There's some ground somewhere." And Tovin said, "I got it from here," cleared out everybody, and made us a vat of coffee.
30: Shane saved the day.
29: By the way, he guesstimated. So I need to know more about Shane. We've worked a lot with him. I said, "Shane, man, where'd you learn these kind of things?" He goes, "Well, you know, I've had to fix one of those coffee vats for a coffee congregation." Right?
30: Oh, yeah.
29: Then I said, "Where are you from, Shane?" He said, "Hill City, Minnesota."
30: Minnesota.
29: Yeah, yeah. And I said, "Where is that, near Minneapolis?"
31: It's up north by Grand Rapids and Bemidji and that whole area.
29: So I said, "Oh, yeah, Bemidji, that whole area, like we know it."
31: Yeah. Headwaters in the Mississippi.
29: Oh, there you go. Yeah. Hey, now. Or as Jack Little would call it, big money.
30: Yeah, big money.
29: Yeah, don't get me started.
30: Big money, Mississippi.
29: Hey, so then I said, "Oh, so your parents must be farmers, like wheat farmers?" And you said, "No."
31: I grew up the son of a Southern Baptist preacher.
29: The son of a preacher man. That's what I learned today.
0: Way to answer our prayer, Shane.
29: The guy's the son of a Southern. I would not have had that on the bingo card. Yep.
0: It takes the son of a preacher to save the Murph and Markey show.
29: Well, it led to this rejoin at 6:15. And Dusty Springfield plays us out here at the ballpark. And yeah, I see 707. And you guys all with your stupid, stop with your stupid humor about Jonah Cox's last name.
0: I did giggle.
29: What am I going to, okay, well, guess what? He's going to be playing for the freaking team.
1: Yeah.
29: So anytime you say it, am I supposed to giggle at you?
0: Yeah. I mean, I'm waiting for those Alex Dickerson.
29: Am I supposed to giggle at you
0: when
29: you're like,
0: to the
29: Cox
0: ballpark.
29: Played well? Or Cox, Cox was good
0: Cox,
29: last
0: night. Cox, Cox.
29: You guys are idiots and you're morons and you're children. My God. Can't talk about a freaking baseball player without your stupid texts. Let's do this. It's the kind of people who like the movie Basketball.
0: It's a great movie. Shout out Coop Cooper
29: that's
0: and
29: the humor
0: beers.
29: We're looking at.
0: And shout out KBR Beer Day.
29: You know, I'm going to come from the a little higher, like Animal House. Where I come from Animal
0: yes,
29: House.
0: Yes, very highbrow humor.
29: All right, guys, listen. It's all about Mike Kruko, and it's all about the Giants. It's about KBR Day. We got tickets, $6.80 view level. $10.45 bleacher seats, sfgiants.com/KMBR. It's not too late. And then the beers, $6.80 Coors Light, $10.45 Coronas. I think we're going to be out in center field in the 6th and 7th innings.
0: Come on out and sing with us.
29: Okay. We'll see you guys out there. Should be a lot of fun. And what we learned about the Preacher Man was sponsored by Bigelow Tea. Grab a mug and tea proudly. Farron Byers with John Lund from 58 Social is next. Johnny's here. I love it. 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
0: A couple times a week, I'll put on one of those charcoal masks. 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
1: Woo!
0: Yeah!
12: Thanks for joining us. We're live at 58 Social. We're getting ready for Giants and Twins. It is KNBR Day. It is already happening, man. This is beautiful. This is beautiful. A little overcast, but it's supposed to be like low 70s, sunny today. It is going to be a perfect day for us. Some of my best friends are already here. That is wonderful. Do I see Jameson's over there already? Do I really see Jameson's at straight up 10 o'clock? This is amazing, man. We got a great crew here today. We're going to have a great show. Tim is going to be here already. Someone already, look at this. I already have a Bryce Eldridge card. Look at that. That is wonderful. A couple of Coors Lights hitting right there. Remember, we got a bunch of stuff going on today. So if you're free, but make yourself free today, because what we've got is KNBR Day, and you can still get those tickets. Just go to sfgiants.com/KNBR, and we got the cheap tickets going for you. We got the cheap beers. We already got the Coors Lights already rolling. Those are $6.80. $10.45 Coronas here at 58 Social. Select places throughout the ballpark as well. And we're going to have a great time today. You just heard Murph and Marcus. They were up in the booth, so they're already here. I know that I just heard from Walter, and Walter said 15 minutes, give or take, whatever. Walter will be here soon. So there's that. We've already got Tim. I've already got requests. Where's Tim? Who's Tim? Where's he
1: Hi.
12: At? And I said, yep, he'll be here as fast as he can, right? Like, what's an ETA? Because your crowd is starting to get a little restless here. Like, your reputation precedes you. So what are we looking at for an ETA for you?
13: If you're suggesting that I start drinking in studio, way ahead of you, John.
12: What did they do with a little bit of a delivery already? Because yeah, I didn't want to make you. Oh, there you go. I didn't want to make you feel left out. So anyway, there's that going on today. I don't want to put any pressure on you, by the way. But I was thinking as you know, we were preparing the show today, and I thought to myself, you know, maybe a Tim top five. You know, Tim's top five. Like what beers you're enjoying right now? Not literally right now, because I'm maybe you are literally enjoying one right now. As you said, but maybe the ones that you're really into right now, I'm not putting any pressure on you, But today is a good beer day, and I think it's a good day to talk beer. So anyway, we are down here at 58 Social. It is officially Can VR Day. The clouds are already burning off. It's going to be a beautiful day today. Low 70s is what I hear, and sun. It is going to be great because the great, and I do mean great, John Shea is going to join us. You have award-winning Diamond Notes. We may or may not have a player. I'm not so sure. They know it's beer day. By the way, if you're looking on the camera on YouTube, already got the bloody rolling right now. I got to do that before the beers, even though I do like bloody beers as well. But anyway, a lot of good stuff going on today. Can be our day. Stop on by. It will be a lot of fun. The whole crew is going to be here. I haven't been told anything that we're doing because that's generally how it works with me is they're like, don't tell him anything and he'll just kind of follow along. But I think Murph said we're going to be out in center field at some point. So anyway, if you're coming down to the game, stop by 58 Social, say hello, have yourself either a Coors Light, a Corona, or anything that you like, but there are $6.80 or $10.45 as well. So stop on by, get those tickets at sfgiants.com/KNBR, and make sure that you come on out there. Yeah, by the way, text line is already starting up at 415-808-5627, 415-808-KNBR. I heard what Murph said. He didn't even pick it up, but we did out here on the patio. So anyway, all right, let's get going. It is time for three things you absolutely positively have to know so you can be a contributing member of society. Let's officially start the show.
28: Let's get to the headlines. Fair and Biased gives you three things you need to know right now. Number one
12: should be Tim's top five beers that he's enjoying, not at this moment, but the ones that he likes. But we'll do that at some point.
13: Hey, John,
12: but,
13: who's your favorite player? Just in case for Brian Murphy, who's your favorite guy?
12: Oh, it's Jonah Cox by a mile. Are you kidding me? Jonah Cox today.
13: I haven't been this fired up since Brian Bocock.
12: Very nice. Very nice. This is cool because part of the day today, and we're going to put this in the big poll today, and I think there's one that stands out above them all, but we're going to do it anyway. We're going to do our own little celebration for Mike Kruko today on the show, and this was really cool. We had Susan Slusser on the show yesterday, as we do weekly, and she actually followed Kruko around the ballpark, and it was really cool. She wrote a great piece on it, and then the Chronicle put what I think is really cool. I started to tear up this morning. I'm not going to lie to you. Here's a minute from Mike Kruko. This is out of the Chronicle, and he's just kind of riffing, as he often does. Here's Mike.
6: You know, I think I've been accessible, and I've been, you know, people know me and they trust me, and I don't take that lightly. And I think it's really served me well, both as a player and both as a broadcaster. Everybody, these last couple weeks, have gone out of their way to tell me thank you and how much that our broadcasts have meant to them and to their families, and how much a part of their lives that we've been. Beautiful, beautiful testimonies. And it's, I should be telling you this. Believe me, you did more for me than I've ever done for you. And it's a fact, and we all feel the same. Our audience is so special.
12: Yeah, this humility that Mike talks in that whole thing, and we're going to celebrate him today. We're going to talk about him coming up next, because one of the things I've done throughout my career is I've worked in so many different places, and everybody kind of has that person that everybody kind of resonates with, that broadcaster. But I've never seen anything like this in doing this for nearly 30 years. I've never seen what Kruk and Kite bring to the table, the emotion that everybody's feeling right now. This is really, really unique that everybody's going through. So my advice to you would be just soak up every moment of it, because we're sitting here on a Wednesday, and by Sunday, this thing is going to be over with these guys, and it just doesn't happen. And you know this. I'm not telling anybody anything they don't know. Relationships that you have in life, and there are certain ones that are incredibly special. And look, I've done sports my whole life, so this one is incredibly special to me. I know it's incredibly special to you. So just celebrating Mike Kruko, I'll be the millionth person to do it. But we're going to talk more about it in the second segment, and a lot of people that we've had on KNBR
0: over the last little while who give their tributes to Mike Krukka, a really, really special man. You get to hear him today. Obviously, we've been just very, very blessed to have him around KNBR as obviously a broadcaster through World Series and just to make the game fun. You know, look, let's be honest, this hasn't been the greatest Giants season ever, and yet there's Krukka and Kipe up there every day, and it's just awesome, man. And of course, we're saying prayers for Dwayne Kuiper's health as well. I walked in today and talked to some of my best friends, and it's the first thing that's on all of our minds is, you know, Mike Krukka and Dwayne Kuiper, and of course our great friend Greg Papa as well. But celebrating Mike Krukka, we'll continue to do that throughout the day right here on the Sports Leader. Again, we are live at 58 Social. Stop on by. It's the three things you absolutely positively have to know right now. The 49ers have a new wide receiver. We actually talked about him yesterday on the show. Brandon Cooks out of Stockton. We did kind of a little bit of a deeper dive yesterday upon further review. And the first thing I did upon further review is I said, I was nervous about the wide receiver core for the 49ers. And so we went through a list and said, who could be out there? Well, you probably can't do better than Brandon Cooks in terms of who was out there. Cooks is well-traveled. Saints twice, Patriots, Rams, Texans, Cowboys, Bills last year, and now the 49ers. He was originally drafted 20th overall by the Saints in the 2014 draft out of Oregon State. But he's got big accolades. 173 games, 734 catches, almost 10,000 yards receiving, and 60 touchdowns, including a 98-yarder. And the reason I'm doing this one, it's about 10 years ago, but Brandon Cooks can still run. Take a listen to this.
8: Breeze.

0: me tell you what, Brandon Cooks can fly. And we all know this. The Raiders know this. And yet, Ken Norton decides to put his corner, Sean Smith, man-to-man, and you cannot do this as a corner. Open up the gate, a free run down the sideline, and I mean, I know he's talented and he's tall. There is no way he's keeping up with Brandon Cooks. And we talk about explosiveness. It's back here in New Orleans.
1: All right, so that was 10 years ago, and he ran at low 4.3s coming out of the Oregon State. So he's not exactly that guy, but he's still got juice. He's still got speed. In 2018, had 80 catches for 1,204 yards and 5 touchdowns. So, again, got speed, got stats. He's close. He's about 150 yards away from 10,000 yards receiving. So, in terms of who's the best player they could have gotten right now, he's going to go on the practice squad for a little bit, but he will be up probably sooner rather than later. He'll pick up the offense pretty quick, and he'll give the 49ers a little bit of juice for that wide receiver core that we've been a little bit nervous about. And finally, it came out. We got into this conversation yesterday, and I kind of did it offhandedly, and then it became something. But Jackson Dart, the injury for the Giants quarterback, and we got into this conversation. Do the 49ers put Mac Jones on the table if the Giants, if the New York Giants call? I don't think so. I just think, look at all the NFL quarterbacks who have gotten hurt so far. I mean, New York's season is greatly compromised. Minnesota's already got an injury. We know what happened with Caleb Williams. It's just the list goes on and on, whether it be concussions or more serious injuries. So I don't think Kyle Shanahan is going to do without his insurance policy. Now, having said that, if there's something that makes sense, if New York wants to throw a first-round pick and Kayvon Thibodeau or somebody like that on the pile, they may have to consider something like that. I doubt they do. Here's Mike Garofolo of the NFL Network / ESPN, because they're now one thing, talking about how long Dart is going to be out.
2: We were sitting here a day ago talking about how the Giants were expecting relatively good news on Jackson Dart. The expectation was it would be an MCL injury. Joe Shane telling Laura Rutledge during the broadcast of the Monday night game, he's going to be okay. Harbaugh afterwards saying it was really good news, and it's not what you're alluding to when a reporter asked him about a devastating injury. Now, that usually means an ACL, and a lot of season-ending injuries are the ACL. Ian Rappaport and I were both told yesterday, this is not an ACL. But the MRI did tell a different story than the Giants were initially expecting. There is more damage than what the evaluations on site showed. And right now, sources are telling us that there are a few timelines on the table. None of them very good. One of them season-ending for Jackson Dart.
1: All right, so again, if they make that call, I expect Kyle Shanahan and John Lynch to say no, but keep us informed. And if they keep improving the offer, who knows? I don't think Mac Jones is going anywhere, but I wouldn't completely close the door. One of the reasons why he's not going anywhere is because we've seen all those injuries, but there is a price for everybody, so stay tuned. There you go. Those are the three things you absolutely, positively have to know. Jackson Dart's injury compromises the New York Giants season. Would the Niners ever trade Mac Jones? Brandon Cooks is coming in to help the wide receiver core. He'll start on the practice squad, but about as good as the 49ers could have done at this point of the season. Could they have a trade? I don't know. Defensive line help, defensive tackle, edge. They could go wide receiver at some point, but some of those guys are going to come back, so I don't expect receiver to be the position that they go with, so I think they did as well as they possibly could. And then, of course, the Giants today. It is KNBR day. We've got the beers already flowing. Everything is going on. We're at 58 Social right now. The sun is now popping through. It is an amazing day. I knew it would be, so come down. All you got to do, look at those onion rings, for the love of God, man. I'm sorry. I'm not supposed to do that because you can't see those onion rings, but those look amazing. And whoever's doing onion rings at 10:15 in the morning, good for you, man. Bravo. Those look amazing. Let's go. I love the fact that when you go to the ballpark, it's kind of like going to the airport. All the rules are off. You want to do Jameson's? Do Jameson's. You want to hit Coors Light? You want to do a Bloody Mary? You want to do onion rings? It's amazing. It looks awesome. So stop on by the ballpark. Go online. Get the tickets. Go to sfgiants.com/KNBR and then join us for Cheap Beer Day, Cheap Tickets Day. It is going to be a beautiful day with the Giants and the Twins. We told you we're going to talk more about Mike Kruko and how much love we should be giving him. Let's give him more love. We'll do it coming up next. We're live from 58 Social. Come on down, getting you ready for day baseball between the Giants and the Twins on KNBR Day, only here on the Sports Leader.
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1: Well, the microphone sound and stuff. I'm entertaining right now. The show is getting in the way of my drinking, of my entertaining, of the people. Thanks for joining us. We're at 58 Social today. If you can't come down to the park, man, it is KNBR Day. So stop on by if you can. We would love to see you. Shake hands, kiss babies. The homestand or the season ends this weekend. So we'd love to see you now. Stop on by and hang out with us. It is Fair and Biased. Your old friend John Lund here. Really loving getting re-involved with everybody and reacquainted with everybody. We're at 58 Social. Here's what you do today. And then we're going to get into a little Mike Kruko talk. We got a big poll that has to do with Mike as well. So we're going to get into that conversation in just a second. But stop on by. You can still get those tickets. Go to sfgiants.com/KNBR. And then some of our friends are already partaking down here in $6.80 Coors Lights, $10.45 Coronas. You can do that at 58 Social. Then select locations throughout the ballpark as well as I spin my finger like people can see it. But thank you for stopping by today. We'd love to see you down here at the ballpark as the sun is coming out. It is a beautiful blue sky day. It is going to be awesome out here today. So stop on by if you would. All right, yeah, about 15 minutes, we'll start the poll, and you can get into the poll and start your voting process there. But I want to give a little love to Mike Kruko myself. Everybody else has done it. I get it. But you can't do too much. And so if you know my background, it's comical to a certain point, but I've been doing this about 30 years, and I've worked in Salt Lake City and Portland and Pittsburgh and Dallas, and I've done shows in San Francisco for about 15, 16 years now. And so in those markets, Salt Lake City had a guy named Hot Rod Hundley, and Portland had a guy named Bill Shonley, and Pittsburgh had Myron Cope, who did Steelers games, and Dallas had Brad Sham, who's done the Cowboys forever. You know, so every market has kind of their local broadcasting icons that everybody's just like, oh my God, we love this guy. But I can tell you from experience, it is nothing like what we've seen from Kruk and Kipe. Now, look, they've always been great. But the broadcasters who are there, who do the calls when you win championships, it's just different. And I think the love level just went a little bit higher, even though they've always been great. And really, when they do their greatest work, as crazy as this sounds, is a season like this season, where there's just not a lot to enjoy, to have fun with or whatever, and those guys just make the broadcast great. I don't know about you, but when I get home, it's like, you know, I turn on the game, and should I be watching this game, or it's a blowout, or whatever, I'll stay with Kruk and Kipe in an 8-2 blowout. I don't do that with other broadcasters. I don't do it with national broadcasters, any other local broadcasters, but it's fun. And that's the way they make it. Now, do I think that in the future it'll still be fun and it'll still be great? And I'm certainly not saying anything negative against the great John Miller, who's a Hall of Famer, and Dave Fleming. And we're very lucky to have the broadcasters we are. But we're going to miss Mike Kruko. I mean, there's just nothing else about it. We are going to miss Mike Kruko because he makes the game so fun. And here's the thing about it. It's so effortless. He does love the game. He does love broadcasting. He would do it forever. It's amazing. So I just want to play a little bit of sound here for you. Not only the home run call from the other day, if you missed it, but people like Joe Buck. And you may not like Joe Buck, I get it. But if you didn't see the tribute from Sergio Romo the other day, which was awesome, or Chris Rose nationally on his baseball podcast made a kind of a plea to put, you know, Mike Kruko and Dwayne Kuiper together into the Hall of Fame. So I want you to listen to that as well. And then we're going to do a poll around it. But just my little bit of it, because I know everybody else has given him one too, but I feel like I need to do it because he's meant that much to me. He's been such a good guy. Everything, as everybody knows, the guy that you see is the guy that you get. I mean, it is such a unique relationship that not only the two of them have, but the fans have with them. Like I said, having done this 30 years and been all over the country and seen that every city I've ever been in does have that special broadcaster, but it is still nothing like this. For example, here's the home run the other night. This was absolutely amazing. Hold on a second. Tim's saying just a second, but we'll play the home run call the other night. And then, of course, you know, Kipe was like, that's the worst home run call I've ever heard. It was the Drew Gilbert home run the other night. We'll get that for you in just a second. Then you're going to hear from Joe Buck a little bit. Hunter Pence had some great things to say. Sergio Romo. So a lot of these people, if you haven't heard these tributes, I just don't think you can get enough of the Mike Kruko tributes. Tim's going to get that together in just 1 second. 58 Social, that's where we are. Stop on by. Not quite a full patio, but it's getting full pretty quickly. So there's a couple of tables, so you got to get on down here right now. Some people are kind of milling around a little bit, but it is KNBR day, and you can still get tickets. All you have to do is go to sfgiants.com/KNBR, and you'll get yourself into the ball game. And then we're going to be hanging out with the whole crew today. I know that Murph and Marcus did their show from the booth today. Dirty Work is going to be down here as well. I believe they're going to be doing stuff after the game as well. So, and then we're going to be hanging out today as Tim likes to say, award-winning Diamond Nuts. All right, here is just another reason why Mike Kruko is so great. Here's the home run call.
0: Here tonight, it's 4-1 Giants. And there's a bolt right field, and it's out of here! Drew Gilbert with number 11. And takes the trot. And he didn't waste any time jumping on the first thing he could see. And that got out of here in a hurry. Good ball.
2: It was horrible. Where'd you get that? It's out of here.
0: That's the only thing I could think of. I just stole it from my partner.
1: So there's the home run call. Do we have the follow up the text from Dwayne when he heard that home run call by Mike Kruko?
0: Hey, I just got a text from our partner Dwayne Kuiper.
1: Yeah,
0: and here it is from Smoothie. Worst home run call I've ever heard. I love you, partner.
1: That's awesome, man. We're going to miss that. So there is the home run call. There is Kipe. Even in his, you know, he's just sitting there watching the game going, dude, terrible. All right, some tributes. Joe Buck, and if you remember, and I've told this story a million times, and everybody knows it, but in 2012, they had put us to the top of the top, the local guys for the World Series. And so we're at the top of Oracle Park, then AT&T Park. Pablo Sandoval hits his third home run. He hits the two off Justin Verlander. He hits the third off Al Albuquerque. And so he hits the third one. We're way up there, and everybody starts chanting, Joe Buck sucks. Now, Joe Buck knows that he can't compete with Mike Kruko, Dwayne Kuiper. So here he is the other day on KNBR saying it was tough during those days because he knew what the Giants fans really wanted. Here's Joe Buck.
4: Mike, it's Joe Buck. I just wanted to join the thousands, if not millions, congratulating you on an unbelievable career and run, both as pitcher and as broadcaster. You are beloved. You know that. You set a standard I think people can just feel your love for the organization and their team through you. You made it absolutely impossible for McCarver and me to show up in October in the postseason and, you know, try to match what you guys do, you and Kite do every night. You're just the best of the best. And so I guess I congratulate you on making this decision. I know it's not easy, and I join the millions by saying you'll be sorely missed. You're a wonderful guy, beyond cool, and damn it, I always wanted to work with you at some point. Who knows? Maybe in another life. All right, take care.
1: Cool from Joe Buck, but he's 100% right. I remember everybody talking and complaining, and you know, and that's what happens with baseball. It's different. NFL, it's national broadcasters other than the preseason. In other sports, it's like that too. College football is like that. So you don't have that relationship like you have with Kruk and Kipe. You get home, you want to watch the ball game. They're with you all the time, and they become friends, and you invite them into your house. And so when a Mike Kruko leaves, and this is just out the way I feel about it, is, man, it's just a different deal. So you could hear it in the voice of Joe Buck, and he knew back in 2012, like, we're broadcasting this thing national, but we are not Kruk and Kipe. Here is the great Hunter Pence on what Mike Kruko has meant to him. And remember, it's not just a baseball sense for him. Hunter Pence is now a broadcaster, so here he is giving his love to Mike Kruko. Here's Hunter Pence.
3: I think we would be remiss not to ask you about the news with Mike Kruko. What's your relationship with him, or the impact that he's had given your relationship with the Giants?
5: Kruko, in my opinion, is a tremendous mentor, leader, you know, a massive part of the ethos of the Giants, and really, you know, a one of a kind broadcaster. He's just magical with his wit, with his baseball knowledge, with his charisma. He walks into a room and changes the room. He treats everyone like a family member. I model my broadcasting after him. You know, he inspired me with his, how loose he is and how fun he is. And I definitely think that I take a lot of inspiration, and he's taken me under his wing, and what he's meant to the Giants organization, and how fun he's made baseball for so many years. He just is a living legend, and it is a sad time to hear that this is going to be his last season.
1: Yeah, I mean, you know, Hunter Pence has a unique perspective in that, you know, I know all the players respect Mike, and one of the things he said is the ethos of the Giants, and that's just not an easy thing to do for a broadcaster as long as Mike has been here. It's not. You call the games. There's just not a relationship like the fans have with what Mike Kruko said. So not only was Hunter Pence talking from a player perspective, but he was also talking from a broadcaster perspective. And I'm sure you've heard or seen Hunter Pence, and he does, that's his demeanor anyway. He's not going to take it too seriously. He's going to have a lot of fun with it, but a lot, you can hear a lot of it in there. The fun that Hunter Pence has, the respect Hunter has for the Giants, that's how he broadcasts, and definitely you can hear Mike Kruko's influence on him. This was the other day on NBC Sports Bay Area. This is Sergio Romo, and Mike Kruko was sitting in the other window. So you obviously have the two windows on TV, and Mike Kruko was in one. Sergio Romo was in the other, and this is the tribute that Sergio Romo had, an emotional one for Mike Kruko.
6: Oh, man, levels right there. Hey, Kruko, so I had led you on earlier, letting you know that I wanted to talk baseball, but now is my opportunity to talk a little bit of gratitude that I have for you and the consistent figure that you were for me, especially during my Giants tenure, the early years, allowing me to sit on the plane next to you, the conversations after my games, after my performances, some things that you asked me about, my mentality and whatnot, and the life lessons that you gave me as well during those flights, and all those conversations, from the handshakes to the hugs to the laughs as well. I just want to say thank you for being that consistent figure for me, that consistent example that you have been, not just for myself, but for my kids who I've talked to about, talked to them about you, sorry. But yeah, man, that's what's up. Congratulations on a crazy cool career. Hall of Fame in my book. And man, I love you, pal. Thank you.
23: Thank you. Thank you, Sergio. Thank you very much. That means a lot to me. It means the world to me. You were a Giants product that came out of the minor leagues, and you just weren't going to take no for an answer. We fell in love with you early, and boy, did you deliver. You put rings on our fingers, and you made the entire Northern California and really the nation of Giants fans so proud that they could finally say that they were world champs, and you did it three times. And Sergio, thank you for that incredible testimony and to our friendship. Thank you.
6: That's what's up, Pablo. Enjoy it all, man.
1: That was really, really cool. You can hear the emotion in Mike's voice as well, just how much respect he has for Sergio, Sergio for Mike. So there's just a few of the tributes going out. We'll make Mike part of the poll question coming up as well. Plus, we have one more, because you heard Sergio talk about the Hall of Fame with Mike. I want to get into that conversation as well, but stop on by. We're at 58 Social. We're starting to fill up. I think there's a table back there as well, but stop on by. We're going to have a great time this afternoon. It is KNBR Day at the ballpark as we wind down the Giants season. Twins and Giants. Beautiful day at the ballpark. Like the baseball god just went, Sean. They gave us the perfect day for KNBR Day. So come on down. Hit yourself up with some tickets as well. Just go to sfgiants.com/KNBR. Get yourself some tickets. We got cheap beer day going on today as well. Remember, $6.80 Coors Lights. 104.5 or 10:45. I almost said 10. 10:45 for those Coronas. That's going on at 58 Social right now, and it'll be going on at select locations throughout the ballpark as well. So stop on by, say hello. We'll be here up until Diamond Oats, and then the rest of the boys are going to jump in, and we're going to have a great time down at the ballpark, and we want you to join us. All right, poll question coming up next, plus one more sound I got to let you hear as we talk more about Mike Kruko, and we will give him a tribute on the show today. Since we're down here at 58 Social and Oracle, we'll do it coming up next, only here on the Sports Leader.
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6: Oh, I love it. That's how good or what? That's the ad I was talking about. Where are you? We're at 58 Social. We're hanging out. It is KNBR Day. We're going to do a poll question. There we go. You see what starts happening? We're about 43 minutes into the show. 5-10 minutes into the show, people are kind of, and then all of a sudden the beers are coming out and the bloodies are coming out and what else do I got out here? And the Jamesons are coming out and all that stuff. I don't think tequila's come out yet. Which you hurt me one day years ago with those at like 10 straight up with the tequilas. But, then people start to get louder and more boisterous and all this kind of stuff. That's what we like to see. But come on out, sfgiants.com/KNBR. It is KNBR Day. So hang out with us today and have a great day. It is beautiful out. Hey, great to see you, man. It is a beautiful, beautiful day. So why don't you play hooky at work? Why don't you skip? You weren't going to work that hard anyway. Stop on by, hang out with us. We're at 58 Social. We got the cheap beer day going on as well. $6.80 Coors Lights, which I see people taking advantage of right now. $10.45 Coronas. And then throughout the ballpark, they'll have those as well, those specials throughout. I'm enjoying a Bloody Mary, a little olive, a little lemon, a little lime. And then we will get into, unless the big boss is listening, then I'm just drinking tomato juice. But and then we'll get into the Coors Lights and the such. So make sure you stop on by. All right, real quick, let me play one thing. And then, by the way, John Shea at about 50 minutes, 5-0 past the hour. The great John Shea is going to join us. We'll get into some Giants future. Old Mike Kruko. He also, John Shea wrote a piece, who could actually get into the booth, replace Mike? I mean, that's a weird word to use, but take the place of, not replace kind of a thing. But we'll get into that with John Shea at about 50 past the hour. Well, it's already 45, about 55 past the hour. That's kind of how I roll. But, Tim, let's do it. It is time for today's big poll.
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6: All right, because we're at Oracle Park, because we're at 58 Social, because the season is coming to an end, and I realize that lots and lots of people have paid tribute to Mike Kruko, but this is the way we know how to on this show. Poll question today is best Krukism. Best Krukism is today's poll. You can go to our YouTube page, The Sports Leader, KNBR and The Sports Leader, to check that out. Or you can hit us up on the text line. You know that. 415-808-KNBR, 415-808-5627. And you can opine on your best. Maybe we don't have the right ones in here, I think, because Tim already told me he's got a bonus one. So I think these are right. Grab some pine meat.

0: Adam Abe, two, in the squat, three, and just another ha-ha laugher. Are those the four? Grab some pine, Adam Abe, in the squat, just another laugher. Are those the four that we should use, or am I missing one, Tim? Which one?
1: Well, I mean, I just wanted to give an honorable mention. I mean, I've been talking to Mike Kruko for nearly 20 damn years. This one is a new one, but it is absolutely my favorite.
2: It's time to drop trowel and hog out.
0: Drop I do trowel, like that one.
1: Hog
0: see,
1: out.
0: I was, okay, so I was thinking about drop trowel and hog out, but my question is it too new to put in the poll? Maybe it's not. I mean, the people on the text line can tell us, but, you know, grab some pine meat, add a babe in the squat, just another laugher.
1: What's the word they call it?
0: Classics,
1: an
0: right?
1: Instant classic, right?
2: Time to drop trowel and hog out.
0: That is an instant classic, I will say. That is an instant classic. So if people tell us on the text line that we should replace one with that, we can do that. I used four classics today. I do like the drop trowel. You know me. Anytime that we're gonna sit on the edge on something, I do like that. So if people say that we should use that one, others, Gamer Babes from Half Moon Bay, Onage, Stank Guy, I want to get that. I mean, we could do probably 20 more of them, but I just thought those four classics were the ones. So go to the YouTube page, check it out, make sure that you vote there, or you can vote for those four. And again, hit us up on the text line if we missed one, or if you do want to do. Can you play Drop Trowel one more time?
2: Time to drop trowel and hog out.
1: I mean, it's kind of an ethos to live by, right, John?
0: It is an ethos to live by. Absolutely, it is. So maybe people tell me on the text line we can absolutely replace one. Best Krukism, because we're at 58 Social, because we're at the ballpark, because it is a beautiful day. That is today's poll question today. I have a what's up, brother? Good to see you, man. I have a feeling. I'm just knowing our audience in the way that I do. I do have a feeling that maybe Drop Trowel is gonna sneak its way in, and we might have to take out one of the classics. I'm not sure which one we would take out. So anyway, hit us up with that. Hit us up on the text line and tell us if we should replace one, and go to our YouTube page and make sure that you put that one as well. I don't think I have time for that Chris Rose sound because I do have to get to John Shea. I don't want to make John Shea wait. We're going to put that up at some point because it has to do with Kruk and Kipe going into the Hall of Fame at the same time, so I want to get into that conversation a little bit later on in the show. But the great John Shea is going to join us, of course, national baseball writer for the SF Chronicle, and does a great job with the Giants as well. He's got some great pieces up, plus we're going to look at the Giants now and in the future. And unfortunately, we do have to talk about Mike Kruko and what's going to happen next in the booth. We'll do all those things next with John Shea as we're live from 58 Social at Oracle Park. It is KNBR Day, only here on the Sports Leader.
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29: Here tonight, it's 4-1 Giants. And there's a ball right field, and it's out of here! Drew Gilbert with number 11. And takes the trot. And he didn't waste any time jumping on the first thing he could see. And that got out of here in a hurry. Good ball. It was horrible. Where'd you get that? It's out of here.
0: That's the only thing I could think of. I just stole it from my partner.
1: That is awesome. We do have the poll going today. Best crookism. We got grab some pine meat, atababe in the squat. Just another laugher. Or we do have an instant classic. A lot of people were alive at 58 Social here at Oracle. And we're getting ready for Giants Day Baseball. And it is KNBR Day. But a lot of people are saying, you know, instant classic, drop trow and hog out. A lot of people are saying we should have that in the poll. We'll see. Let's talk to John Shea about everything Giants right now. Of course, SF Standard does an amazing job. 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And by Surfside, it's not Seltzer, it's Surfside, proud partner of the Giants. I have Surfside all around me right now, but I'm not partaking because I'm a professional. John joins us courtesy of the Uma Guest Line. How are you?
2: Hey, good, John. Yeah, final week good. Of the season, right? All about Kruko and Kuiper and so many heavy hearts at the ballpark, and we feel it every day in the press box. And I mean, not just with the health issues of Kruko and Kuiper, but obviously Greg Papa, all Bay Area legends in the broadcasting field. But I mean, you can say what you want about what's going on the field. There's only two players left from opening day, and yeah, they got Jonah Tox and Turner Hill and Tugboat, but yeah, the last few days, all about Kruko and Kuiper, man.
1: Yeah, you're right. At John Shea, hey, by the way, make sure that you're following John. Yeah, I was trying to explain to people that there's just this relationship that they both have with this fan base. You've been around a long time. I mean, you just don't see this. Every city has somebody that is their guy or their person or whatever, but it's not like this. How do you explain the relationship that the two of them have with this fan base?
2: Yeah, I don't think, I mean, you talk about when the Giants first moved here with Lon Simmons and Russ Hodges, but neither played in the big leagues. Neither were teammates. Neither knew each other until 1958 when Russ Hodges met Lon Simmons, and all through the 60s and into the 70s, they were this amazing partnership, and they're both recipients of the Hall of Fame award, you know, the Ford C. Frick. But these guys were teammates. You know, once Kruko came over in the trade and got to know Kuiper, and you know, if they're not in the lineup, if they're not playing, they're at the end of the dugout broadcasting the game. You know, like, hey man, this might be our future, and let's just have fun. And they were two of the biggest go-to guys among the daily reporters, right? And nobody was surprised that either went into the booth. And Kruko retired as a player after that 89 season and went right into the booth as a part-timer, did some stuff here, did some stuff there. And when the new ownership bought the team, 93, Kuiper had already committed to the Rockies for a year. And then the Giants kind of talked him out of that and said, hey, come back, as he did in 94. And ever since, they've been a full-time partnership. So we've seen the evolution of the TV broadcasting, because before them, the Giants were not on TV every day. And then they showed up, and suddenly it was a big thing. It started with Giants Vision, and you could pay for it, and finally went to the network and cable like all these other teams. And yeah, man, in our living room ever since. And what they do is, you know, just not call the game, but provide entertainment, humor, crookisms, typisms. And I equate them, because I remember when Harry Carey was finishing up with the Cubs, and every time we went into Wrigley, the fans just followed him around and looked up at the press box. And I've seen a lot of that in the last few home games. Fans just looking up there. I mean, there's action on the field, and they couldn't care less because they want to know what the reaction is up in the broadcast booth. It's quite amazing.
1: John Shea's joining us at John Shea. Hey, make sure you're checking him out in the SF Standard. You know, I'm glad you brought up Harry Carey. My family is from Chicago, and they idolized him, and he was different. You know, he was partying, and he was Cub fan, Bud man, and he was, you know, and I don't know how to describe it, but one of the things that clicked in when you were talking about that is, I'll watch a Giants game that's 8-1. I'll watch the Giants right now and they have no chance, because those guys are entertaining. So as I'm flipping and I'm looking for entertainment on my TV, whether it's sports or not, I'm just looking for somebody to entertain me, and I'll stop during a Giants game because I know those guys are entertaining. And I don't know how many broadcasters you can say that about. There's a lot of great broadcasters, but they're not going to just entertain you like any other entertainment entity that's out there, because if it's 8-1, you're not watching. You're looking for something else. But those guys are so good, you would watch even in a blowout or even in a bad season.
2: I had the pleasure last September to spend an entire game in the broadcast truck, which is beyond the left field wall out there near the player parking lot. And to see the production crew and Jim Lynch and Jeff Kuiper produce and direct a game was just so fascinating. And the Giants, this is, at the end of a lost season, they were losing the game typically. And there's a position, there's a time in every broadcast where the broadcasters know, hey, the Giants ain't coming back here. They're not winning this game. And then suddenly you see crowd shots. You see babies. You see gamer babes, as Kruko affectionately calls them. I don't know anybody else who could use that term, by the way, and get away with it. And suddenly it's entertainment. Like you said, it's not the game. It's like, hey, what are they going to say next? Poking fun at each other, talking about Herman Franks or Willie Mays or Dan Gladden, who's in the booth, today on the Minnesota side. All these old stories of teammates and games of yesteryear, which we're not going to have anymore, because which replacement is going to talk with Kuiper about Gaylord Perry and Dennis Eckersley in Cleveland? Or the early days of playing for Frank Robinson in San Francisco. It just ain't going to happen. It's a one-sided conversation, so we might not even hear that. Where Kruko and Kuiper just had a rift and went off and into the storytelling of Giants lore and baseball history. So, yeah, you're right. It's absolutely worth staying in the game when they're down 10-1.
1: Yeah, there's nobody like it. It's just amazing. John Shea is joining us as he does every week. We're live at 58 Social. It is KNBR day here at the ballpark. So coming out, beautiful blue skies, lovely day today. Just to follow on what you just said, you wrote about this, and I don't know what word to use, but it says with the final week, or why the final week of the Giants season is all about Kruk and Kipe, and who could fill Mike Kruko's TV analyst spot in 2027. So, it's almost blasphemy to say, but what do you think there?
2: Yeah, I mean, I guess someone had to write it, so I did. And
1: I'm glad you did.
2: I think the biggest, the best replacement for Kruko is Kruko. Bring the freaking studio to Reno, set it up, hire a cast, and let him just do what he does, because he does the split cast perfectly.
1: Yeah,
2: I think he did 21 this year, mostly with Kuiper, and obviously the last couple when the team was in L.A. was Fleming and Miller. And I happen to be there one day. You'll probably see a story tomorrow morning about that, some insight on what very goes nice. On and during a broadcast on and off the air. It's quite fascinating. But yeah, I mean, from everything I understand, the lean is for next year to have some kind of rotation in which Javi Lopez and Sean Estes and Hunter Pence kind of break up the games. And I keep being told the days of these guys doing 150 games is over. When Kruko and Kuiper came in and daily televised games were becoming a thing outside of Atlanta and Chicago, where we always saw the Braves and Cubs as a kid on their national networks, It meant everything to Kruko and Kuiper to be there. I mean, one of their partners was Hank Wald, who broadcast 2,798 straight games over 17 years. I mean, nobody on this broadcast team, nobody on the other 29 will ever come close to that. That's Ripken now.
1: No way.
2: And it just won't be repeated. It won't be repeated because Apple TV and Netflix and all these people come in with their own broadcasters anyway. So they kind of ruined a good thing. They took away on-air time from Kruko, so fans had to watch these other guys, whatever. But in terms of a rotation, they're going to have to pick up, because Kruko is pretty much at every home game this year, plus the 21 split cast. So that's nearly 100 games that they're going to have to replace with a TV analyst. Hopefully Kruko will do some of those. But it's that rotation. It's, Estes is in Arizona. Javi Lopez way back east. Hunter Pence is in town. So you might geographically kind of break it down that way. But also, if I talked to Will Clark about this, I mean, he would love to fill in for a weekend or a week or whatever on the road or at home. And I did tell him, I said, dude, you got to tone down your language. You can't talk like you talk on your podcast with Eric Barnes. No, he said, oh, absolutely. No, you know me. I can do that.
1: Can
2: he? Can he? For a week. Well, he can. I mean, once the cameras are on and everybody knows he's G-rated, he can morph.
1: Yeah, right.
2: He can transition. But Barry Bonds for a week. I mean, get him. So I think see maybe eventually an Estes or one of these guys will become a 100-game-a-year guy. But for now, I think it's more of, hey, these guys are buffers. These guys are kind of a wait-and-see. Because, I mean, players nowadays that make so much money, do they have to do this? Or do they just kind of do it in their spare time? Just like the coaching staff. Remember Bochy's staff? You remember Dusty's staff? They were all accomplished big leaguers on the coaching staff. And then Gabe Kapler comes in, and it's just a whole bunch of guys we don't know. And kind of similar with the staff now, they didn't play, most of them didn't play Major League Baseball, especially 5 or 10 years. So you don't get that same kind of leadership from the coaching staff that you got from people who stepped in the box or threw off the mound. And it's the same thing. Maybe you don't see those coaches, not just because of analytics and their own guys, but because they don't need those jobs where you show up at noon in Cleveland and leave at midnight because you're a first base coach. And same with broadcasting. So I think you'll see less and less of today's ball players maybe want to do those jobs for 150 games. So what you'll see maybe like that, maybe some kind of rotation, some kind of division of split of the games, which will be fine. I think fans are used to it anyway because Kruko didn't travel and Hecker didn't really go too far east. So we've seen a lot of those guys anyway.
1: Yeah, no, that's a great point. As you're talking about that, first of all, your idea of putting a place in Reno, why not? They probably asked Mike about that. The second part is just because I'm bringing up Harry Carey again,
2: about
1: why not? I mean, that would be amazing. Yeah. But the second part of what you said kind of triggered something in my brain where, do you think they'll get an ode towards, like, obviously, you know, for Harry Carey in Chicago, they bring in the guys to do the, you know, they take me out to the ball game in the seventh inning. I wonder if there's anything, I'm just doing this off the top of my head, I just wonder if there's anything, an ode to Mike that they could do, because I just think it's so cool. You know, I don't know that, you know, you're not going to sing Take Me Out to the Ball Game for Mike, but I don't know, there's got to be something, like you said, you don't want to forget that legacy. It's so good, you know?
2: So here's what I suggest, and I talked to Zach Najian about this yesterday, and it's in the SF Standard this morning. About a month ago, I suggested the Giants, after he retires, should hire him as a pitching coach, advisor, someone who could maybe work from afar or talk with pitchers, advise the pitching coaches. Because remember, a lot of these pitching coaches didn't really pitch so much in the big league. So Kruko, as you know, can break down pitching like Bonds or Will Clark breaks down hitting. So he's good at it. You learn something every time he talks about different pitch selection and pitch types and arm angles and usage. And he's got opinions, man. And so I asked Zach about it. I said, hey, could this work? And he didn't shoot it down. I mean, he's kind of open to the idea that he enjoyed the conversations with broadcasters, because I think front office guys had that privilege to meet with him now and then. And obviously, Kruko, with how he breaks down pitching and understands and relates to pitching, I think the Giants front office would be open to that kind of role, at least an ambassadorship, so that he has a title and he's still in the media guide every year as an employee, because so much wealth of information and so much could be drawn from him. And he's still got his A game, still in his prime, and he doesn't want to go away. He wants to keep doing this. But physically, you know, he's talked about it a lot. It's just getting harder and harder.
1: Yeah, there's no doubt. John Shea is joining us. Yeah, exactly. They'll figure something out. You know better than I do. I mean, they're so good about keeping the right players around and celebrating their past and everything. There's no way that Mike's just going away. I mean, they won't let that happen.
2: Right.
1: A couple of quick things on the Giants. You wrote about. I mean, Blade Tidwell is the latest. I mean, this season from hell, and it's great that we get it kind of diverted away from. to talk about Mike and everything, but my gosh, it's just like every time you turn around, man, you know, anybody who shows any promise, all of a sudden it's Tommy John. So what's going on? What's the latest with Blake Tidwell?
2: Yeah, it's unfortunate. Recommended Tommy John surgery, and no announcement has been set for a date or whether there's going to be a second opinion, but I think that's where it's headed. And he spoke the last two games, the last 2 days about that's expected. He's already checked in with the Carson Wisenhunts and the Hayden Bird songs and the Trevor McDonald's, even Logan Webb, who you remember had it about 10 years ago in the minors. So yeah, pretty much the whole rotation has had this sucker. And it's unfortunate because they're all 25-year-olds, plus Randy Rodriguez, who's 27. But the four guys I mentioned, they're all 25, and they should be, like, fine-tuning to win jobs next year in the rotation. And this really hamstrings the front office because instead of depending on those four guys, and I guess Birdsong would be further ahead in his rehab because he had his in March, so we might see him mid-season next year, if there is a next year and season. But, I mean, come on. I mean, you're out for a year. You're reconstructing your elbow. You're going to have a new ligament thanks to a tendon from your other arm. It's happened. It's successful. But it's so weird how the culture has changed from the Marischal and Gaylord Perry, where they threw 330 innings, to Lincecum Kane Bumgarner, who threw well over 200 into the 230s, 240s. So now, I mean, Logan Webb was the leader, averaging 209 the last 3 years, but now is down in the 150 range, as is Landon Roop. So we see fewer innings, but we see more injuries because there's more spin, yeah, there's more velo, there's an emphasis on young kids coming up. Man, a good friend of mine coaches a youth team in the Bay Area, and he's done it for years, you know, like Babe Ruth-aged kids. And sure, he's got a 13-year-old who's had Tommy John surgery.
1: Come on.
2: You believe that? I mean,
1: I've never heard of that in my life. Oh, my God.
2: I've never. It's just a head scratcher. And so, okay, now what? I mean, what do you do? What do you do with that? I mean, the body is going to grow, and you've already had the surgery. Best of luck to the kid. But it's so darn early, and there's so many showcases, and there's so many tournaments, and it's year-round baseball, and so many of the big leaguers are trying to teach kids. They say, hey, play other sports. Don't run your arm into the ground. You don't have to pitch every weekend, every day, no matter what the coach might tell you, and because the coach is building up his resume. You know, my friend isn't like that. It's not about winning as much as just experiencing the fun of the game. But my goodness, so what you're seeing at the major league level, I mean, Tony Vitello kind of hit on it, and Zach Menagin hit on it as well for my story in the Standard this morning, is at the amateur levels, you know, they're kind of getting worn out. So by the time they come up here, I mean, I went to Blake Tidwell. And I asked him, I said, what's up with this? How did this happen? He says, it was bound to happen. When it goes, it goes. And I'm thinking, you never heard Lincecum say that, or even Bumgarner, who was a workhorse. All those guys were. But nowadays, it's almost expected or anticipated. Hey, I'm getting mine too. I'll join the fun and rehab with you guys. It's like, wow. I think MLB has to do something. I'm not sure what. Because the emphasis on the velocity and spin rate and these sweepers, ask Mike Kruko about sweepers.
1: Yeah,
2: is kind of hurting these young arms. Maybe you don't have to come up with five or six types of movement. Maybe just two or three pitches would do you well. But man, it's hard and it's unfortunate. These young kids, I mean, they're all good guys. They're all good pitchers, and they were all kind of earmarked for the rotation next year, if not this year. And now this Giants team and rotation is kind of in limbo going forward.
1: Yeah, it just seems inevitable. Like a guy comes up, you know, at some point he's going to have it. It's just a matter of when. John, it is always great to talk to you. Thanks so much for the insight, as always. I know we talked to you soon, but thanks. It's always fun.
2: Yeah, of course. Good talking with you, John.
1: You too. That is the great John Shea, and make sure you're following him at John Shea. Hey, he's got all sorts of great pieces up right now in the SF Standard. So make sure that you check it out. We always get smarter when John joins us. So a lot of fun had by all. All right, let's reset everything that's going on right here. We're at 58 Social. We'll tell you more about it. Plus, how you can get down here. Cheap beers, cheap tickets. We'll tell you all about it coming up next. Plus, am I too brazen to suggest, can we get the Tim's top five on what beers that you're enjoying? Not as we speak, but just kind of in general right now, because I know those kind of move around. Can we do a Tim's top five? I don't want to lose the top five, because I really enjoyed it last week when you did the burgers. People were going crazy on it. So I just think because it is KNBR day, because it is beer day, because you'll be down here in what, less than an hour or around an hour? What are we talking about?
3: I'm trying to get there as soon as I can, John. But okay, how about this? I'll give you my top five breweries right now. Does that work for you?
1: Okay, right on. Yeah, that'll work. All right, top five breweries. We'll reset everything, why you need to be down here. We'll do it all coming up next. We're live from 58 Social, getting you ready for day baseball between the Twins and the Giants on KNBR Day, only here on the Esports Leader.
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3: Thank you, thank you, thank you. 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
1: 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In a moment, we're going to get another Tim's Top 5. It was very popular last week. If you weren't with the show, where are you? Make sure that you're here 10 a.m. to 2 p.m. for high-level entertainment. But we were talking about burgers because it was National Cheeseburger Day, and Tim popped in with a Tim's Top 5 of the burgers, and it went bananas. Everyone went crazy. Everyone was texting the show and hit me up on social media at John Lund Radio and saying, hey, we got to have more cowbell. We got to have more cowbell. We got to have more Tim's Top 5. And so we're going to do a Tim's Top 5 in just a second. But let me just reset the scene. Beautiful blue skies today. The baseball gods have said, okay, it's going to be KNBR Day. Oh, and they just opened up the skies, made it incredibly beautiful today. So we're at 58 Social. If you want to get your tickets ahead of time, all you have to do is go to sfgiants.com/KNBR for KNBR Day. And there's your cheap tickets. There's a little green button there. You hit it, and then the tickets open up for you. So let's do that. And then second of all, remember, we're at 58 Social, so $6.80 Coors Lights, $10.45 Coronas right here, right now, and then at select points throughout the ballpark. But all the KNBR guys are going to be down here today, so stop on by, say hello, hang out, and get down here as soon as humanly possible. It's about 11:25. We've still got a little over an hour until the ball game starts, so stop on by, say hello, and we'll be at select locations throughout the ballpark as well. So, if you hit me up and follow me there, and I'll tell you where we're going to be throughout the ballpark, but everybody's going to be down here today, so we'd love it if you would stop by as well. Somebody said, should say on the patio. I'm not sure what I did there. Did PG&E install a substation next to Oracle Park? I know, right? Anyway, somebody's talking about Blind Pig. I like that. Anyway, all right. Sorry, I got to be honest. For a minute, I couldn't get the internet going, so now I've got the text line open as well. So you can again hit the show. All right. We're not going to do top five beers you're drinking right now. You're going to do top five breweries, right? Top five breweries.
2: Yeah, my thought was that just a random beer from one of these companies is kind of a little esoteric, but the idea being like, hey, these are the breweries you should check out. No particular order, of course, but just kind of, we're setting the scene for people who are like, hey, what should I be drinking?
1: Okay, but when you say esoteric, would you consider yourself a beer snob? Are you a beer snob, or will you just drink? Like, some people thought Tolbert was a beer snob, but then, if Tolbert was going to go golfing or something, he'd do Coors Light. He would, he wanted the upper level beers. I don't know that I would call it. Well, Tom's probably a beer snob. Would you call yourself a beer snob?
2: I would not say that because I enjoyed a Coors Light last night. I would say that I'm a seasoned or well traveled, if you prefer.
1: Okay, that's a fair statement. All right, so Tim's Top 5. We'll do this a couple of times a week when it demands it, but I mean, it's KNBR Day. Lots of people are drinking beer. I don't know a bigger beer aficionado than you. So without further ado, Tim's Top 5 Bay Area breweries, right? Bay Area breweries.
2: Bay Area breweries, correct. These are places you absolutely have to know. And if you don't know it, you've been living in a cave because they're all incredible. Right off the top. Okay. And again, no particular order because how do you pick your favorite child? Number one right now, obviously, is Fieldwork. They just opened up that tap room right behind Oracle Park. So if you're down there, grab yourself some Fieldwork. Our guy Barry's killing it. Timing and Structure, one of their better beers that I really enjoy. Bear Bottle out in San Francisco with Lester. Go get that beer.
1: Nice.
2: Incredible tap room. I believe they've got three locations in the Bay Area. They got a new one over in Walnut Creek. Key Lime Pirate is one of that I really enjoy from there. Obviously, our guys over at Almanac in Alameda Adventureland.
1: Oh,
2: I mean,
1: that was awesome.
2: You could probably still find some of the KNBR crew underneath the tables because they drank so much. my guys down at Alvarado Street in close to Monterey, amazing beer from Alvarado Street if you haven't been. And the one that you could probably find on tap around, it's called Mai Tai IPA. Unreal beer. Love that so much. Going out of my way to find that one. And then the last one, I mean, it almost just becomes an amalgamation of a few. Cellar Maker in San Francisco. They do incredible pizza.
1: Yeah, solid.
2: Obviously, Russian River and Blind Pig. That was me, by the way, on the text line talking about Blind Pig.
1: I love Blind Pig. I got to get one today. I know it's not on special. I don't believe it's on special, but they're really good.
2: A humble C you can find in a bunch of different locations here. That place is incredible. And then a couple that people might not know all that well. Ghost Town out in Oakland, as well as Wondrous. Go find yourself Ghost Town or Wondrous. They're really, really, really good.
1: Some great stuff coming on the text line. If you have your favorites, by the way, 415-808-KMBR, 415-808-567. What did you say about Key Lime? You were going quick. What were you talking about with Key Lime there? What was that?
2: Okay, so Lester and those guys over at Bear Bottle, they're constantly evolving their recipes to make them better. But one of the ones that I had years ago, it was a beer called Key Lime Pirate. And what it is it's a sour. I would be lying to you if I told you it did not taste like a key lime pie. It was incredible. And after about 14 IPAs, a key lime is pretty damn nice. I'm not going to lie.
1: You know what's great, too, with a lot of these breweries? Just somebody's hitting us up on the 408. Says, leaving Altamont Brewery off this list is diabolical. And I love names of beers. And like I said, it's Tim's Top 5. In the Bay Area, there's a million. They're just, people are doing such great beer around here. But Mac Drizzle, Hella Hoppy. I love names of beers. I love beers, but I'm just saying that it's really good. All these people are saying, shame on you. It's Tim's Top 5. It's Tim's and it's his Top 5. You can't be saying shame on you, or you could. You can do whatever you want. We like Faction. I mean, it says, you know, Faction's on there. There's a lot of them. That's what I mean is you gave your Top 5. They're yours. So yeah, people and don't get mad at Tim.
2: Again, I'm looking at the text line, too. It's like, again, how do you... There's a bajillion choices. Hen House, they do one called Big Chicken every year.
1: Good.
2: You could put that right up against Pliny the Elder. It's incredible. Obviously, Original Pattern's amazing. There's a bajillion of them. I guess I just need to drink more beer.
1: No, I mean, look, I wouldn't ask you for Tim's Top 5 if I didn't think you were an absolute genius and expert on this, and you are. This is right up your alley, which is why we wanted to talk about it. It's beer day. You guys, you and Tom, and when I first started working with Tom in, 2019 with you guys? Or, no, 2016. Sorry, it was 2016. I mean, we'd go to breweries all the time, and it was just like left and right. And for those who don't remember, so the show back then started at 3. And you were part of it, and Brian Smith, and we had a great group of guys. But the thing that was hilarious about it was if there was a drop on that day, so that, you know, there was a beer drop happening, Tom would text or call, and he'd go, "Look, boys, gonna be late today. It's no big deal." But we were cool with it. And it was like, "Okay, Lund, you got to do the first, you know, 25, 30 minutes or whatever the case may be." And I'm like, "No problem," because we knew that Tom was picking up beer and he would bring enough for everybody.
2: He was going on what we used to call a snack run, if you recall. It was a snack run.
1: It was the greatest. Is today a snack day? Fridays would always be snack day. So he would, but on the days that there was a drop, he would be like, "Look, I'm going to be 15, 20 minutes late." And we'd be like, "Dude, be an hour late. We don't care. As long as you bring the beer." Like, we had no issue with that. So he wouldn't. It would be snack day. And Tom would come in at maybe 3:20, 3:30, and then it was on. Because, you know, there was no like, "Oh, we'll just have one or two of them." It became like, you know, we had the cooler back there, like
2: we had a mini fridge, right? You were gone.
1: Yeah, we had a mini fridge, and we had a cooler full of ice, and you guys would fill it up because you knew Tom was coming in on a Friday with it. It was like, all right. So that's how I became versed in more in, you know, a lot of the breweries, because Tom would just bring it in. I'm like, "I don't know what this is," but he would just bring them in, and we just like, okay, it was awesome. Anyway, all right, bring them. Hey, man, the text line is going crazy with some of the breweries. Absolutely great. That's the whole point of it. So that is Tim's Top 5. Give us your thoughts. 808-KMBR, 415-808-5627. All right, I think we'll get to a little bit of audio coming up next. If not, we'll hang out and talk some more Giants and get you ready for Giants baseball again. It is KNBR Day. I just saw a really cool sign over there right there. I got to take a picture of that. In fact, I got to take a picture next to that. It says, "Thank you for today." And it's got the sports leader. You should see this sign. Tim, in fact, I demand that you wear it like a sandwich board today. It's amazing. This sign they have up. That's very cool. We're at 58 Social. Thanks for hanging out with us. I just saw a pizza come out. People are getting after it. This is beautiful. This is exactly what we wanted. It's a beautiful day. Come on out. It is KNBR Day. Come out to the ballpark. Twins and Giants Day Baseball, only here on the Sports Leader.
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3: What's happening? Thanks for joining us. 58 Social here at the ballpark. Day baseball between the Twins and the Giants. You're like, yeah, I've seen that. No. It is KNBR Day, so that means all of our friends are coming out today. I've never seen more of our crew out. I don't know what's going on today, but all of a sudden there's like, hey, it's Copes. It's beer. I didn't know it was you in your sunglasses, but it's amazing how much of our crew is coming out today. Most normal days, it's like, it's just lunch sitting there yapping away. I'm not coming out, but it is KNBR Beer Day. It's KNBR Day, but it's really KNBR Beer Day. 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You can still do that. We got plenty of time. By the way, about 5 minutes to Giants pregame, so we're going to finish up here. I got the poll question. By the way, do we have Tim? Tim, do we have any updates on the poll question? And then we're going to go out to the text line. People are very angry at Tim's top five today, apparently, because you're not mentioning their favorite brewery, but that's fine. So today's poll question, with an ode to an instant classic, best crookism, grab some pine meat, add a babe in the squat, just another laugher. Or you had one that you added, which I think would be very popular.
4: Hog out.
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0: 415-808-KNBR. Would you vote for Drop Trow and Hog Out? Even though it's an instant, you know, you could make it an instant classic. I don't know if I have ESPN instant classic, but remember they'd have it and you'd be, you know, watching all these games and then there'd be a great game. And then on Monday they'd have it and they'd call it an instant classic. So maybe it is an instant classic. But anyway, right now, Grab Some Pie Meat, which I thought was going to win, is winning. And then in terms of your breweries, you gave five amazing breweries. I figured this might happen. And it was the only reason I was hesitant for this, because I didn't want like people getting after you. But now there's all sorts of people being like, hey, man, what about this brewery? What about this brewery? What about this brewery? So are there any others that you would just like to give a shout out to? Oh,
1: yeah, absolutely. First of all, I got to give my guys at Cooperage and their Candlestick Chronicles. That beer is really fantastic. I should have said that right off the rip. Our guys at Drake, Santa Adarius, and another one.
0: That's solid.
1: If you haven't been and you're in the San Francisco, either San Francisco Brewing Company or check out Bartlett Hall. That place is very small, incredible beers. Bartlett Hall, put it on your list for sure. It's amazing.
0: Okay, nice. This is amazing. I'm going through all these right now. It's a good time. And again, we're trying to get to all of them. I like Alvarado Street, been there, been to Drake's. There's a lot of people hitting us up. I mean, we could do a whole show probably just on beer alone, on this beer alone. But yeah, very nice. Very good text line today. Very solid. All right, there you go. All right, Moonlight in Santa Rosa, been there too. That's a very nice one. Anyway, people can mention them. Just don't say shame on Tim. That's all. Just don't say shame on Tim. All right,
1: I have a lot of shame, John. Don't worry.
0: You do have shame. Tim will be down here today, but since I had a Bloody Mary, I was a little slow on it. But I know this isn't good for radio, but I don't care at this point. Cheers. Thanks for coming out to KNBR Day. Cheers. Salute. Look at all of our good friends out here at 58 Social. Hang on a minute, Tim. You're going to be very jealous. Oh, that's tasty. Oh, that's tasty. But then again, I know that that's probably what you're doing back in the studio, right? You already have... You might be already partaking. So
1: I'm not sure if you drank that beer, you were having relations with it, John.
0: You think I did it slow? Okay, hold on. All right. There you go. I just finished that off. There you go. I had to do that for you because you called me out. How much? Oh, I only have 20 seconds left. Thanks to Josh for being a professional. Wherever Josh went, he was being a professional. Thanks to Michael for being a professional. The rest of these guys, they're just out here drinking for free. That's all that they're doing. Come out to 58 Social. Come out to the Giants game today. We're going to have a great time. It is KNBR Day. Giants pregame is next. We're not going anywhere. Giants pregame is next, only here on the Sports Leader.
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2: Now in its 27th season, the ballpark looks better than ever. 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
4: That one is wet!
2: From the garlic fries to the cha-cha bowl, picturesque views of the bay, and three trophies in the lobby, there truly is nothing like it. The action on the field has also produced countless memories with the Minnesota Twins in town. Let's go back to June 4th, 2003, when Barry Bonds' RBI single completed a late comeback to give the Giants their first ever win over Minnesota.
5: The pitch to Bonds. Swing and a line drive. Base hit to right field. And just like that, the ball game is over. The ball speeds its way across the greensward, hits into the second archway. Scoring is Cruz, and the Giants have come all the way back. They have won the game. They are the first team to come from behind and beat the Twins in the eighth inning or later.
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3: The sun is shining. The forecast is for temperatures to get up into the mid-70s. Giants baseball on the radio. Daytime edition. The Giants today with Cesar Perdomo, the young left-hander, set to go against a young lefty we've never seen, Connor Prelip, for the Twins. I'm John Miller. Dave Fleming will be along in the middle innings, and a full pregame show begins.
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7: Swung on, hit deep to left. That one is way back. Tell it goodbye, number 600 for Willie Mays and the bye-bye baby bonanza.
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12: Hey, everybody. It is September 23rd in Giants history. Let's go back to a great year, 2010. Come on, man. What a fun time this was. The Giants are making their move towards the NL West title and on their way to their first ever World Series in San Francisco. And they're doing it with a big win in Chicago on September 23rd, 2010, okay? This is Madison Bumgarner on the mound. That sounds pretty good to me. He's just a kid, by the way. I think he just turned 21. And the Giants taking on the Cubs at Wrigley Field. And the Giants are just rolling. They pounce on Cubs pitcher Ryan Dempster early. Top of the second, it's already 1-0 when Juan Uribe would drop the bat and flash his hands, those jazz hands, hit a two-run homer. He could hit. Giants are up 3-0. A couple batters later, Freddie Sanchez, great trade pickup by Brian Sabian. RBI single to score that man himself, Bumgarner. Yes, that's right, kids. Look up pitchers on bases. Eventually, the Giants bat around in the inning. So the Cubs bring in reliever Thomas Diamond to face Uribe. Remember, he already homered in the inning, right? Well, what's he going to do this time?
13: Fastball, there's a shot, deep into left field, way back there, goodbye! A grand slam! Juan Uribe cleans him off, his second home run of the inning. He's had six RBIs in the one inning, and the Giants have a 10-0 lead.
12: John Miller on the call, everybody on the left side of the car say, ooh, right side of the car say, Uribe. We started that for Jose Uribe, Juan's uncle, who passed away, but Juan was pretty cool, too. Giants had a 10-0 lead, and they would tack on three more runs in the game, including solo homers from that rookie Buster Posey and that late August pickup, Cody Ross. Stay tuned on him. And an RBI single from Pablo Sandoval. Giants win 13-0. Madison Bumgarner, seven innings of shutout ball because, of course, that all happened on September 23rd, 2010. And this has been Brian Murphy with this date in...
0: You would never say that a first down is the same as a touchdown, so why would you say that campaign shares are the same as sales? 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
2: It is a beautiful day at the ballpark. We're at 58 Social. It is KNBR Day, and there is no person that I would want to talk to more than the great, and I do mean great, John Miller, who's up in the booth. Hi, John.
16: Hey, John. And sorry, I hope I didn't keep you waiting. I'm just sitting up here having a little chat with an old friend, and maybe you have heard of him, maybe you know him. It's Bob Costas, right?
17: Yes, with a C, not a K. And there's an S on the end, not Costa.
16: Oh, Costas. Okay, got it. Yeah.
2: How good is this? So, I got to just get out of the way. John, take over. It's you and Bob Costas? My goodness.
16: Well, Krug told me that you and he had a little sit-down this morning.
17: Yeah, Larry Bear.
18: Giants president, as your audience knows.
17: Larry Bear asked me to drop by since I happened to be in Walnut Creek last night for some other event. So I'm kind of in the neighborhood. Luckily, an afternoon game because I got to fly out later today, and asked me to drop by and spend a little time with Kruko and Will during the broadcast for an inning or two, sit in with him and Dave Fleming today.
16: Cool. Now, I thought that it was just because you wanted to hang with Kruk a little bit, but you had all kinds of other things going on.
17: Evidently. they're doing some kind of tribute. I wouldn't call it a documentary. That's too stuffy for what they plan, but some sort of tribute to Kruk, and I think that they'll be talking to a lot of people, and since I was here, I became one of them today.
16: Okay. All right. So, John, I know this is your show, actually.
2: No. So. If this is your guys' show. I feel like the ultimate third wheel here. You guys need to talk. Bob, since you were here, can you give us your tribute? Hi, Bob. Can you give us your tribute to Mike Kruko? What does he mean to baseball? Give us your thoughts.
17: Well, you know, he had a fine career as a pitcher, but now an extended run as a broadcaster, and perhaps some people in the Bay Area have heard me say this before because I was on KNBR a couple of times talking about it. I really think that Kruko and Kiper should be on the ballot as an entry for the Frick Award, which both John Miller and I have been fortunate enough to receive, and therefore we're in this select group of those who vote for it. It's the surviving people who have won the Frick Award, plus three or four broadcast historians. And the Hall of Fame, which is beyond wonderful. For your listeners, if you've never been there, you have to make the trek, even though it's not the easiest place to get to. It's like a Norman Rockwell painting come to life. So I'm loath to criticize anything about the Hall of Fame, but sometimes they're too locked into their rigid rules, and so they won't allow the two of them to go on the ballot together. And John Miller, I think that if they did, eventually they would be elected, but you can't separate them. As I put it earlier today, it's like talking about Abbott without Costello or Laurel without Hardy. You just can't.
16: And we've talked about this many times, and I'm trying to set up with you, and it would be, and I mentioned to Marty Brenneman, Marty was, he was like, well, if that came out, if it actually worked out that way, the way you're describing it, we'll get accused of fomenting a conspiracy. It'll be a scandal.
17: Marty's got too much time on his hands in retirement.
16: But my thought was, and see what you think, John, to get all of the voters. And a year that Mike and Dwayne are both on the ballot as nominees, and make sure that we get the numbers right. And when everybody casts their ballot, the same number cast as
17: for a tie.
16: For Kruko is number one and Kiper number two, and vice versa. So that we'll have a tie, and then therefore it's totally justified putting them in together.
17: You see, now this is brilliant. I am not as conspiratorial as you are, but absolutely brilliant.
16: You're agreeing with Marty here. This could be a scandal.
17: I don't care.
16: It's a conspiracy.
17: Yeah. What are they going to do with us? throw us in the clink in Cooperstown?
16: Yeah. I'm going to ask for a pardon. Yeah. Why should we be any different?
17: Great.
16: Yeah. So anyway, with that, the odds of that actually working out that way are probably pretty low.
17: It would take a whole lot of tinkering and a whole lot of conference calls and making sure everything was in alignment, but it's brilliant.
16: We could have a conference call with all the voters together as they sit with their ballots, and we go around one to the other.
19: Yes.
16: Okay, now you're group number one, kite number two. Okay, you got that? Okay, now you're kite number one and group number two.
19: We
16: you
19: have
16: got
19: to
16: that?
19: Have equal numbers of one and twos, and if we have an odd number of voters, the odd man out has to vote for somebody else, like sixth.
16: Yeah.
19: Right?
16: Yeah.
19: There can't be any one twos.
16: We want to, somehow, I think, this could actually, in theory, the reality could be a little more problematic.
19: Yeah. It could backfire on us, but it's a noble intention.
2: So, that's 100% right.
16: But now when you put it that way, I'm thinking the New York telecast, great telecast, extremely popular.
19: Yes.
16: Even Yankee fans agree that it's a great telecast.
19: Gary Cohen, Ron Darling, Keith Hernandez.
16: Yeah, and I want the three of them to have to go in together or not
19: correct.
16: At all.
19: Correct. The board of directors at Cooperstown, their heads would explode if we overturned all their processes that way.
16: By the way, Jeff Kent just went in the Hall of Fame, the actual Hall of Fame.
19: Yes, the actual.
16: I mean, we broadcasters, we know that we're not really in the Hall of Fame. It's a great award that the Hall of Fame gives out, and very prestigious. And that was the first thing Willie Mays called me. I got that award, the Ford Chief Rick Award. He called me to congratulate me, that was
19: great.
16: The highlight of the whole thing. And then I said, Willie, I just want you to know what I understand. You're a Hall of Fame. You're what the whole Hall of Fame is all about. And this is an award that the Hall of Fame gives out. It doesn't make me a Hall of Famer. You're a Hall of Famer. I want you to hear that from me. And he says, well, I appreciate you saying that. But on the other hand, doesn't matter what you say. Everybody's going to call you a Hall of Famer from now on. So just get used to it.
19: Absolutely true. Absolutely true. The fans do not make any distinction. And in fact, that wing for writers and broadcasters is within the hallowed halls of the Hall of Fame.
16: It's in there.
19: Yeah. Just make a right after you get out of the plaque room with Willie Mays' plaque, and there you are.
16: So we had that spring. I got the award, and we had this dinner with all the partners in the Giants ownership group.
19: Yeah.
16: An annual thing at the old Don and Charlie's. And Mays was there, McCovey, Cepeda.
19: So this is during spring training.
16: During spring training. All the Hall of Famers, and, you know, several years ago. And then, so Orlando Cepeda says, would you sign a ball for me? And I said, you want me to sign a ball for you?
19: Yeah.
16: And he says, yeah. And you're in the hall now. I said, and he says, no, just sign it. And so I sign it, and he says, oh, now put H-O-F. -10.
19: You know, I was going to ask. I was there, and as I remembered, it was 2010. I was there, and I saw your speech.
16: Oh, that's right.
19: When people ask you, it's so humbling. I would never, if someone asked me to sign a ball, unless they asked for HOF18, I would never put it on there of my own accord. But 9 times out of 10, they do ask for that.
16: Well, Cepeda asked for it, and so I, all right. So I put it in there, and he says, and when anybody... from now on, anybody asks you to sign something, you have to put HOF. And I said, Orlando, he said, no, I'm just telling you, just do it. So I thought, well, that's one of the HOFers himself.
19: There you go.
16: So anyway.
19: Why look a gift horse in the mouth?
16: So I go with that. I say, yeah, I'm not a Hall of Famer, but here's what Willie Mays told me. So just get used to it.
19: By the way, if the Hall of Fame was confined to 10 people, he'd be one of them. So he's an inner circle Hall of Famer.
16: And Willie is, I think Ted Williams once said, the All-Star game is made for Willie Mays.
19: Totally.
16: And you could say the same about the Hall of Fame. So
19: yep, absolutely.
16: John, it's your show, by the way.
2: No, it's not my show. This is amazing. I've been sitting here with like a giant smile on my face the whole time. We've got a whole group of people. We got the speakers going. They're compelled to every word that the two of you Hall of Famers are saying. So thank you to both of you, to John, to the great Bob Costas. Thank you both for that conversation. We are smarter and just amazing. Just a great few minutes. Thank you, gentlemen. Thank you, John.
16: Idea.
2: Appreciate it.
16: This whole idea about our conspiracy and for Kruk and Kite to get in together.
2: Love it.
16: You don't know anything about that. Never heard about it.
2: No, right.
19: And none of this went out on the air, so it'll never get out to the general public.
2: Never. Gentlemen, our pleasure as always. Thank you so much.
17: Thank you, John.
2: Thanks, bye. John. You got it. All right, that is the great John Miller and the great Bob Costas. Two Hall of Famers. That was amazing. We're live at 58 Social. We're live at the ballpark. The Giants pregame continues. Maybe not to that level, but it continues.
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2: 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It is day baseball. 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And blue skies, and we just heard from Bob Costas and John Miller in the booth. Absolutely amazing day. That is what KNBR Day brings you. 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Cesar Perdomo is going to the mound for the Giants today, making his fourth start of the season. He comes in with an 0-1 with a 3.72 ERA. Two lefties going. The Twins got a lefty going as well. Very different experience level. Perdomo still getting stretched out. Meanwhile, the Giants, as they go for this final day. So that is your pitching matchup, again, brought to us by our good friends at Benjamin Moore. Let's go with the keys to the game. 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Experience luxury on your terms. At Stevens Creek Lincoln, buckle up and drive safely. Here's what I'd give you. The Giants left 10 runners on base in last night's 3-2 loss to the Twins. They can't afford to keep creating opportunities without converting in on those. Clean baseball as well. We've talked about this with the Giants all season long. Last night's loss, including costly base running mistakes. Giants need to turn today's opportunities into outs defensively. And again, like I said, 10 runners on base last night. That is your keys to the game, brought to us by our good friends at Stevens Creek Lincoln. 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That's brought to us by our good friends at Golden State. 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Let's go Jonah Cox. I don't know. For any other reason, this, I like Jonah Cox. I think of this group of players to end the season, he has been one of the most exciting ones. So let's do that. Let's hit the lumber with Jonah Cox today. 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Casino Matrix, progressive jackpots are here. Where are you? Just drop in, 1-800-GAMBLER. The Giants' ability to manufacture runs, that feels like the X factor. On Tuesday night, the Giants had chances, couldn't consistently finish those rallies. They had guys on base. In a season this late, the young players getting their opportunity. They need to turn to traffic on the bases into production. Again, you can convince, you can impress your friends with that. Turn traffic on the bases into production. Weather report, are you kidding me? I'm sitting here right now looking at these blue skies. Could not be better. Come out to the ballpark today. Giants weather report, 74 today for the high, 56 for the low. I am a weatherman sitting here. It's going to be a 72 and sunny at first pitch. 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You know what? For no other reason, let's just go Bo Davidson. Exciting, athletic, could be part of the future. 2-for-7 to start his career. Why not? And the homestand update, that's sponsored by good friends at SFO, San Francisco International Airport. Big league travel starts here. Step up to the plate with SFO. Final game of the homestand today against the Twins, KNBR Day, and then the Dodgers to end the season at Oracle Park. All right, let's get to the rest of the things coming up next. We'll get to the rest, including who's hot, the Stanford Health Report. We'll go out of town with the out-of-town scoreboard brought to us by our good friends at NorCal Toyota. We do that all coming up next as we continue with the Giants pregame live from 58 Social, only here on the Sports Leader.
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2: 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It's a big one. Jung-Hoo Lee is out of the lineup. Bryce Eldridge, who told you about the concussion running into the door. I'm 5'9", he's 6'7". That will never happen to me. Willie Adames, Logan Webb, Blake Tidwell is the biggest one, though. He left with an elbow injury discomfort on Monday, and he is done for the year. And finally, the out-of-town scoreboard brought to us by NorCal Toyota. Let's go places with the Toyota out-of-town scoreboard. 2 games going on right now. Nationals over the Tigers 4-1, and the Orioles shutting out the Blue Jays 4-0. That is your Giants pregame. It continues next, only here on the Sports Leader.
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17: Hey, everybody. It's Around the Park with Crook and Flem today. 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And we're going to talk about Major League debuts and the celebration of accomplishment. We'll do that when we come back.
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17: Hey, everybody. It's Around the Park with Crook and Flem. That's right. Dwayne Kuiper on assignment. Today it's Dave Fleming and myself. And it's game 3 of this 3-game series between the Twins and the Giants. And Dave, one of the really special things about this time of year is that you get to see players make their debut. And for the Giants this year, I mean, they've debuted, I think, 17 guys.
2: 17.
17: Now, which is incredible. But what's so cool about it is it's 17 different times we've gone up into the stands during the game when that game was going on and that player was making his debut. And up in the stands were his family. It's such a tremendous add to the broadcast because... It's a compelling story because you know the road that they've traveled. They've rooted for this player since he was a little boy. And now they're here they are together. And the dream that they've all had is coming true. And I just think that's so great about the game today.
2: I try not to be too sentimental about it. But really, I could almost burst into tears every time I look at those groups of family members because I do. I picture the player in a Little League uniform and in the back of a station wagon and riding out to some godforsaken field because the kid wants to play baseball and the parents want to support that, and the ecstasy of being drafted or signed for the first time and your first minor league assignment and the phone call you make home when you get the call to the big leagues. When I see those families, I picture all of that like all at once, and it really does. It makes me emotional. I try not to be, but it gets me every single time.
17: We watched Bo Davidson have his first big league at bat the other night, and in the stands were his mother and his brother and his daughter. So, I mean, you have a brother. I mean, through life, there's always like a certain amount of spacing and teasing and whatnot. You never really have a full-blown emotional blowout for your brother. I mean, you just kind of hold that back. Well, when Bo Davidson had his 9-pitch at bat, resulting in a line shot to right field for his first big league hit, we flashed up into the stands for his brother, and his brother lost his mind. Lost every ounce of composure he's ever had, and he just let it hang. And it was an emotion. I don't even know if Bo Davidson ever saw anything like that.
2: It's so true because you know what that brotherly dynamic is like. Like it isn't always like 100% supportive or positive. That is definitely the most
3: supportive. I think his brother's name is Shakim. I went down to Bo the next day after the debut just to say hi, introduce myself, and I said, man, that was cool watching your family. He goes, oh, my brother, man, he's got a lot of energy. Like, yes, he does.
17: But you think about how big a moment that was for all of them. And, I mean, those two guys are you know, young 20s now. Well, 50 years from now, they're going to play that back, and they're going to enjoy it just as much then as they enjoyed it when they saw it for the first time the day after that he had his first big league hit. And I love that about baseball. Oh, yeah, and I love the debut patches. How cool is that?
3: The debut patch. Whoever came up with that idea deserves a pat on the back, because every player, for your very first game and your first game only, you get that special little patch attached to your jersey. And I think the patch maybe goes – does it get – connected with a baseball card or something like that, or the player gets to keep the patch, whatever it is. That is a cool little marker of a true career milestone.
17: Well, consider this. You're out there, you get your first big league hit, your brother loses his mind, and then they give you a jersey that you get to keep, and on it, it says debut, and that is a celebration of the accomplishment, and Major League Baseball gets it right, and the Giants get it right.
3: They do.
17: And that's Around the Park with Crook and Flem. Enjoy this great game of ours.
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4: After three College World Series appearances and a national championship in 2024, he's made the historic jump to the major leagues as the new skipper of the Orange and Black.
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25: It's a phenomenal place to live. 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
26: It's the rubber match, the Giants and the Minnesota Twins. The final weekday home game for the Giants here in 2026. I'm John Miller, with the skipper of the Giants, Tony Vitello. And first off, Tony, the Giants infielder Oslavius Basabe had to leave the game last night in the ninth inning, and apparently it was a hamstring stiffness issue. What's the news now the day after for him?
1: Yeah, it's mild. That's the best word I could throw it at now. It's more of a wordy message that we just got as an update, but they're still kind of looking into what will he be able to do, not really today, but is it possible he can contribute over the weekend? So hopefully he can. I mean, maybe a bittersweet end to what was a fun year to be around him. He's such a fun guy. I think he makes his teammates better. He's a threat at the plate. He's obviously still going through a progression where I think he's trying to improve at second and third. Of course, he could always play shortstop like he did in spring training. But just the quality at bat, the quality of the at bat is something that we've been pressing for. And his last three at bats have been tremendous. A full count, ball smoked to center field. It got caught yesterday, the line drive that kind of turned into controversy with Kiz taking off too quick from second base and then drawing that walk to put us in a position to, you know, have their closer at 30 pitches and one of our most dangerous guys at the plate.
26: Today, Marcelo Meyer is back in the lineup. And how would you characterize where he is now? He spent a real long time on the injured list and is just getting back in there right now.
1: Yeah, I mean, to his defense, he's fighting an uphill battle here, having not played baseball in quite a while. Normally a guy would get a stint in minor league baseball before coming up with us, but not afforded that opportunity with where we're at in the season. But he wants to play. We want to see him play. I think it's good he's going to get these four games under his belt. We'll see if he plays the infield, but he'll DH again today. And I know he's anxious to get back out there. He's got a lot of anxiousness isn't the right word. He's got a lot of determination built up to get this career the way he wants it. Hasn't got off to a great start. Health has a huge portion or is a big reason why that's the case. But nonetheless, I think it's just a fun day. Any days in the lineup. And again, we'll get to know him a little bit better, and it'll help us put together an off-season plan for him. Even though it's four games, it's so much better seeing a guy up close and personal as opposed to just scouting on video.
26: Now, he was a top prospect. The Red Sox used first-round draft choice to pick him. And how would you characterize him as a college player?
1: Yeah, you know, I mean, I think he was a top prospect because he can play the most athletic position on the field or the one where guys like to stack up shortstops in their farm system, and he can play shortstop. He's also very good at third, and he's played mostly at second. He ends up being one of the bigger second basemen in the league physically when he's there. And then, you know, everybody wants left-handed hitters when you're scouting, and not only is he a left-handed hitter, but he can drive the ball out of the park. I think one thing that caught scouts' attention was he was so good on fastballs. If you're a top prospect, they throw you in all these events where all the guys throw hard. And he's always been able to handle a fastball, but he's going to have to go through a maturation process where he becomes good at hitting all different shapes and speeds of pitches, especially if he starts to do damage and he becomes a name in the league that guys need to game plan for.
26: All right, so Marcelo Meyer in that lineup today and anxious to have another look at him. More with Tony Vitello next.
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2: Back with the skipper of the Giants, Tony Vitello. Cesar Perdomo goes for the Giants. And up against Connor Prelip, a left-hander for the Twins. What do we know about Prelip?
3: Yeah, Prelip's a lefty who was a big name out of Wisconsin. Some of those northern arms, they don't blossom until late. And really, he didn't blossom until he got into pro ball. Again, he kind of burst onto the scene, ended up going to University of Alabama. But even there, he didn't do his best work. He actually didn't even finish his final season there pitching for the team. He just showcased his arm. He wasn't 100% healthy. And even just being what he is, a good frame, left-handed pitcher, good stuff, he was a high pick. And it's proven to be a pretty good pick for the Twins. Really the best thing he does, and maybe that game within the game thing, is he gets right-handers to chase off speed pitches that are down and in the zone. And kind of not just your normal back foot slider. He throws a curveball and a slider too. So a thing to watch is to see if our righties can kind of lay off pitches like A.J. Minter threw last night. A.J.'s one of the best relievers in the league. Shea Whitcomb was up with the game on the line, but he chased two pitches that were down and in. And this will be a similar deal here for our guys to adjust today. So he can throw it up there with some good velocity, too, and he mixes it all over the zone. This month, I believe it's four outings, but regardless, it's this month. He's only given up five runs, and we're probably going to need four or five to win today. So it's going to be quite a challenge to see who can win this final, you know, weekday game of the year for us.
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0: is about to be sung, Tony V's boys are about to take the field. 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
2: Back to back for the Giants as Willie Adames leaves the yard following the Devers blast.
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4: From Oracle Park, it's Giants baseball on the radio. The finale of the series, the Giants and the Minnesota Twins. And for the Giants, as the days keep dwindling down, only the four games remaining, starting with this one. And Cesar Perdomo, a very exciting young pitcher who seems to be very confident, and he doesn't overpower anybody, but he's got a great changeup, and he's had a string of excellent performances for the Giants, and he's still looking to get his first actual victory. He'll be up against Connor Prelip, a young left-hander for the Twins. I'm John Miller with Dave Fleming. Dave will be along in the middle innings. Stay tuned. We'll come back with the anthem and then the lineups next.
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now for the Giants. It'll be Jonah Cox leading off, second base. Turner Hill, center field. Victor Bericotto, left field, hitting third. Bo Davidson is in right field, a lefty, and he'll be facing a left-hander today, Connor Prelip. He is in right field, hitting fourth. Andrew Kisner, catcher. Brett Harris, first base. Marcelo Meyer, the DH, another left-handed hitter. The Giants have three lefties in their lineup today. Meyer hitting seventh. Shea Whitcomb, third base. And Christian Koss, the shortstop, hitting ninth. Cesar Perdomo is the pitcher for the Giants. The umpiring alignment is assigned by the Office of the Commissioner of Baseball. Dylan Wilson is the home plate umpire. Rob Drake, first base. Crew chief Andrew Fletcher, second base. Steven Jashinski is the third base umpire. 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Justice takes more than a fighter. You need a champion. 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This copyrighted broadcast is presented by authority of the San Francisco Giants and may not be reproduced or retransmitted in any form. The accounts and descriptions of this game, such as they are, may not be disseminated without the express written consent of the San Francisco Giants. Giants have taken the field, and the Twins leadoff batter, Luke Keyshaw, getting ready to stand in, and that's sponsored by Ayala, Morgan, and Bazard. When you've been injured in an auto accident, you don't just need an attorney. You need a heavy hitter. Contact Ayala, Morgan, and Bazard. It is a bright, sunshiny day, and the forecast is calling for temperatures to get into the mid-70s at some point this afternoon. As the throw goes down to second, let's take a quick look at the Toyota out-of-town scoreboard. The Orioles and Blue Jays going to play a doubleheader, or try to. And in game one, the Orioles have a 4-2 lead, middle of the seventh. And Pete Alonso has hit another home run, a two-run homer, number 41 for Alonso in his first year with the Orioles. And the Dodgers will play at home tonight against the Padres. And it is likely, we're told, that Shohei Ohtani will come off the injured list for that game. But here's the first pitch now from Cesar Perdomo, in for a called strike to the right-handed batting Luke Keyshaw. Now the windup, the one strike offering. Little tapper out between the mound and home plate. Quickly off the mound to get it. Perdomo spins and throws him out at first. One away. Hit ever so slowly. And the second pitch of the game, a changeup from Perdomo. That's been a great pitch for him. He's a real young guy, but he's got a great change of pace. So with one out, here is Brooks Lee, switch hitter, batting right-handed. And there is a called strike. Now the one-strike pitch, swing and a miss on a changeup. The Giants with Perdomo pitching and Kisner catching. An infield of Harris, Cox, Koss, and Whitcomb, first around to third. Bericotto in left, Hill in center, Davidson in right. And there's a swing and a high drive into right center, medium deep. Back at the edge of the warning track is Davidson, out number two. So two down, nobody on. And here comes Josh Bell, the veteran slugger. Big, burly switch hitter. He'll bat right-handed. First pitch was thrown at 12:46, 68 degrees, the game time temperature. And Hill takes a called strike. Fastball at 94. And it is 0-1. That one right on the outside edge at the knees. Time and Temp is sponsored by Kalshi. Kalshi, trade on anything, even the game. Now here's a slider in the dirt, and the count goes to 1-1. Now that ball is being challenged by Kisner.

0: Collins Overturn in San Francisco has two challenges remaining.
1: And Kisner was right. It just did scrape the very bottom of the strike zone, so the count is now 0-2. Perdomo delivers, and a ground ball to second. Over to his left. Cox has it, slings it over to first. Inning over. Very quiet first inning against Perdomo. Three up, three down. Cox, Hill, and Bericoto coming up with the Giants. Last of the first inning, nothing, nothing. 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
1: Now the last of the first inning, and Jonah Cox will lead off for the Giants against Connor Prelip, the left-hander, who misses way off the outside with a 94-mile-an-hour sinker, ball one. Prelip is finishing on a strong note as a rookie. He's 3-0 in four September starts with a 2.11 earned run average. The 1-0 pitch, and just a little bit low on the outside, 2-0. Prelip out of the University of Alabama, 25 years old. He was a second-round draft choice, although he didn't have a stellar collegiate career. Now a high fastball up and away, and it leaves Cox shaking his head because he chased 2-0 count of a ball that was out of the zone. That would have been ball three. But it's 2-1. Turner Hill is on deck. From the stretch, Prelip pitches, and he curves him for a called strike two. Very little wind blowing at all here at Oracle Park today. Bright, sunshiny day. And the 2-2 pitch, swing, and there's a pop fly into shallow center field. In comes Rodriguez. He's the center fielder today. He's got it, one away. So, Cox is retired, and here comes Turner Hill. Now, the big races are more centered in the American League. A couple of division races, the West and the Central, still at issue. There is a called strike to Hill on the inside. Left-handed hitter against the left-hander. White Sox are in a tie with Cleveland for a tie. Here's a swing and a pop-up by Hill. Shallow left. Out goes the shortstop, Ross. And he's got it. Out number two. And the reason that I say that, the Guardians have a one-game lead. But if they were to finish tied, then the White Sox win. They have the tiebreaker. So Cleveland's got to maintain that one-game advantage or be eliminated themselves. Now here's Barry Koto, and he takes a curveball over the outside for strike one call. Two down, nobody on. The Guardians are going to be in Fenway Park this evening. Now here's a called strike. And Griffin, the former Washington Nationals pitcher, will go against Sonny Gray at Fenway this evening. Now the pitch, and that is a curveball low. 1-2 to Barry Koto. And the White Sox will play in Kansas City. They beat the Royals, but they had to hang on for dear life at the end, and they won it 14-11. Now the pitch, line drive right back to Prelip, who makes the catch. He was trying to spin away and get out of harm's way of that shot, and it stuck right in the glove, came back at him at 100 miles an hour. So Barry Koto is a little bit unlucky. We go to the second. Jeffers will be coming up against Perdomo. Giants nothing, Twins nothing. On the Liberty Group, protect your assets, Giants Radio Network.
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1: A slider too low to Ryan Jeffers. Ball one. Cesar Perdomo back in the mound for the Giants. Nothing, nothing. As we start the second inning there, a high fastball is fouled back to the screen. And that makes the count 1-1. Jeffers looking for a fastball, quite obviously, and he got one. It was well up out of the zone, but he still attacked it. Now the 1-1 pitch. Fastball lifted high in the air into right field, moving laterally to his left. That is Davidson. He's got it. One away. And now Alan Rodon will come up. Here's the leaderboard update, sponsored by Bank of America, proud sponsor of the Junior Giants, helping inspire tomorrow's leaders on and off the field. In the American League Central, as we mentioned earlier, Cleveland by one game over the White Sox. White Sox, should they finish tie, though, they would win the division. They own the tiebreaker. Here's a ball inside. A fastball missing to the left-handed batting Rodon. Nothing, nothing game. One out, nobody on in the second inning. Now a ball just a little bit low. 2-0 the count. That one around the outside corner, but below the knees. 2-0 the count. Here is the pitch on the way. A smash foul deep down the right field line. And that is over everything and back into San Francisco Bay. 2-1 to Rodon. The Kayakers are giving chase on that one. Now the 2-1 pitch. Up and away, ball three. So that's at issue. The Guardians, White Sox in the American League Central, and the American League West. Houston and Texas are tied for first. 3-1 pitch. Did he swing? Yes, he did. Tried to check, couldn't do it on a high fastball. And now it's 3-2. In the American League West, Houston owns the tiebreaker over Texas. So right now, Houston, having tied with the Rangers, would be the champion in the American League West. Here's the pitch. Off the fist, a little flare right out towards short, where the third baseman Whitcomb is stationed. He's got it. Out number two. So two down, and Royce Lewis will come up. This is the Taco Bell second inning. Stop by your local Taco Bell to try their new Cantina chicken menu. And remember to live Mas. On the Toyota scoreboard, the Astros will be in Seattle again tonight. They clobbered the Mariners last night, although they have been very poor against the Mariners before this week. They were 2-9 going into last night versus the Mariners. There's ball one to Royce Lewis. Right-handed hitter. Now he takes a changeup low and outside. Ball two. So the Astros will have a rookie, Pecco, on the mound against George Kirby. Now here is a cold strike. Meanwhile, the Texas Rangers are home against the Mets, and the Mets' young ace, Nolan McClain, will be going against Bradford. Here's a line drive into right field. Base hit for Royce Lewis, and that's the first hit and first base runner of the game. Coming with two down here in the second inning, and now Emmanuel Rodriguez will come up. Let's pause here briefly for station identification. 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
1: Here's ball one, too high from Perdomo, the left-hander, to the left-hander, Rodriguez. Rodriguez hit a home run last night. Or, I beg your pardon, he hit one two nights ago for the second Twins run of that game. There's a called strike, and it's 1-1 now to Rodriguez. Rodriguez, one of the young, highly thought of prospects in the big leagues with the Twins right now at the end of the season. Now he takes a slider low for a ball. Here's a check of who's on deck. 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Rodriguez batting, and Sabato, the young right-handed hitting slugger, on deck. Now a drive out into right center field, quickly back into his right. Now pulling up Davidson. He's got it. Inning over. One hit, one left. It's nothing to nothing. With Davidson coming up, last of the second on the Liberty Group Protect Your Assets Giants Radio Network.
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1: 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A foul back to the screen by Bo Davidson as we start the Giants' half of the second. Bo Davidson, left-handed hitter, facing the lefty, Prelip. Now a swing and a miss on a curveball. And quickly, Davidson is behind in the count, 0-2. Davidson got a hit against a left-hander in the eighth inning last night, and a good one, Minter, a premier American League left-handed reliever, and one time with Atlanta in the National League. 0-2 pitch, and that curve taken low for the ball. But he had a nice base hit. Mike Kruko kind of dissected it for us on the post-game wrap after the game, hitting a cutter, and just he had a plan and went with it to left field for a solid single. Now there's a ball outside, and it's 2-2. You against a good cutter from a left-hander. When you're a left-handed hitter, that's the only way you're really going to beat that pitch. And that's what he did, which was a good sign. Now a swing, a little dribbler up the first base side. He lunged at that low slider, picked up behind the bag by Sabato, and he takes it to first for the out. So one away. On the Toyota out-of-town scoreboard, Orioles 4, Blue Jays 2. That's the only other game going right now. That's the first game of a doubleheader at Camden Yards. Brewers will be at the Phillies. As there's a three-way tie for the wild card in the National League, and only the D-backs are still alive in that battle, and just barely. They're four games out. Behind those teams. Now here is a called strike. So they need to win all of their games and obviously hope that one of those teams virtually loses all of theirs. There's a called strike now to Kisner. One ball, one strike. Connor Prelip ready, throwing. Swing on the ground ball to third. To his left is Brooks Lee, and he bobbles it, picks it back up, throws over to first and still gets him. Kisner's just not a very fast runner. And he bobbled that ball a couple of times, had a hard time picking it up. Came up, hit him in the midsection. He then reached down for it and knocked it through his legs and had to turn around and reach behind his right foot to finally pick it up, and still got him at first after all of that. So now here is Brett Harris with two down, and he takes a called strike. The Toyota out-of-town scoreboard, Toyota. Let's go places. Cubs host the Marlins at Wrigley Field this evening. The Rays will be at the Yankees. Rays who have clinched first place in the American League Eastern Division after they split a doubleheader with the Yankees yesterday. That's a night game. Brewers will have Logan Henderson up against Aaron Nola in Philadelphia this evening. Now there's a ball too low. By the way, there was only one other game going right now. There was another game earlier that is over with. The Nationals beat the Tigers 4-2 in Detroit. Yohandy Morales hit a two-run homer in that one for the Nats. Now here is a ball down and in. 2-2 the count to Brett Harris. D-backs will play in Colorado this evening with Merrill Kelly up against Adams. There's a one-hopper right back to Prelip. He's got it. Turns, starts toward first before flipping the ball overhanded to first for the out. Inning over. Three up, three down. Nothing, nothing after two on the Liberty Group. Protect your assets. Giants Radio Network.
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1: Giants nothing, Twins nothing as we start the third inning. And here is Aaron Sabato, and he lifts a high foul off the right field side and back out of play. Nothing to nothing. Sabato hit 31 home runs in AAA ball for the St. Paul Saints this year. Stockily built, right-handed batter. Now he tops one foul off to the left on a changeup, and it's 0-2. The column in the Minneapolis Star Tribune, quoting the Twins owner, Tom Pollad, about their future. Now there's a swinging strike three on a slider. Strikes him out for a strikeout for Perdomo. Giants nothing, Twins nothing. Third inning. And in that article, Bobby Nightingale was the writer for the Star Tribune. He quoted Tom Pollad as saying the payroll will increase for next year. The Twins front office wants to build around its emerging young players. There's a ball up and away to Ben Ross, another one of those young guys. Especially guys like Luke Keyshaw, Walker Jenkins, and Emmanuel Rodriguez. They're available in the outfield. Kalen Culpepper is a favorite to be their shortstop next year. And the pitcher we saw last night, Taj Bradley, there is a ball missing 2-0 to Ross. Taj Bradley, the pitcher we're seeing today, Connor Prelip, and a pitcher named Mick Abel. There's a swing and a one hopper to short, backing up under the outfield grass is Cost. Now he unwinds a long throw to first in time to get Ross. Out number two. And those are, they say, some of the top options for the starting rotation. There was a previous wave of prospects. Royce Lewis, who's in the game today. Trevor Larnach, who is on the injured list. Alex Kirilloff. Ryan Jeffers, who's in the game today. Here's a slow bouncer foul on the third base side by Keyshaw. And the count is 0-1 to Keyshaw, who hit a comebacker his first time. So the count is 0-1. Johan Duran, the closer, who's now with the Phillies, was another one of those young guys. And then even before that, there was a wave of young talent. Byron Buxton, who's been a star for them when he's been healthy. Now here's a changeup, swung on a miss by Keyshaw. Strike two. Joe Ryan, Bay Area product, who's had a couple of really strong outings against the Giants in interleague play in the past. So the Twins are kind of basing their hopes for next year primarily about a lot of the young talent they have in-house. Here's a swing and a foul tip on a fastball. Just got a piece of that one. That one's right down the middle of the plate. 0-2 the count. Twins nothing, Giants nothing. We're in the third inning, two down, nobody on. Of course, the Giants could say many of the same things. Now, there's a high fastball taken for a ball. 1-2. The Giants, of course, the fact that they're veterans, and all of them are either injured or have been traded. Here's a swing and a drive deep to left. Way back there, it's gone. Keyshawn, after falling behind in the count initially at 0-2, gets a slider down and in, and he launches it into the bleachers in left field. It is 1-0, Twins. Tenth home run of the season for Keyshaw. He kind of took over the game for the Twins last night in the middle inning. He hit a big triple that knocked in the Twins' first run of the game in the sixth inning. Then he scored the second run moments later on a base hit that put them ahead for good. And he made several sensational plays in the outfield defensively as well. Now strike one to Brooks Lee. Switch hitter batting right-handed. Now a hard ground ball to third. Scooting to his left. Whitcomb has it and throws him out at first. Twins get a home run by Keyshaw, the former University of San Francisco star, and have a 1-0 lead with Marcelo Meyer coming up. Last of the third for the Giants. On the Liberty Group, protect your assets. 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
1: Here we go. To the last of the third, the Giants are trailing now 1-0. And there's a called strike to Marcelo Meyer, a slider that crept over the outside part of the plate, a little bit above the knees. Now the one strike pitch, and that one bends in over the plate, a big curveball, but low for a ball, 1-1. By the way, that home run that Keyshaw hit, it is a day where there's no wind blowing. Now the pitch, swing and a miss. He chased that slider. So he's thrown in three straight sliders here. Finally got him to chase one that ended up out of the strike zone. Here it comes. Another slider. Struck him out swinging. First strikeout for Connor Prelip. I don't think they've thrown him anything except sliders and curveballs and changeups so far in this series to Marcelo Meyer. Here is Shea Whitcomb, right-handed hitter. It's a high foul out of play off to the right. But this is a ballpark, we've said it many times, that it's all about the wind. The winds will swirl and they'll knock fly balls down. There are certain times that they might give a fly ball a push. Here's a ball in the dirt, and it's 1-1. But when there's no wind blowing at all, the park tends to play really small, and the ball will fly. And today, there's been no wind at all, and it's getting warmer, 74 degrees here, according to my Weather Channel app at the moment. Now, here's the ball way off the outside, 2-1 to Whitcomb. That's the answer to the Ask the Announcer question, sponsored by Kaiser Permanente. Learn more about what Kaiser Permanente can do for you at kp.org. Now, a changeup is lunged at and topped foul off the third base side, so Whitcomb stays alive just barely. Two balls and two strikes as we are coming to you live from the Chuck Chancey Gold Resort and Casino broadcast booth. The Giants trailing 1-0 here. Twins have hit four home runs in this series now. The Giants have hit just the one. That was by Drew Gilbert on Monday night for their final run. Now, curveball is a bloop into shallow left center. That's going to fall. Base hit. The Whitcomb muscles one over the head of the shortstop Ross and into the shallow outfield for the Giants' first hit of the day. And it brings up Christian Koss now.

0: The Twins' middle infield set for a double play, or at least pulled in a little bit, double play depth. And a swing and a miss by Koss on a 97-mile-an-hour fastball from Prelip. Dave Fleming will be along in the middle three innings, marching down the hall from the television booth after this inning. Now, the ball is rolled softly foul off to the left of the plate. 0-2. Tomorrow, a day off. And then the Dodgers in Friday night, the final night game of the season for the Giants. And then they will have games on Saturday and Sunday. 1:05 on Saturday, 12:05 on Sunday. There's a ball bounced foul off the foot of Koss, and he hops around in pain out of the batter's box, trying to shake that one off. He's got a partial shin guard over his lower left shin and also a covering over the top of his foot. 0-2 the count to Christian Koss. The more he plays, the better he has hit, the higher his batting average has risen. He had one hit, three at-bats last night, 2-for-6 in the series. He also had a sacrifice bunt last night. 1-0, the Giants are trailing. One out, runner at first. The pitch, fouled back to the screen. Came right after him, a 96-mile-an-hour fastball, challenging him right down the middle, but he fouled it back to the screen. Now look over at Gary Pettis, the third base coach. Although you wouldn't figure much would be on right here. Whitcomb, the runner at first, and the pitch. And the big curveball struck him out swinging. The Prelip gets his second strikeout of the day. Fan appreciation is going strong here in the final week of the season at Oracle Park. You can buy a regular price ticket to a Dodgers game this weekend to get a free 2027 ticket voucher. That offer will end tonight at 8 p.m. Go to sfgiants.com/fan appreciation to take advantage. Now here's a ball too low to Jonah Cox. Cox hit a fly ball to shallow center his first time. Twins got a home run from Keyshaw in the first half of this inning and have a 1-0 lead over the Giants. Now a check swing on a curveball, low and in, and the count is 2-0. That one missing well out of the strike zone. Whitcomb leads away from first. Sabato on the bag with him. Big opening on the right side of the infield. Now the pitch. And that is right through there for a called strike. So 2-1 now. That one, actually, that was down the middle of the plate, but it was low. And had he challenged, the call would have been overturned. Instead, it's 2-1. Now there's a wide fastball way off the outside at 96. Lunging to his right to catch that one was Jeffers, the catcher. So it's 3-1 now. Right side of the infield is kind of wide open for Cox, with the first baseman on the bag with the runner. The second baseman almost up the middle. Here it is. Swing and a miss. That was a hard slider. And he throws it really hard. That's 89-mile-an-hour slider that broke in on the hands on the inside, but over the plate. Sabato stays on the bag at first with Whitcomb. 3-2 with two down. Whitcomb runs. And there's a ball outside. Ball four to Cox. So Whitcomb to second. Cox takes over at first. And now Turner Hill will come up. See if he can knock in a run. We want to congratulate the players of the San Francisco Fireballs, who had the best record in the first year of play in the Women's Professional Baseball League, as Hill takes a called strike. They had a 30-game, in fact, it was 30 games for the whole league. But the Los Angeles Queens ended the season on Tuesday in Springfield, Illinois, with a win over the Fireballs to win the championship in the inaugural season. Now, there's a ball down and away, one ball and one strike. We had met Rochelle, the coach who was instrumental in starting women's baseball here for young women in the Bay Area and all over the country. There's a foul off to the left. I only know about it because Darren Chan's daughter, Kira, was one of those teams. Rochelle Henley, everybody calls her Rocky, and we met her the other night in St. Louis. She was the manager of the New York Heights team in the league. 1-2 pitch, swing, and there's a high lazy fly to left. In under it is Roden. He's got it. Inning over. The Giants strand two. Dave Fleming will be along in the middle innings. The Giants are trailing 1-0 on the Liberty Group Protect Your Assets Giants Radio Network.
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9: Dave Fleming back here in San Francisco at Oracle Park on the radio side of our Giants baseball broadcast. John shifts over to TV for the middle innings. Twins lead 1-0. It's the top of the fourth. Josh Bell against Cesar Perdomo, who delivers the 0-1 pitch and misses inside. Now, usually these switch games where I'm over here on radio, I'll be alone. And so I decide, you know what, I don't want to be lonely on this beautiful San Francisco Wednesday. Here's a strike to Josh Bell. It's 1-2, so I asked a Giants player to come up here, and that player is Logan Webb, who was either nice enough or dumb enough to say yes. Webby, great to see you.
10: Good to see you too, Flum.
9: Here's a changeup low, 2-2. You and I did a game together a few years ago. Were you on the injured list?
10: I was, yeah. That was 2022, I believe, in San Diego.
9: Maybe the only time you've ever been on the injured list until this year. Ground ball from Josh Bell to second, Jonah Cox fields, and throws out Josh Bell. Anyway, it's nice of you to come up here. We'll just broadcast the game and maybe ask a few other, you know, sort of big picture Giants questions. But I wanted to ask you about Cesar Perdomo, because the only upside to all that's gone wrong and the injuries that have piled up is we're getting to see some new guys, some young guys. I've been impressed by this kid.
10: Yeah, I definitely, when you watch him, he reminds me a lot of like a Ranger Suarez type. He's a lefty pitcher. He pitches, commands the ball really well, throws a bunch of different off-speed pitches. He's impressed me a lot.
9: Yeah, good call. He misses with this fastball just a little bit high, 2-0. And Ranger Suarez, you know, he doesn't rely on like big-time velocity. 2-0 pitch. I always get bugged because people, sometimes they say that about you. That's ball three outside. Like, well, he didn't have a lot of stuff. I'm like, well, Logan has a lot of stuff. It's just maybe not just the highest
10: slower.
9: Velocity
10: yeah,
9: stuff.
10: A little slower than the other guys.
9: 3-0 pitch, and that's a strike. But I do think in the era that you guys play in of just throw as hard as you can and max out everything, there is an art to pitching the way that Perdomo does. Here's his 3-1 pitch, and that's right there on the outside corner.
10: Yeah, definitely. I mean, it seems like when you're watching him, nothing really phases him in any of the games. And he's been really good with, you know, he commands the zone. He's efficient, right? He's 48 pitches in the fourth inning. Gets quick out. Seems like he works fast.
9: All those remind me of somebody. Ooh. Now, a pop-up, and man, Brett Harris, who's still learning to play here, first baseman comes over and slams into the railing. He gets up. I think he's okay. He doesn't make the catch, but I think he's all right.
10: Tough guy.
9: It is. You know, I don't want anybody to run into the rail like that, but you watch these new guys who've never played in this park. This park is so different.
10: Yeah. Seems like here you see the biggest ones with the hitting the railing because it's so short.
9: Yeah, the little low side wall. 3-2 to Ryan Jeffers with one out, a ground ball, and past the dive of Harris. Well, Brett Harris, just after hitting that rail, had to dive to his right and couldn't quite get it into right field. Base hit for Jeffers. Well, you guys, it's such a long year, a grueling year when you're a player. Your bodies need a rest. You've been going for 7-plus months nonstop. But you sit up here, we get a different view than you guys do from the dugout. You sit up here and think, I'm going to miss this in a few days.
10: I am going to miss this in a few days. And it's this is nice up here. I haven't been up here in a long time. So, man, it's beautiful. This park is unbelievable.
9: It is. We are so spoiled. Ball one to Alan Roden.
10: I got to ask, though, is it cold up here?
9: It gets cold.
10: Yeah.
9: The wind starts to whip around. We're a little sheltered, but last night even we were saying it was chilly at the end of the game. Here's a pitch outside from Perdomo. It's 2-0. Down on the field, not so much.
10: No, it's cold down there, too.
9: Oh, yeah.
10: Oh, I always ask my wife. They sit in the family section right here, and they always say it's not too bad.
9: Yeah, somehow they're protected. The rest of us are exposed. Here's a swing at a ball topped foul by Roden. It's 2-1. Well, I always thought it was a big advantage for the Giants to play in conditions that are different, and you kind of look over at the other side and see how many ski hats are in the other dugout, and maybe a little more exaggerated in the old Candlestick days when it was really cold. 2-1 pitch from Perdomo to Roden, and that's a good one. Fastball right at the knees, 2-2.
10: Yeah, definitely think it's guys come here, it's a little colder than, it's different than every other park in baseball. But it goes both ways, too. I think when we go to St. Louis, it's a little different for us as well.
9: Not an advantage for the Giants.
10: Yeah.
9: There's a foul out of play. Young players who come up with the Giants, hitters who learn how to hit here, maybe aren't quite as bothered by it. Usually guys who play somewhere else and come here just get shocked by how different the conditions can be. It makes Rafi Devers so impressive to me because he has not batted an eye. 2-2 pitch, a little soft liner and a dive by Cost, but he can't catch it. It's right off the tip of his glove and ricochets out into left field for a base hit by Roden, so two on with one out here in the top of the fourth. Twins leading 1-0. Logan Webb, nice enough to be here with us in the booth. Devers' success in this ballpark has really impressed me.
10: Yeah, especially when you find out he's kind of been dealing with that thing for a little while.
9: Yeah.
10: It makes it even more impressive what he did this year. When he's on, it's... there's not many guys that are much better.
9: Really true. Here's a pop-up on the right side of the infield. They call the infield fly rule, and Harris makes a catch. Two down.
10: And there's not many hitters that can make this place look small. And he did it. I will say, I have told him this multiple times, I'd love to see more splash hits from him. I know he's more center field, right center. But I would love to see some pool, because I think he'd put some impressive ones out there.
9: I'm glad you said that. He could pile them up.
10: Yeah.
9: Here's Emmanuel Rodriguez. Two down, two on. Perdomo throws strike one. Yeah, that's the thing, Logan, about this season. The wins and losses, everybody's down about the bottom line results. It's not a year that wasn't without some real success stories. There were a lot of positives for the Giants. Here's a swing and a pop-up.
10: Nice job.
9: Jonah Cox underneath it. And he makes a catch. Good job by Perdomo.
10: Yeah, great job.
9: Got through those two little hits. Webby's going to stay with us here, so we'll continue the conversation as we go to the bottom of the fourth. It's 1-0 Twins on the Liberty Group Protect Your Assets Giants Radio Network.
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9: We go to the bottom of the fourth. 1-0 Twins on this Wednesday afternoon. Last game of the three-game series. The Giants and the Twins coming to you live from the Chukchansi Gold Resort and Casino broadcast booth. Victor Barracoto against Connor Prelip. And Barracoto takes low for ball one. Dave Fleming, Logan Webb, nice enough to come up to a place he doesn't see in this ballpark very often, the broadcast level, and chat with us. Barracoto swings and hits a little dribbler. Prelip off the mound will throw, and the ball ends up ricocheting off. I couldn't tell if it hit Barracoto or hit the first baseman Sabato. I think it hit Barracoto on the elbow, and it bounced away, and he'll be safe at first. And they've called Barracoto out for running out of the baseline. Well, I mean, they used to, I don't know if they still do teach it, Webby, like if the guy was doing that, they used to teach the fielder just throw and hit him, and then you'll get the call for sure. That was pretty close there, but they call interference on Barracoto, and he's out number one. There's Bo Davidson.
10: If I'm not mistaken, I think they tried to change the rule this past year. I'm not 100% on that, but
9: they gave the runner more leeway to, you didn't have to be in that runner's lane on the foul side of the line the whole way. The language is a little different. Here's a swing and a ground ball toward the hole. It's short, knocked down by the shortstop Ross, but no chance to make a play on Bo Davidson, who beats it out. That's an infield hit for him. What do you think about Bo Davidson?
10: I mean, the tools are toolsy. It's impressive to watch. Well, that's, you were talking about it last inning, but you get to see some of these young guys, and you know, you saw guys like Casey and Bryce really take off this year, and you're getting to see guys like Jonah Cox. It's impressed me. Like, I'm pretty sure he's an outfielder, but he's been playing infield. He's done a really good job at it.
9: it makes Kipe so mad because, you know, Kipe in his playing career was a second baseman. He took a lot of pride in being a really good defensive second baseman. It drives him nuts. You can just take an outfielder and throw him at second, and he looks like that.
10: Well, when you're athletic as much as Cox is, I think you can probably put him most places. He'll be all right.
9: Here's a swing by Kisner on a ball pulled foul. Cox, like, you don't often say speed at second base, but the speed actually shows up when he plays in the infield.
10: Yeah. Seems like even when the balls he's not getting to, he's close to.
9: Pretty exciting. I mean, you know what it's like to come up for the first time. I had a long talk with Bryce about this just a week ago or so, about the whole wave of young Giants. And I'm sure you remember, it wasn't that long ago when you came up for the first time, just how tough it is. Throw to first, and Davidson backstanding. And all the stuff that's going through your head, and you're trying to measure yourself up, and what do I know, what don't I know?
10: Yeah, it's tough. Right when you get here, I think right now for these guys, it's really good because they have a young group with them, so they're not doing it.
9: That's a fair ball. Pulled inside the bag at third, down the left field line. It's going to hit off the sidewall. Bo Davidson showing off the speed, and he comes charging around the third. Stops there, into second with a double, Andrew Kisner. I do think you're right about that, the sort of the group dynamic, yeah, where maybe you've got a bunch of guys that you know from coming up together in the minor leagues makes it a little more comfortable.
10: Definitely. I know when I came up, I had a very older group that was already here, but I also had a lot of, I came up the end of August, so we had September, and you can bring 40 guys up here, and I think we did that year. So a lot of those guys were younger guys that I knew too, and it helps a lot.
9: Brett Harris with the infield pulled in, second and third, one out. Giants trying to tie the game or go ahead, and Harris fouls one off to the right out of play, strike one. Just a familiar face, somebody to hang around with. Because things change when you get to the big leagues. Now Harris pulls one sharply but foul. Who is the Giants veteran back then when you first came up who put his arm around you?
10: I had a couple guys. Crawford was probably the number one guy. But Jeff Samardzija, Will Smith, Pablo. I had a good group.
9: You had a salty group.
10: I did have a salty group.
9: 0-2, and Harris just gets a piece of it to stay
10: but
9: alive.
10: I do think some of that's needed as well, because you get to see, you know, when you come up here, there's a lot of ups and downs. And if I remember correctly, 19 was more of a down than anything else. And I kind of got to see, you know, I'm the young kid. I'm excited to be here. And these guys are pissed.
9: 0-2. And a swing and a miss by Harris. Man, the curveball, nasty curveball for strike three. That's big second out for Prelip, and it gives Marcelo Meyer a chance. Yeah, I think you take your role pretty darn seriously on this team. There were times this year where you were like the last guy standing, the last veteran player, but you take that role seriously of leadership in a bunch of different ways. We know how much you care about the Giants. Meyer takes a slider right at the knees, called strike one. I'm just going to say this. You could disagree with me if you want, but I think this year has worn on you a little bit.
10: I would say so. Yeah, it's been
9: not that it's changed you as a person, yeah, but I think you've taken it hard that this team, you guys had big expectation coming.

0: He was unbelievable for a while. And then he knew he took this offseason really, spent a lot of time trying to fix some things that he thought were kind of what was going wrong. And he came in this year. He's unbelievable, and it just sucks what happened to him.
1: So true. Here's a pitch in the dirt. 2-2. He is definitely one of the bright spots. In a way, because he got hurt, and it was a couple months ago, we haven't seen him for a while. I hope that doesn't go forgotten this year, because the strides that he made were legitimate.
0: Definitely. Like,
1: second and third, two down, 2-2 the count to Meyer. And he takes off the outside, full count, 3-2. Now, Marcelo Meyer, I appreciate the fact that he wants to get in some games here at the end of the year. There's got to be a rust factor for him.
0: Definitely.
1: 3-2 pitch is low, ball four. He draws the walk to load the bases.
0: Yeah, I mean, that's got to be hard. I know if I didn't pitch for a while and I just tried to come back and throw after 3-4 weeks, it probably wouldn't look the prettiest.
1: Yeah, and Marcelo, he did a couple rehab games and kind of aggravated whatever was going on with his foot. And by the time he was ready to come back, there were no minor league games left. So yeah. Here he is just thrown into the big leagues.
0: And I will say, those six at-bats that he's gone, I don't think he's gotten a single pitch in the zone, like needed the zone to hit.
1: Yeah, I think you're right about that. So good for him. He draws the walk to load the bases. Pitching coach out for a visit here for the Twins. Last time we made you read a promo. You want to read a promo?
0: Right now?
1: Yeah, right now. It's a good time for it. Yeah, just start, read as much of it as you want.
0: Gear up for the
1: 20. As long as you get the website in, it's good.
0: Gear up for the 2027 season with Giants Tickets membership. 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
1: Darren Chan says you're hired. Shea Whitcomb hits a pop-up, kind of into no man's land, falling, and it's down for a hit. And that's going to score two. Davidson and Kinsner both are in. Around to third, Meyer. Shea Whitcomb just placed a little pop fly in the perfect spot down the right field line where nobody could get to it, and the Giants take a 2-1 lead.
0: I need to read more promos. There'd be score every time I do it.
1: That's the maybe my favorite thing that you've ever said. Shea Whitcomb, he's done a lot of good things since he's gotten an opportunity.
0: Definitely. No, it's been, I tell you what, these last couple of weeks, it sucks the injuries that we've had. But seeing these guys, being in the dugout with them every day in the clubhouse, they fight. And it seems like we're in every game. Games where we go down early, sometimes courtesy of me, and I apologize for that, but it seems like we're always coming back in the games and trying to make it as close as we can, and we're never out of it.
1: I mean, against the Padres, against the Dodgers, against teams that are pushing for the playoffs, it's been true, really, yeah. This whole home stretch. I think Webby, like, running the bases hard, mm-hmm. and the defense, a lot of these young guys have played really good defense. Koss pushes a bunt. First base side, but not far enough away from Sabato, who scoops it up and tags him out. The bunt play's been actually a good weapon for your Giants.
0: Definitely.
1: Not in that case, but one promo read by Logan Webb, and literally 3 seconds later, two runs on the board for the Giants. We'll go to the fifth inning, and we're just going to jam him up now. He's getting every card. It's 2-1 Giants lead on the Liberty Group Protect Your Assets Giants Radio Network.
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3: Ball one from Perdomo to Aaron Sabato, the first baseman for the Twins. Top five. Giants have taken their first lead of the day. It's 2-1. And Perdomo misses with a fastball up and away, 2-0. Logan Webb is nice enough to be with us here on our Giants broadcast today. 2-0 pitch, and Sabato hits a fly ball down the left field line, chasing after it Barracudo, and he will not get there. Goes into a slide, which was a smart thing to do. It just came up a little bit short. Didn't crash into the wall. So Sabato will go back to home plate. And the count is 2-1. I like that you made that comparison. I've been thinking about it ever since you said it. Ranger Suarez, who to me epitomizes in a lot of ways the art of pitching, changing speeds, the way he goes about it.
4: Definitely. He's fun to watch.
3: He and the Red Sox are going to be in the playoffs. Will you be watching some postseason baseball?
4: Yeah. I mean, I might take a little bit of time off from it, but I think if there's a... if there's an old friend pitching, maybe I'll tune in. Or it's a good game.
3: You know who's done really well? Sabato takes low, 3-1. Perdomo pitches, and a ground ball to short. So even behind in the count, Perdomo made a good pitch. Sabato thrown out by Christian Koss. Out number one. Eric Miller has gone to the Red Sox, and he's been a huge part of their team.
4: Yeah, he's been great. Gets to go there with... you know, Andrew Bailey over there does a great job. So, I mean, you saw it when he was here. The stuff is unbelievable. I think he's gone there and, you know, he's comfortable and he's winning. So that's always a good thing too. And I think he's excited. So it was good to see him when we went to Boston.
3: Yeah, I'm happy for him. That's strike one to Ben Ross, the ninth place hitter in shortstop. Perdomo just outside. One ball, one strike to count. And I think, you know, it happened to Malley. It happened to Eric Miller. Both of those guys had really started to hit their stride before the trade deadline.
4: Yeah.
3: And you could see it. Eric was really in a nice groove. But he's going to be, I mean, the Red Sox, he's going to be in the eighth inning. He's going to be in the big spots of these playoff games. Now Ross hits a high drive, left center field. Barracudo watches, and it's off the wall. He'll play the carom. Ross is going to speed around second and head for third. The throw is offline, and he's in there standing with a triple. Wow. Ninth place hitter. He muscled up. It's probably a day where the ball's, I mean, a day game without a whole lot of wind. This is about the only time where this place plays like a smaller ballpark.
4: Yeah. I would say in general, I feel like this place is... this year has played more neutral than years past.
3: Yeah, I'm glad you said that. I do agree with that. It's made a difference the last few years with the center field wall being more shallow.
4: Yeah.
3: Here's Keyshaw with the infield in, and he takes a changeup, rather, up and away, ball one. I never know how to explain that, whether it's a one-year thing or whether something has changed, but I think it has been a more hitter-friendly park this year. Now a strike on the inside, 1-1. When the infield comes in, when you're on the mound, does that change your plan as a pitcher at all?
4: I'll be honest, I never even notice when they're when they come in. I mean, you know the situation, but there's sometimes when
3: there's a swing and a fly ball to center field. That's going to be deep enough to get the run home. Turner Hill's out there to catch, tagging Ross, and he'll come in to score. So a good situation with that. A sacrifice fly to make it 2-2. So for you, infield in, that's not what you're focused on.
4: No. The one I get caught up on, I never know whether I want to stay in the stretch or if I want to go to the windup.
3: And yet now you got to declare.
4: Yes, you do.
3: And if you forget to do that, we saw that. Did that happen to Roop this year?
4: You technically only have to declare if you start your windups like a stretch, like your foot never moves.
3: Okay. So if you have that style of windup, you got to declare. That's good clarification. I don't think I ever knew that. Here's a strike. It's 1-1. So what are the pros and cons of going from the windup or going from the stretch?
4: Just throw out of the windup more often.
3: Yeah. That's a strike on the outside. 1-2.
4: But yeah, you definitely, it's hard because you're trying to tell the umpire you're doing it. And I feel like most of the time, none of them are looking at you. So you're like,
3: can anybody pay attention to me, please? 1-2 to count here to Brooks Lee, who swings and misses through a high fastball, strike 3. Perdomo gives up the triple. The Twins get the sac fly, but they get just the 1 to tie the game midway through 5. It's 2-2 on the Liberty Group Protect Your Assets Giants Radio Network.
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3: Jonah Cox for the Giants here in the bottom of the fifth. 2-2 the score. Cox hits a ground ball. Weird hop, but gloved by Brooks Lee playing in. And his throw to first is just in time to get Jonah Cox. So one pitch, one out. Bottom five, it's 2-2. 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
3: Turner Hill for the Giants, and he takes a strike from Connor Prelip. Dave Fleming, Darren Chan, our producer-engineer, and really nice of Logan Webb to come up and call some innings with us here. Be our Giants analyst. Turner Hill hits a pop-up into left center field, and this one kind of in a triangle, but hustling in from left. Alan Roden calls everybody off and makes the catch. Two down. The game does look different up here.
4: It does. I like it, though. And this is fun.
3: You get a whole different, I mean, you experience the ballpark differently.
4: Yeah.
3: You get a chance to, I mean, I know for you guys from down there, sometimes even seeing pitches and locations can be challenging from the dugout view. It looks slower up here, though. easier when you're down on field level. Here's a curveball to Barracuda for a called strike. The speed of the game comes to life.
4: Yeah, it's the athletes that we have running around right now. Man. It's pretty impressive, just around baseball.
3: I agree. Even from, it's not like you're some 20-year grizzled veteran at the end of your career, but even from the time you came up, the number of big, strong dudes around the game. See, it's like double since I think you came up.
4: Definitely.
3: 1-1 the count. And Barracuda hits one off the foot of Prelip. It ricochets to second. And the second baseman, Lewis, fields it and throws him out. Man, that's tough luck twice today for Victor Barracuda. You hanging with us for one more inning, Wendy?
4: Yeah, definitely.
3: Oh, awesome. All right, we will go to the sixth. It's 2-2 on the Liberty Group Protect Your Assets Giants Radio Network.
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3: Perdomo stays in the game and misses with a fastball to Josh Bell. It's ball one here in the sixth inning. Dave Fleming alongside Logan Webb. Giants 2, Twins 2. And the pitch is hit on the ground toward third. Nice hop for Shea Whitcomb, who fields and throws to first. And that is one out here in the sixth inning. I don't want to put you on the spot, Webby, but yeah, you talked about how, here comes the Giants manager, Tony Vitello. So Perdomo faces one hitter, and I think we're going to get a pitching change, which is perfect. We'll get a little extra time here. So Vitello out to the mound, and he's made the call to the bullpen. I think it's Joel Kunal who is warming up. Perdomo will get a nice round of applause. That'll be his final, I assume that's going to be his final time pitching here this season.
4: Yeah, I think he did a good job. And I think once you start to see him, you know, get some more time and you're going to start seeing him use 76 pitches in the sixth inning. Hopefully get an inning, extra inning out of it. He's going to be one of those guys that you're going to get a lot of six, seven, hopefully eight innings out of him.
3: You've been the ultimate example of how valuable that is in the game. It's kind of a lost art, but I know you take as much pride in that as anything else, but just being able to pitch as many innings as possible as a starter is just so, so valuable for a team.
4: Yeah, you know, I think there's a lot of different things that are, I think the value of stuff has gone in a different way, maybe.
3: Yeah,
4: you know, strikeouts are king, I would say now. And when you're going for strikeouts, there's some days that you get a strikeout in three, four pitches each time, but most of the time it takes a little longer to get them. And so maybe that's part of the reason why sometimes guys aren't going as long into games.
3: Yeah, and there's just a look, if it's a playoff game, a one game winner takes all, and you want to just air it out and whatever, but over the long haul of the season, if you can help your bullpen stay as fresh as possible, you're not just pitching well for your team, you're helping your teammates out.
4: Yeah, definitely. You know, I've had a lot of fun. I actually got to see Tay Rodge today, so but him and Ty and some of those guys, they used to always they appreciate it, right?
3: Yeah.
4: You can, you know, especially during a long season, those bullpen guys, they throw up so much. They have so many appearances and come in when, you know, stuff's hit the fan. And so when you can give them a day where they can kind of relax a little bit more, I think they appreciate that.
3: I miss the Rogers brothers.
4: I miss them, too, a lot.
3: I mean, I get to see them from time to time. We bounce around. We run into them here and there. But I miss those guys. All right, Joel Kunal takes over and misses low to Ryan Jeffers for ball one. I'm putting you on the spot a little bit, but give me your self-assessment of your own year this year.
4: To be honest, this year has been the biggest year of, like, ups and downs. There hasn't been... I'm used to more, like, steady, and then, you know, I'll have a bad one once a month, but I feel like this year it's been a pretty rough year.
3: You won the pitcher. Was that June you were the pitcher of the month in the National League?
4: Yeah, and that's, you know, I look back at it. I've already started to, and I, you know, look back, and I probably had, I don't know, 17 or 18 really good ones, but I've had too many really bad ones that have really, you know, been kind of detrimental to the team and the, especially the day that I threw on those games, and obviously detrimental to what my overall numbers look like at the end of the year. And I know that's not the end goal. Is you want to win and put the team in the best spot to win, and I just haven't done that enough this year. And so I'm excited to do some soul searching and get some rest and recovery, and, you know, come back next year and you know, try to be better than what I've been in the past.
3: Yeah, not just better than right now, better than ever.
4: Yeah.
3: I think that's always the goal. 2-2 the count to Ryan Jeffers, and a pitch low, 3-2. Yeah, so what's the, when you're a starter like you are, do you take a month or two away from throwing, just drop it all and totally go into recovery mode?
4: Well, I kind of had a faster start to that process, so I'll be about a week and a half, 2 weeks into it by the time Sunday comes around. So I spend a week. I think we're going up to Sacramento to see some family, and then once I get back to Arizona, it's when I'll start doing my stuff again.
3: Okay. 3-2 pitch, got it. That sinker moves from Joel Kunal. Two down. You've been teaching the sinker to some of these guys?
4: If they ask, yeah. I mean, it's crazy, though. When you... Everybody throws so much different one pitch may not work for one guy. And the only guy who I really... I swear we're the exact same as Roop.
3: Yeah.
4: So anytime we talk to each other, it's you know, two peas in a pod trying to help each other out. But for the most part... You know, T-Mac would come to me for a lot of stuff. It's different. It is different. So, but anytime a guy asks about anything, you always want to help out as much as possible.
3: 1-1 to count to Alan Roden. It's a 2-2 game, top six. Joel Kunal, the second pitcher of the game for the Giants, throws, and he misses outside. I think one thing that Giants fans, as well as they know you by now, I don't think they realize what a student of the science of pitching you are. And not just like pitch types and how to manipulate the ball, but also like how bodies move differently, kind of the biomechanics. I love talking about that stuff with you.
4: Yeah, it's all super interesting. And that's why, you know, there's a lot of different things that make each guy tick, right? There's some guys deception, sometimes it's not deception, sometimes it's, you know, how the body moves. You know, there's other stuff about like reading swings or you know, looking at where guys are standing in the ball. I mean, there's so much that you can learn I know we get the sheet of paper now that tells you where to throw it and what to do. But there's also stuff you can learn from in-game. And I really got to learn a lot last year with Justin Verlander. And I'm super excited to see his last start on Saturday. But he was just... There's a reason why he's thrown 20 plus years in the big leagues and been so successful, because he's just same sort of thing. I mean, he's just a student of the game. He's always looking for new things to get better. He sees things that just people don't see. And I learned so much from him. Miss that guy.
3: Yeah. Ball 4-2. Roden, and now Royce Lewis stands in and swings and misses for strike one. When you combine the pure natural ability with the aptitude and the desire to work, that's how you get the Hall of Fame career. Yeah,
4: definitely. Every year he's trying to keep getting better and find something new to get better. I think that's what I try to tell the young guys as much. That's what I learned. It's like, no matter how... You never have the answers to the test. The game's always going to change. The game's, from the minute I've gotten here, eight years is not a long time. It has changed so much.
3: Yeah.
4: And it's going to keep changing. Next year's going to be different. And there's also new things, right? You get the ABS, you get different, there was a shift when I came up. There's not a shift anymore. There's always new ways to learn, and the hitters are all learning new things too. So it's that cat and mouse game that you play is really fun. It's not fun when you get your butt kicked, but it's really fun when things are going well, or you're facing a guy who's maybe beat you in the past and you beat him that time, and or vice versa. Sometimes, I mean, you never want a guy to beat you, but a guy you've had success against, and all of a sudden they get a hit now.
3: That's what makes this game come to life. Lewis hits a little soft liner to short on one bounce. Koss flips to second for the force out. So Kuhnel works around that walk and helps the Giants pitch a scoreless top of the sixth inning. Webby's going to hang around a little longer with us. We'll go to the bottom of the sixth. It's 2-2, Giants Twins on the Liberty Group Protect Your Assets Giants Radio Network.
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3: Bo Davidson stands in for the Giants. 0-1 the count against the left-hander Prelip. Davidson... With the Giants and the Twins tied at two. It's a foul down off his foot or ankle. Ouch. He drops the bat and he's limping around. Ouch. And Tony Vitello, Anthony Reyes coming out to check on Bo. Too much of that this year. He's taking off his shin guard. He's trying to untie his shoe. Is he going to take his... Oh, no, he's going to retie his shoe. I don't know when the last time I saw that was.
4: Yeah, I haven't... I don't know why, and this is... I'll ask Bo later, but why is there no guard over the foot?
3: Yeah. Yeah, you put the whole shin guard on, and then you don't have the flap that covers the top of your foot.
4: Yeah.
3: Ouch. Kipe used to always say on TV, and Bo's...
4: He should have tied his shoe.
3: Yeah. He's kind of limping his way back into the batter's box here. Kipe used to say to the television audience, if you're wondering at home, what does that actually feel like? Go out to your garage, pick up a hammer, and then just slam it down on the top of your foot. Always made me chuckle. It's not that funny when it actually happens to you. It
4: doesn't feel good.
3: So 1-2 to count to young Bo Davidson. And he pokes one out towards center field, but the shortstop playing deep and behind the bag ranges back and makes the catch. So Davidson, and he'll kind of hobble his way back into the dugout. He's hurting.
4: Yeah.
3: Hopefully he's okay.
4: Let's get a guard over that foot.
3: That's a good advice. Now the manager, Derek Shelton's coming out. So it looks like Prelip was only staying in just to face Bo Davidson, and now the Twins are going to go into their bullpen. A couple quick reminders, and then we'll get back to chatting with Logan Webb here. Oracle Park gets transformed into the nine-hole golf course. Ballpark back nine in the offseason, presented by Zooks, sfgiants.com/golf. I think you've done that one time, haven't you?
4: I have, come out and play. Yeah, it was a blast.
3: It's fun. And then just as a final reminder, we got Fan Appreciation Weekend all weekend long. Giants, Dodgers, Friday, Saturday, Sunday. We got the Willie Mack Award presentation on Friday. And we're celebrating Mike Kruko and Kipe as well, but especially Mike, sfgiants.com/fans. Especially Sunday is going to be dedicated to celebrating the incredible Giants career of Mike Kruko, who you've gotten to know.
4: Yeah.
3: I do feel bad for you guys of recent vintage, just because Mike hasn't been on the road with us these last few years. And for all those years, you know, being on the road with Mike, where you have maybe even more time to get to know. But I know you really appreciate the great work that, and how much Mike loves, you and he have that in common. You just love the Giants.
4: Yeah, definitely. You know, he will always come down. It seems like he comes down a lot, usually after my bad ones, and he'll give me some advice. That's a little more old school than you'd probably hear from one of our pitching coaches, but there's always some great wisdom in there, and really stuff that makes sense. And I'm going to miss him a lot, just having him around. I know the hitters love having him down there when he's down there on BP and talking to guys, and never see him without a ball in his hand. Always, he just loves baseball and he loves the Giants. So he's going to be missed a lot. He's had such a good career. And when you think Giants baseball, you think, you know, those two guys.
3: Yeah. And he'll be watching. He'll be paying close attention. So the new pitcher for the Twins is in. This is Yohendry Gomez, a right-hander, with Andrew Kisner coming up. Giants and Twins are tied at two. Mike's a guy, last half inning you were talking about reading swings and how a guy stands in the batter's box. I think Mike was a genius at that when he was a player.
4: Yeah.
3: You sort of had to be. I mean, this is the information age right now. You didn't have that much info.
4: No, we didn't even have it when I was in the minor leagues. There was, all you were basing it off of was their numbers and the numbers that you see on the scoreboard, and then if you'd faced them before, or if other guys, you'd ask other guys, hey, what's this guy not good at, and you'd try to do that, and especially early on in my minor league career. But yeah, I mean, that's all you really had, you know. And it's fun talking to the older guys that did all that stuff. You know, I talked to Barry a lot about that, and he would talk about how guys would pitch him and differently, and it's crazy to think that, you know.
3: Here's a swing and a pop-up from Kisner into shallow center field. Racing in and there to make the catch, Rodriguez, two down.
4: It's crazy to think that there was there's a time when you don't know what a guy's good at or bad at. I mean, you do because you faced them before.
3: Yeah.
4: But it was kind of just off past experiences.
3: Mike would tell the story where Mike would go out and watch batting practice. He'd literally either sit in the stands or maybe at the end of the dugout and just watch the other team take batting practice and try to see if he could detect, like, whose body language was confident, who was feeling good. Like, that was the kind of scouting he was doing.
4: Yeah. And now you can just look at it. You can say, okay, this guy has had 5 homers in the past 7 games. Probably shouldn't throw to him.
3: You pull up your iPad. You watch every pitch that was thrown to him. Harris takes a called strike 2. It's 0-2. Well, it was really nice of you to come up here and spend a few innings with us.
4: Yeah, of course. Always have a blast talking.
3: You are welcome here. Now, we want to watch you on the field most of all, but anytime you are welcome up here. 0-2 the count to Harris. And from all of us, I mean, look, we probably don't say these kind of things to you guys or each other as often as we should, but I mean, for us, we all care about the Giants so much, and we just love the fact that you care about the Giants the way that you do, and all that you pour into being the best version of yourself for the Giants. We don't take that for granted.
4: Yeah, and we don't take for granted as players. We don't take for granted the support we get every day too when we come to Oracle Park or with you guys and the people that are here every single day. So we appreciate that a lot as well.
3: Fans have been amazing this year.
4: Yeah, they have. They have.
3: Harris strikes out swinging. Webby, great to see you.
4: Great to see you too.
3: I'll see you before the season's over. But great, and you read a promo like a total pro.
4: I appreciate it.
3: The 2 runs just follow just like that. All right, it's 2-2. We'll go to the 7th on the Liberty Group Protect Your Assets Giants Radio Network.
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3: Two to two as we move to the 7th inning now. And Emmanuel Rodriguez will lead off of the Twins, and he takes ball 1 from Dylan Smith in from the Giants bullpen. Smith, the right-hander, throws, and a swing and a foul back to the screen. 95-mile-an-hour fastball right down the middle of the plate. Joel Kunnel went 2/3 of an inning while he was in there. 1-1 pitch, down and in for a ball. Kunal came in with 1 out, nobody on, in the 6th inning. And he was the first one in from the bullpen for the starter, Perdomo. Now there is the ball inside. He had 1 strikeout, also 1 walk, no runs, no hits. 3-1 to Rodriguez, who was lined out to right center and popped out to second. Now he takes low, ball 4.
0: Wow.
1: So he comes in from the bullpen and walks the very first guy he faces. We're in the seventh, 2-2 the score. After this half inning, it will be the seventh inning stretch, sponsored by Supercuts. Now time taken, and Kisner's going to go out to the mound for a chat with Dylan Smith. 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That's Cars for Kids with a K. Your car, running or not, could be picked up as soon as the next day. You'll get a vacation voucher and maximum tax deduction. Not a whole lot of strikeouts in this game. Twins pitchers, Connor Prelip, the starter, and then Yoendris Gomez. Four strikeouts, and for the Giants staff, three. Two by the starter, Perdomo, one by Kunal. That's it. Pretty easy to count. So here is a pinch hitter now, Cody Clemens, batting for Sabato, who was due up. Now, with the right-hander in, the Twins' Derek Shelton sends up the left-handed hitter, Clemens, who's got 26 home runs this year. Opened up stance, and a throw to first by Smith. And Smith, he's not able to throw a strike right now. He walked Rodriguez to start off the inning, and now he's ball one to Clemens. Here's the stretch and the pitch. Fouled out of play. And that was just right down the middle. A fastball right down the middle. Against a guy like this, too many of those could get launched. Here's a one hopper to first, glove by Harris. He spins, throws to second for one, and a wild throw back to first that goes out of play from Christian Koss. So Rodriguez is out at second, first baseman to the shortstop covering, and Clemens safe at first, and that could have been a double play. And Harris, after making the throw to second, was able to get back to first base. But then, and the throw was not going to be in time. It's just a high, wide throw from Koss, who, and it was not even catchable. I don't think Harris ever even got a glove on that ball. It was to the outfield side of first base, so an error on the shortstop. Clemens reaches on the force out and take second on the throwing error. We're in the first half of the seventh inning, and as always, this is sponsored by Cache Creek Casino Resort. Got lucky sevens in your future? Here's a pitch for your next weekend getaway. Head to Cache Creek Casino Resort. Your getaway awaits. 28,136 is the paid crowd today. The Giants for the season at Oracle Park, with three games remaining on the schedule, have drawn 2,735,000 plus. So they have every possibility of going well over 2.8 million and may. And they have an outside chance, depending on the crowds this weekend with the Dodgers, of even touching 2.9. There's a line drive base hit to right field by another pinch hitter, Walker Jenkins, and that run will score, and the Twins are ahead 3-2. Walker Jenkins up as the pinch hitter for Ross, and he jumped on the very first pitch that he saw. So that throwing error has already turned into a run. That was a curveball, and he jumped on a first-pitch curveball. Sometimes a pitcher will throw that first-pitch curve, figuring that no hitter is going to be looking for a first-pitch curveball, but Walker Jenkins, a 21-year-old rookie, apparently was. And he hit it. It was just right out over the plate, on the outer half of the plate. 3-2, Minnesota ahead. And here is Keyshaw. He takes a strike. And now here is strike two call. Well, that the walk is what got the inning started. And then the throwing error by Koss is what got that runner to second. And now that walk plus the throwing error has turned into a run. Too many gifts. Sam Henches, the left-hander, throwing in the Giants' bullpen. Cody Funderburk, a left-hander, is warming up in the Minnesota bullpen. Leadoff man Keyshaw has had a home run and a sacrifice fly. He's knocked in two of the Twins' three runs, and he takes way outside. And it's one ball and two strikes. But Dylan Smith just does not have his normal sharpness so far today. Here's the stretch. He throws, and it's fouled back out of play. And that was a fastball right out over the middle of the plate at the belt. With a 1-2 count, he has a chance to make him chase a little bit, but he's just a little bit off with his sharpness, either missing way out of the strike zone or right down the middle. 1-2 pitch, swing, and there's a drive down the right field line. Foul and back out of play. That was a fastball at 96, and that was right down the middle, belled high. Keyshaw last night had the triple that tied the game, and then moments later scored the go-ahead run, and he had, I don't know, three or four plays in right field that were exceptional. 1-2 to Keyshaw. Here it is. And the curve in the dirt outside. Hard breaking ball. Grabbed in a cloud of dust by Kisner with a backhand. Throw to first, and back in there is Jenkins. Jenkins, maybe one of the Twins' very best prospects, maybe the best. He's got a lot of speed. He's only 21 years old. Now he's not running. The pitch is hit high and foul off the right field line, way back into the lower deck, out of play. This Sunday, celebrate the career of our partner Mike Kruko right here at Oracle Park. Giants and their fans will give Kruk an attaboy with memorable moments throughout the game playing on the big screen, plus a post-game ceremony. The Giants and the Dodgers play the final game of the season, and you can learn more about all of that at sfgiants.com/Kruko. Runner goes. The pitch inside. And it hit. It hit Keyshaw. Looked like the umpire was going to make an announcement, turning his microphone on, but he was looking at the Giants' dugout to see if they wanted to challenge that call, and I think they do.
0: The call on the field was the batter was hit by the pitch. San Francisco's challenging.
1: The crew chief Andy Fletcher making that announcement. So we have a replay review. Issued by the Giants and the umpires in New York will make a ruling. And I'm seeing a view from the center field camera, and I can't see it hit the hand. Maybe it hit the top hand. But I couldn't see that either. Now remember, the call is that it did hit him. So they have to find something that clearly shows, no, it clearly did not hit him. Otherwise, the call will stand. Which is, I think, one of the flaws in the system. And they're showing the replay from many different angles up on the high-def screen in center field. I just can't see that it hit him. But that... And sometimes those angles don't show everything because the plate umpire might, unless you just let the hitter make the call himself, Keyshaw said, hey, I got hit. Oh, okay, we'll go to first. We've seen umpires do that, figuring that if he was not hit, that that would come out in a replay review. But the fallacy of that whole train of thought is they have to take into consideration that the umpire on the field said he was hit. So whatever the call is in the field has to be shown absolutely without question to have been the wrong call. So the umpires in New York, I think Bill Miller and Alan Porter are the replay review crew chiefs back at the command center back in New York. We are coming to you live from the Chuck Chansey Gold Resort and Casino broadcast booth. Here's the call.
0: After review, the call has been overturned. It is a foul tip. The batter will return, and the runner will go back to first base. San Francisco retained their challenge. Hold on. Sorry.
1: So, Andrew Fletcher, the Giants were saying something to him, and then he told them to hold on, and then Derek Shelton, the Twins manager, came out.
0: The batter will be out. It's strike three. Foul tip. Batter's out. The runner will return to second to first base. San Francisco will retain their challenge.
1: Because the catcher caught the ball, Andrew Kisner, so they ruled that it was a foul tip and into the glove of Kisner, so that is strike three. And Jenkins, the runner who went to second, he was trying to steal on the play. And I think Shelton is out saying, wait a minute, shouldn't my guy be allowed to go to second? A foul tip for strike three. Doesn't that enable the runner to go? I thought it did. Have I been wrong all these years? So here comes Tony Vitello out. You've got the switch hitter, Brooks Lee, coming up. So Keyshaw is ruled to have struck out on the foul tip. And they made Jenkins go back to first base. And now Sam Henches, the left-hander, is going to be brought into the game here in the seventh. The Twins have a run home. And a 3-2 lead, a runner at first and two down. And the switch hitter, Lee, coming up with Henches coming in. And while he comes in, let's pause for these words.
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1: The Minnesota Twins holding a 3-2 lead over the Giants as we play the first half of the seventh inning, and Sam Henches is in to pitch. So kind of a rough inning for Dylan Smith, who walked the first batter. He just was having a terrible time throwing a strike. And then he walked that first hitter. Then the Giants were trying to turn a double play, and the return throw to first was a wild one by Christian Koss and went into the camera well, so that gave away an extra base. Then Jenkins got a base hit to right that knocked in that run, and that's still The only reason that that run has been able to score was that throwing error. So here is Brooks Lee, and he takes ball one from Sam Hentges, a curveball missing way down below the strike zone. Lee, a switch hitter, batting right-handed. He has 24 home runs for the year. And now he takes down and in for a ball, 2-0 the count. That was a 94-mile-an-hour fastball. So now Hentges, who had control issues, have been something that tormented him all year. Now he bounces one in the dirt, 3-0. Another switch hitter, Josh Bell, is on deck. Lee is only hitting 217 as a right-handed batter. Much better hitter batting left-handed. 3-0 pitch, but he never saw a strike. Hentges came in and walked him on four pitch, and the walks have, the whole Giants bullpen has been plagued by walks this whole year. And all three of the Giants relievers used in this game have issued walks in these last two innings. So here is Josh Bell, Twins RBI leader, 91 runs batted in. He takes way outside, and Hentges has yet to throw a strike. Five straight pitches, and not really very close either. Now the pitch. That is in for a strike. Bell was taken all the way. Bell hitting only 254 for the year, but now he swings and he bloops one into right field, base hit. And that's going to turn into a run. Coming around third to score is Jenkins over to third. Lee, just a bloop single by Josh Bell, 4-2 Twins. And all of these walks, this plague of walks, just helping to destroy the Giants again here. Only the second hit of the inning. Now that throwing error ends up not being factored into the scoring at this point with all of the subsequent walks and hits. And now Jeffers will come up. 4-2 Twins. Two runs are in the seventh. And Hentges throws a called strike. Hentges threw a four-pitch walk to Lee, putting him on and moving Jenkins over to second. And then he fell behind Bell, who then got himself a base hit. There is a called strike on the outside. Giants bullpen is busy now. Braxton Roxby, a right-hander, starting to throw. Giants who have two runs and only four hits for the day. Two-strike pitch, check swing on a ball up and away. No appeal on that check swing. Lee at third, Bell at first. One ball, two strikes. Strike three called with a 96-mile-an-hour fastball. But the damage had already been done. So two runs, two hits, one error, two walks, two left on. Ugly inning. 4-2 Minnesota with Marcelo Meyer due up in the last of the seventh on the Liberty Group Protect Your Assets Giants Radio Network.
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the outfield, and here is a swinging strike by Meyer on a changeup. 0-2 the count. Meyer has struck out and walked. Ryan Kreidler now at shortstop for the Twins. Here's a slider low for a ball. 1-2 the count with Whitcomb on deck. Emmanuel Rodriguez moves from center field to right field. Cody Clemens is now at first base. Meyer pops one up foul and out of play off to the left. Jenkins stays in to play center field. Kreidler replaces Keyshaw out in his spot in the order. Anyway, there's a ball way inside with a slider that almost hit him in the foot. Keyshaw is out. Now the 2-2 pitch on the way. Swing and a line drive caught by the leaping second baseman, Royce Lewis. One away. Another breaking ball. They've only thrown him breaking balls, sliders, and changeups. And they've faced him this week. And that one he hit well, but Royce Lewis showed quite a good vertical leap there that went up and got it. Now a called strike to Whitcomb. 4-2, the Twins are leading the Giants. Here's the pitch. Off the outside, just barely. At 96 miles an hour. This right-handed Gomez had been closing for the Twins, and it only has two blown saves, but he had a couple of really bad games recently. 1-1 pitch. That is called a strike right on the outside edge. And it's 1-2. Gomez has a 4.48 earned run average for the year. He also has 22 saves and 24 save chances. He had been with the Tampa Bay Rays earlier. Now time is taken, and out to the mound goes the Twins catcher, Ryan Jeffers. On the Toyota out-of-town scoreboard, the Blue Jays lost to the Orioles in the first game of a doubleheader, 4-2 at Camden Yards. The Nationals beat the Tigers 4-2. Astros play at the Mariners tonight. The Mariners, in essence, have a one-game lead in the American League West over Texas, even though they're tied. They own the tiebreaker. Here's a ground ball to short. Kreidler up with it. Slings it over to first, and Whitcomb is retired. First time that Whitcomb has been retired in this game. He had hit a single in the third inning, and then he hit the bloop single with the bases loaded in the fourth inning, on which the Giants got their two runs. We'll make that the Giants' call of the game so far. Sponsored by Ring Central, voice of your business. Christian Kos now swings and doesn't get it. Tried to check his swing at the last moment, as that was a ball that ended up well off the outside. Fastball, but he couldn't do it. Kos has struck out, and then he was thrown out trying to bunt for a base hit to end the fourth. Now a big swing and a miss, strike two. Robbie Ray and the Padres will be in L.A. tonight. Robbie Ray, the former Giant, will be up against Yamamoto for L.A. Padres in a three-way tie for the wild card. It's just a matter of who will play whom right now, it seems. There's a ball way outside, although the D-backs are still alive, but just barely. They play in Colorado tonight. On the Toyota scoreboard. The 1-2 pitch. Foul coming back into the lower deck. 1-2. D-backs, they have to win every game and hope that

0: one of those three wildcard teams are tied. The Cubs, the Phillies, and the Padres will start losing a bunch of games. And here's a swinging strike three. Fastball at 97. That's five in a row retired by Yoandris Gomez. We go to the eighth inning with the Twins leading the Giants 4-2 on the Liberty Group Protect Your Assets Giants Radio Network.
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0: It's the eighth inning now from Oracle Park. The Giants trailing 4-2, and Broxton Roxby in from the bullpen now, and Alan Rodon will lead off against him, a left-handed batter. And Roxby throws him a slider for a called strike. Rodon has popped up to third, singled, and walked. 4-2, the Twins over the Giants. Here's the pitch, and a high foul that will go out of play off to the left. Twins have action going in their bullpen. Alan Minter is warming up, a left-hander. 0-2 pitch, way outside and high. The eighth inning, sponsored by Mancini's Sleep World. It's the power of eight. 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Rest easy. Now here's a shot right past Roxby. Gloved out behind second by Koss, and he throws to first to retire Rodon. One away. Shot right by Roxby, but right up the middle already, playing imperfectly, was Koss. So now Royce Lewis will come up. Twins with a two-run seventh inning to break a 2-2 tie. Giants at one time led 2-1. Twins tied it up in the fifth and then went ahead in the seventh. Now there is a called strike. Royce Lewis has singled, popped to first, and grounded into a force play. He's 1-for-3. Twins have 7 hits. The Giants have 4, plus an error. Now the pitch. And the slider is... That came back and caught the inside and... Called a ball. The catcher, Kisner, will challenge that call, and I think he's going to win it. And he does.
6: Calls overturned. San Francisco has 2 challenges remaining.
0: That one came back over the inside about knee high. 0-2. Emmanuel Rodriguez is on deck. Second baseman Cox up the middle. There's a bouncer foul off to the left. Another slider there from Roxby. Cesar Perdomo was a starter. Went 5 1/3, gave up 2 runs, 5 hits, no walks. Now Roxby on top. The right-hander throws. And he's too high with a fastball. Roxby was recalled from AAA again yesterday. Second recall of the year. Made his debut back on August 28th. Retired all three batters faced. Now he throws the slider and a swinging strike three. Out number two. Went back to AAA on September the 7th. Got into 4 games there. And overall in AAA, was in 36 games with a 3.78 earned run average. Now here comes Emmanuel Rodriguez, and he takes ball one. Broxton Roxby. Roxby, he's 27. He's been around a while, 6'3" tall. Now he misses way off the outside with a slider. 2-0. And that was his legitimate slider. He's been throwing a little bit of a slower breaking ball. I think you would call that his sweeper. 2-0 count. And he goes back with another slider, and that's a called strike. Roxby, who went to college in Pennsylvania, Pittsburgh, Johnstown College. Here's the pitch now, a swing, line drive to right field, and that's going to fall in front of the on-rushing Bo Davidson. Davidson tried to put the brakes on, and he slipped when he did. And now he looks like he's hurting. Remember, he hit a foul ball down off the inside of his right foot near the ankle, and as he started to apply the brakes, then he almost slipped and fell over backwards. He made a nice recovery to be able to grab that ball that took a big bounce. Now Cody Clemens, left-handed batter, takes a slider for a called strike. Clemens came in as a pinch hitter and hit into a force play, although ended up at second on a wild throw by Koss, trying to double him up. One strike offering, swing and a miss. That was a hard slider up, down the middle of the plate, but up. And a good, tight, late break to it. 88 miles an hour. Twins 4, Giants 2, here in the eighth inning. Rodriguez, the runner at first, now the stretch. And Roxby makes a throw to first, and diving safely back is Rodriguez. Rodriguez, only 23 years old, from the Dominican Republic. And the pitch. There's a high pop fly along the left field line. In and to his right is Barry Cotto. The left fielder's under it. He one-hands it. Inning over. One hit, one left. We go to the last of the eighth inning, top of the order. Cox, Hill, and Barry Cotto due up. The Giants are trailing 4-2 on the Liberty Group Protect Your Assets Giants Radio Network.
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0: Back here at Oracle Park, the Giants and the Twins. 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And it'll be out throughout the weekend, Fan Appreciation Weekend, with special surprises and giveaways. 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And a high fly ball into center field on the first pitch to Jonah Cox and in to make the catch in shallow center is Rodriguez. So one away already. Minter in from the bullpen now for the Twins in the eighth inning. And here is Turner Hill. 4-2, the Twins are leading. And there's a ball high and tight with a fastball. Hill has been hitting pop-ups all day long. Two pop-ups to short, one pop fly to left. Now he takes two high, 2-0. Congratulations to La Voz de los Gigantes en Español, Erwin Higueros. Special pregame ceremony today. 2-0 pitch is a strike. And Erwin was inducted into the Hispanic Heritage Baseball Museum. They inducted him into their Hall of Fame. Now the 2-1 pitch. Swing, and there's a drive out into right center, but playable for Rodriguez going to his left, and he makes the catch. A topspin on that one. And Hill is 0 for 4. Higueros is in his 28th full season as the Giants Spanish language radio broadcaster, 29th overall. He's received 3 local Emmy Awards and Erwin Higueros, he's a Hall of Famer. The Hispanic Heritage Baseball Museum Hall of Fame today before the game. Now a ball bounced foul off to the left by Victor Barrichotto. Giants are down 4-2. They need somebody to get on base here. Bo Davidson would be next, although nobody's come out on deck yet. Now a swing, ground ball down the third base side. Glove cleanly by Lee, the throw to first. Inning over. Giants have not had a base runner since the fourth inning. It is 4-2, Twins on the Liberty Group. Protect your assets, Giants Radio Network.
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0: Minnesota Twins 4, San Francisco Giants 2. We start the ninth inning. A new right fielder has come in for the Giants as Braxton Roxby misses off the outside with a curveball. Ball one to the left-handed batting Walker Jenkins. Jenkins got an RBI single as a pinch hitter in the seventh. Now he swings and fouls one back out of play. And we'll pause for station identification. 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Protect your assets. 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
0: Now the 1-1 pitch. Well off the outside with a sinker. And so the count is now 2-1 to Walker Jenkins. Kreidler on deck. Now he misses off the outside again with a slider. 3-1. Grant McCray is, we mentioned that Bo Davidson has been replaced in right. It's Grant McCray out there now. 3-1 pitch. A high fly ball into left center. Over to his right, and under it is Turner Hill to make the catch. Jenkins is retired. Well, the Giants right fielder, Bo Davidson, he hit a foul ball off his foot in his at-bat in the sixth inning. He was in a great deal of pain, but he stayed in the game. And then in the eighth inning when Emmanuel Rodriguez got a base hit to right, he started in on the ball and then put the brakes on and started to slip and fall. Here's the ground ball to short. Far to his left goes Koss. He gets it, spins around, makes a one-bounce throw to first in time to retire Kreidler. Excellent play there by Christian Koss, going far to his left, getting the ball, and then spinning around and making a perfect one-bounce throw to Harris. So two down and nobody on. And here comes Brooks Lee. Switch hitter. He'll bat left-handed now. Two down, nobody on. Twins 4, Giants 2 in the ninth. And Lee takes a slider way off the outside for ball one. The Giants in their last chance, ninth inning. And it looks like it could be Andrew Morris whom they will have to face. A right-hander warming up in the Minnesota bullpen now. And here's a foul off the foot by Lee. The count is 1-1. The Giants would have McCray in Davidson's spot. McCray, who just came in for Davidson here in the ninth inning. And then Kisner would be due up second. They have a lot of lefties they could go to. Now here's a ball off the outside. And it's 2-1. That was the big sweeping breaking ball. So probably they could go with Kavanaugh, although they have still three different left-handed hitters available on the bench. Now the pitch, swing, and a high pop-up foul off the third base side that will go way out of play into the lower deck. Whitcomb, the third baseman, started over, but it's well back. 2-2. So McCray, and then one of those left-handed hitters, and then Harris is due third. They might bring in one of those lefties for him, too, if Morris is indeed the guy who's going to be brought in. Minter pitched the eighth inning and only threw seven pitches, retiring the Giants in order. Giants are trailing 4-2. Two down, the pitch. And Roxby hangs this one way off the outside. All of a sudden, just throwing one breaking ball after the other and missing with maybe a foot outside. So now he needs a strike. 3-2 pitch, swing, and there's a little flare into shallow center field, and that's going to fall. Base hit. Turner Hill breaking hard for it, but never got that close. First hit of the game for Brooks Lee. He is now 1-for-4 plus a walk. He's had 4 hits and 12 at-bats for the series. And now with Josh Bell due up, the Giants have action in their bullpen with Trent Harris warming up. And it is Tony Vitello, the manager, out to the mound to visit. And the Giants have made the move. So in from the bullpen comes Trent Harris. And 2 down and a runner aboard. And Harris comes in to face the Twins' top RBI producer with a runner aboard. On the Toyota out-of-town scoreboard, the Marlins will be at the Cubs. That game is still about an hour and a half away from starting. The Guardians will be at the Red Sox. The Guardians, who have a one-game lead over the White Sox, they need to hold that one-game lead to win the American League Central, because if they end up tied, then the White Sox will win the division. They own the tiebreaker. Also, the Mets will be at the Texas Rangers. The Rangers are currently in a tie with Houston for first in the American League West, but Houston owns the tiebreaker. So right now, the Astros have the lead, in effect, by a game, even though in the standings they're tied up. The Astros play at the Mariners tonight. The Padres will be at the Dodgers, and the Padres will have Robbie Ray up against Yamamoto, the World Series hero from last year. The White Sox play the Royals. The White Sox are one game back of Cleveland in the Central Division, so every game is huge for them as well. Hudson will go for the White Sox against Lugo for the Royals. So those are some of the important games. And all the games for the three teams that are ahead of Arizona for the three wild card spots in the National League are still important, because it will determine one of those three teams will end up being able to play that wild card series totally at home. So here is Josh Bell, powerful switch hitter, batting left-handed, and he takes a cutter high for ball one from Trent Harris. Braxton Roxby went 1 2/3, no runs, 2 hits allowed. He's responsible for that runner at first, Brooks Lee. And now Harris misses outside with a breaking ball. 2-0. Milwaukee still has the best record in the majors, but not just one game ahead of the Dodgers. That's an issue for home field advantage throughout the postseason. Here's a swing and a foul coming back just to our left. That might have been over toward Erwin Higueros, the Spanish language voice of the Giants. And whoever retrieved that ball tossed it to a fan in the seats. 2-1 pitch, and that's a called strike two with the slider, and it's 2-2 now to Bell, who has grounded out 3 times and then got a base hit, just a bloop single into the outfield in the 7th inning to knock in the 4th Twins run of the game. Lee, the runner at first, 4-2, Minnesota leading, 2-2 pitch. And that fastball is off the outside. Came straight over the top. He's got a very high release point. Total overhand kind of a pitcher. The runner, Lee, from first goes. The pitch smashed foul down the right field line. Hit very hard by Bell, but a foul ball on that slider, and still 3-2, and Lee will go back to first. 104 miles an hour off the bat of Josh Bell. Giants and Dodgers, 7:15 on Friday night. Here's the set. There goes Lee. And a ground ball to short off the glove of the third baseman, Whitcomb, over to the shortstop, Koss, who throws to first in time to get him. The third baseman for the shortstop for the first baseman. All's well that ends well. We go to the last of the night. The Giants are hoping for a nice ending to this one. They need a couple of runs just to stay alive. Trailing 4-2, and in from the bullpen comes Morris for the Twins on the Liberty Group Protect Your Assets Giants Radio Network.
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0: Andrew Morris throws a fastball right down the middle at the belt for a called strike to Grant McCray. Drew Gilbert has come out in the on-deck circle, and Morris throws, and that's a called strike right on the outside edge at 98. Man, you take that first one, it was right down the middle. That might be the best one to hit, and you didn't swing. That would have been a tough pitch to hit right on the outside corner. Now it's 0-2. Here it is. Swing and a roller to second. A sharp breaking cutter there and hit on the ground by McCray. One away. So now Gilbert, who is out on deck, will stay out there. And instead, with nobody on base, it's going to be Drew Kavanaugh as a pinch hitter for Kisner. And Gilbert remains out in the on-deck circle with Harris due up after Kavanaugh. One out, nobody on. 4-2, the Twins lead the Giants. Ninth inning. And there is a called strike on the inside. Kavanaugh has a .226 average. 137 official at-bats. Now he swings and misses on a 93-mile-an-hour cutter. And so the count is quickly 0-2. That ball cut down around the knees right to the inside corner. Here's Morris. He throws. Strike three called. That was right down the middle of the plate. 98 miles an hour. Couldn't get a swing off. Wow. Well, he's only thrown six pitches. All of them have been strikes. And both McCray and Kavanaugh looked like overmatched there against Morris. Now the catcher, Jeffries, out to talk to him. as Gilbert is officially entered in as a pinch hitter. Meyer comes out on deck. Twins 4, Giants 2. Giants have not had a base runner since the two-run single by Whitcomb in the fourth inning. And there is a ball just a little bit low. First pitch out of the strike zone so far from Morris. Twins 4, Giants 2. Drew Gilbert, who is from Minnesota, takes low again. 2-0. He had a three-hit game in his first team, his first game against his old hometown team, including a home run on Monday. 2-0 pitch. Big swing and a miss, and the helmet flies right off his head. That was a cutter at 94 miles an hour that broke down and in and a little bit out of the strike zone at the knees. Gilbert was born in St. Paul, Minnesota. Two and one pitch, and he tops it foul just off to the right, and it's 2-2. That was a cutter at 95 miles an hour from Morris. Morris came into the game in the seventh inning, ended up pitching one inning, faced only three hitters. Now he misses off the outside with a changeup. He's tall, and he kind of comes straight over the top as well, a lot like Trent Harris. It's a full count now to Drew Gilbert. Three balls, two strikes. So here's Morris into his stretch. 3-2 pitch, swinging a line drive, base hit to right field. Man, he barreled that ball at 106 miles an hour. And now Meyer comes up, and he is the possible tying run. Meyer with the Red Sox earlier this year did hit three home runs. He's got some power, 23 years old. Today he struck out, walked, and lined out to second. And he takes too high, ball one. That was a changeup. His line drive to second in the seventh inning was caught with a leap by Royce Lewis. Runner at first. There goes the runner. The pitch is swung on and missed. That was a cutter that broke sharply into the hands as Gilbert takes second. They were not holding him at first, so they were inviting him to just go ahead and run. Wanted the first baseman, Clemens, to stay in his normal defensive set. Here it is. And that's a changeup too low. 2-1 now to Marcelo Meyer. Andrew Morris, 25-year-old right-hander, throws. And he's low again. 97-mile-an-hour sinker that time. One of the very few fastballs that Meyer has seen this week. 3-1 the count. Whitcomb is on deck. The pitch on the way. And that's called a ball, but it's going to be challenged by the catcher.
6: Pitch is called a ball, catcher's down.
0: And he's going to lose this challenge. It was inside. Here it is on the screen. Ball four.
6: Ball confirmed. Minneapolis has one challenge remaining.
0: So the possible tying runs are on base for Shea Whitcomb now. Giants will send in a pinch runner. Scott Bandura is going to be the runner at first for Meyer. And the Twins are doing some huddling up on the mound now. The pitching coach, Pete Mackey, goes out, and all the infielders, the catcher, they're all out there. as Whitcomb gets ready to bat. Whitcomb has had two hits for the Giants today. Two of the Giants' total of five hits. He's also knocked in the Giants' only runs. He did it with a pop-up, a bases-loaded pop fly along the right field line that fell in where nobody could catch it. Just maybe 3 feet fair. Mackey goes back to the dugout. So Gilbert at second, Bandura at first. Bandura is the possible tying run. And the pitch to Whitcomb. Low. Started him with a cutter. One ball and no strikes. Morris being used as the closer today. He's had four saves this year in 10 chances. Time is taken. It's a pitch-com issue for the catcher, Jeffers. He's gotten that fixed now. Ready to play. Second baseman playing almost up the middle. The pitch. Very high. 2-0. Christian Koss is out on deck. Gilbert at second. Bandura at first. The second baseman, Royce Lewis, playing almost up the middle. 2-0 pitch. Very high. Ball three. 20th pitch of the inning thrown by Morris, and he missed badly with that one. 98 miles an hour. The Twins have more action going in their bullpen now. 4-2, the Twins ahead. The pitch. That one is in there for a called strike. It looks like Tommy Nance, a right-hander warming up for the Twins in their bullpen now. Both runners ready to take off with a crack of the bat with two down. 3-1 pitch. That's in there. Strike two call on the outer third. It was down around the knees at 98 miles an hour. Well, the runners will get that running start now. Meaning Bandura, the possible tying run at first, would get that extra head start. Here's the stretch. There they go. The pitch. Swing and a miss. He struck him out on a high fastball. And the game is over. After two were down, the Giants got a single by Gilbert and then a walk to follow. And that was as far as they were able to get. And the Whitcomb, who had knocked in their only runs of the day, goes down. And that is the way it ends. So here is the game summary now, sponsored by Raley's and Knob Hill. Save more on the flavors you love and find better deals for your budget at Raley's and Knob Hill. Minnesota ends up with four runs on nine hits. One of their hits was a home run by Luke Keyshaw, his 10th of the year. That was in the third inning, the first run of the game. But what tied the game was a sacrifice fly by Keyshaw, and then they went ahead with two runs in the seventh on a couple of RBI hits, one by Jenkins as a pinch hitter and one by their leading RBI man, Josh Bell. They had those two hits with runners in scoring position. They only had five opportunities like that for the whole game. The Twins made no errors, and they left eight runners on base. Giants had two runs, five hits, and one error, and they did leave six runners aboard. One hit, five at-bats with runners in scoring position, and only one extra base hit for the whole game, a double by Kisner. The winning pitcher is Yoendry Gomez, and he is now 3-4. And it is a save for Andrew Morris, his fifth of the year. And for the Giants, the losing pitcher is Dylan Smith. And he is now 0-6. 2 hours, 41 minutes, the time of the game. 28,136, the paid crowd here at Oracle Park. Our on-site producer and engineer has been Darren Chan, and our network coordinator, Kyle Harr. And now, with only three games left in the schedule, all against the arch rival, the Dodgers. They come in Friday night. So game one of that series. And Junior Marte will be the pitcher for the Giants. Dodgers have not announced anything for the weekend. They still have a game tonight at home against the Padres and tomorrow before they get here. So Junior Marte will get the call for the Giants on Friday. That's a 7:15 first pitch, 6:15 on the radio. And hope to see you out here. The Willie Mack Award will be announced before the game in special ceremonies. And that will kick off the final weekend, the Fan Appreciation Weekend here at Oracle Park. 7:15 first pitch Friday and 6:15 with our pregame show on the radio. I'm John Miller for Dave Fleming and Mike Kruko. They'll both be over here in the radio booth for the postgame wrap upcoming during our post-play commentaries. And Dwayne Kuiper on assignment. He'll be back in the TV booth starting Friday for the weekend. And we hope you'll come out and join us over the weekend at some point for the Giants' final games at home and Mike Kruko's final weekend as the great broadcaster on Giants radio and television. Once again, the final here today, it was the Minnesota Twins 4, the San Francisco Giants 2. And you've been listening to Giants Baseball on the Liberty Group Protect Your Assets Giants Radio Network. Bryce Eldridge leads off of the Giants and hits a high fly ball to right field. Going deep, way back there, still going. Adios!
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0: That ball bounces out into San Francisco Bay. 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
7: Okay, post-game wrap time here, and, well, too bad for the Giants, is it? We've been saying this a lot. The Giants' young players are learning on the fly, and they're fighting hard, and they're making all these games. This game felt like so many in the last few weeks where they take it down to the final out, and they don't go quietly, but they're just missing the one thing to put them over the top.
8: But they're creating opportunity, which I like. I mean, here's the one thing that all these young players are discovering. That, I mean, they've never played this deep into the season. Never played at this level and this speed. And one thing that is glaringly obvious when you get to the big leagues for the first time is just how much strength there is up here. And the guys who are doing the best in September and October, they're the strongest. It's that simple. So when you get up here, you realize that I need to do more. I'm tired right now. And these guys are tired. Understandably so. I mean, they've had a lot of emotion to get up here. They've gotten the opportunity. Now they're just getting playing time. But then the reality of that, you know, this is a longer season than I've ever played, it starts to weigh in. It affects your ability to play. It affects your concentration. And it also develops a strong determination within that athlete that he has to do more. If you want to play up here, you got to get stronger. Not only physically, but with your head. And that's what these guys are learning. But I love the fact that they create opportunity just about every night. And last night, it was in the last three innings. They didn't get the breaks. The breaks didn't go their way, or they would have won the ball game. They did everything they needed to do to win the game. It just didn't fall their way. But I love the spunk that these guys have shown.
9: And that's a great assessment. Plus an inside baseball kind of assessment. the game within the game. We see what they're doing out there. We see the hits, the how they field, how they throw, but the part that's unseen is for those young guys playing at a time of year that they're not used to playing.
8: But once you go through it, it's like a marathoner. I mean, you have to work up to, you know, to be able to run a complete marathon. I mean, and you're going to hit walls along the way, maybe on the 9th mile, the 16th mile. But once you get through it once, it's no longer an obstacle. And the big leagues is the same way. First time I ever got into September in 1977, my rookie year, you know, I'd come off of throwing 100 innings in winter ball, then 35 innings in spring training. And what I never really had any time off. And, boy, I got to September, and I was gassed. I couldn't imagine playing in September, let alone October. But, you know, it's what you learn up here.
7: Yeah, and think about how exaggerated it is for so many of these guys where the timeline has just been accelerated in the current game. Like, when you were playing, you had to really earn your way every step of the way up through the minor leagues. And now, it's just the nature of it. There are fewer teams. There are fewer minor league teams, fewer spots. You have a new draft class. You got to start pushing guys up. And so the end result is you don't build up all those calluses and all that stamina through a minor league season the way that probably you did when you were coming up.
8: Well, it really is true. And, you know, the other thing, too, is you get up here on stuff a lot quicker than you ever did in our generation. And, you know, it's exciting, but it is... And you think about this generation, too. They get yo-yoed back and forth between the minor leagues and the big leagues. Well, think about all the distraction of the logistics of it, being able to you know, find a place to live, pack your car, get here, take care of your family, you know, all the adrenaline you have coming up, and then all of a sudden, a week later, whoop, you're back down. That's devastating. And that really, really takes it out of a player. So these guys are being asked to do things that we never had to do in our generation. And when you're going through it the first time, you are playing at a deficit, which they are right now. But it's a great learning experience. This is how you get better.
7: Yeah. I think it's kind of been the theme of these last few weeks of the season, I think. And it was this week against the Twins. All right, we'll step aside and pick players right after this.
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7: It is post-game wrap part two. We're going to pick players of the game, and I guess I get to go first today, huh?
8: Yes, you do.
7: Can I be Captain Obvious? Is that okay by
8: you? Yes, you can.
7: Okay, I'm taking the starter, Cesar Perdomo. It's our last chance to see him pitch this year, and he's a guy, man, the Giants have had so many stories like this of players who were really not on the big-time prospect radar. You know, not appearing in the top 10 list, not guys who are getting the big league invites to spring training, not guys you're hearing the national folks talk about. And he's another one who has just through performance climbed the ladder and forced his way up here. And, you know, he's got some work to do. He can still get better. He's still really young. But I have been very impressed by Cesar Perdomo coming up in September. He's done an excellent job. I can't wait to see him pitch again next season. So he's my guy.
8: Well, you think about all the national ratings. I mean, the one thing they really look for is they look for athleticism. They look for velocity from a pitcher. They look for stuff. They look for power. They look for guys that can run and the big arm and big this, big that. Well, often a guy gets overlooked when he doesn't register a high velocity mark with his fastball. But when you look at what Perdomo has done, he keeps the ball off the sweet spot of the bat. And that's the sign of a pitcher. And he's doing this with three different types of movement. Four-seam fastball, slider, changeup, period. He's going to pick up a lot more weapons to deal with as he goes forth. But his ability to keep off the sweet spot, that's honed in right now. And he's hard to hit with some deception in his delivery. Pitchers often get overlooked, and this kid's a pitcher. But he's going to have a nice career.
7: Yeah, I really believe
8: that. That's a good pick.
7: So that's my guy.
0: Good one, Dave.
7: Thank you, John.
8: Thank you, Dave.
0: All right.
7: Who you got, John?
0: Well, I'm going to go. It's been a rough year for Marcelo Meyer. Ends up being traded by the Red Sox. First round draft choice. Wasn't hitting there. The Red Sox fans were not happy. Got hurt. And he's been hurt most of the time for, what, I don't know, a couple of months. So he's hardly played until this week. So... And the Twins, they were kind of doing the same thing every time with him. Sliders and changeups down. But then he in a big spot in the fourth inning, he coaxed a walk and worked his way on to load the bases. And that was the inning they got a couple of runs. The next time up there, leading off an inning, trying to get something started. And he got one and he clobbered it. And the second baseman, Royce Lewis, made a leaping catch. Pretty good vertical leap, too, for him.
9: So, and then they got a walk in the ninth inning again, as they just seemed convinced that he was going to go out of the strike zone, and he refused. So I thought this was his best game with the bat so far. And we're talking about little things, but I it was kind of encouraging, and I think he had to be encouraged by it himself.
8: Well,

0: he now looks like he's a big leaguer. And today, I mean, he got in an account, and he worked full, and he winds up getting a situation where the guy had to challenge him, and he hits a rocket to right field. What was it, 106 miles yeah. per hour? I mean, that's a big league at bat right there. And this guy, he doesn't think he can play here. He knows he can play here. And that's all happened this year. So come next spring, this kid's going to be – he's going to be getting a job is what he's going to be doing.
1: I can't remember that many players in all – our years together who have, for you, turned your opinion of them so dramatically around in such a short time span. I mean, you're good about giving guys a lot of leeway and patience. You know how hard this game is, but he flipped the switch pretty quick.
0: Well, some guys, it goes quick. We're watching Trent Harris.
1: Yeah.
0: I mean, his first couple outings, he kind of nibbled around a little bit. Then all of a sudden, he showed up, and it was just a different deal. And now his numbers are fantastic. I mean, granted, he had a little bit of help with his dad being a big leaguer, and but he believes he can pitch here. And not only that, he believes he can pitch in leverage innings. And it's when a guy matures, and it's when he believes he can be here. And for Drew Gilbert, I mean, night and day between early in the season to what he's doing now. And we're seeing it with Jonah Cox.
1: Yeah, so true. Good pick.
2: All right.
1: Okay, what's on deck, sponsored by your California Ford dealers? Well, an off day tomorrow to get ready for the final weekend of the year. We know what it means. The Dodgers will be coming in here. It's fan appreciation weekend. Everything with Mike, the fans will be giving you serenades all weekend long, and we'll wrap up 2026.
0: Well, I'm ready for it. I got to tell you, I mean, this will be the last of a six-week period where when I announced that we were retiring, that I kind of got avalanche the first week, and I didn't really expect it or really know how to handle it, but I am so at peace with what's happening now and just loving every minute of it. So I am looking forward to this weekend. It's going to be emotional. It's going to be memorable, and I get a chance to say goodbye, and that's meaningful to me. I just feel that we as broadcasters have been the recipients of a lot of love that the players never got. We got it. People tell me, they tell you, they tell Dwayne, they tell all of us their love for this team and their testimonies to what this team means to them. We hear that. And it's been really one of the side perks of being a broadcaster, one of the coolest things ever. And this weekend, I'm going to get a chance to say thank you for all that. So I can't wait.
1: Love what you said in the, I think it was in the Chronicle today, about how your message to Giants fans is you've given me way more than I've ever, you know, you're getting thanked for all the stuff you've done for them. It is so true when you are lucky enough to do this job that we do.
0: I can say one thing. The emotion that I have felt from the fans has been healing. And without it, I'd have been out here a long time ago.
1: Hard to say it better than that.
2: Beautiful.
1: I can't wait for the weekend. In a way, I'm dreading it, but in a way, I just want to shower you with love.
0: Bring me some love, man. I want the love.
1: Yeah, yeah. It's coming.
2: And by the way, next year, Dave is saying when we go to Miami, he wants to go to the beach for some beach volleyball.
0: Now that I'm gone, let the game begin. It's time for volleyball practice.
1: I've been waiting.
2: It'll be a little more like summer camp starting next year.
1: Took me a quarter century. I'm finally going to get it. 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Hi, fans. Baseball season rolls along, and we're celebrating our San Francisco team. 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
3: John Miller back here at Oracle Park. The Twins beat the Giants 4-2, and we'll come back and review the game with some of the highlights here in a little bit. But now let's go places with the Toyota out-of-town scoreboard. The only finals that are in, the Orioles won the first game of a doubleheader over the Blue Jays 4-2, a game which saw Pete Alonso of the Orioles hit his 41st home run. The other game that was early, the Nationals and the Tigers 4-2, the Nats beating the Detroit Tigers in Detroit. Here it was the Giants with Cesar Perdomo up against Prelip of the Twins, and the Twins did go ahead. Luke Keyshaw out of the University of San Francisco put them ahead with a home run in the third inning, and the Giants got it going against Prelip in the fourth inning. And with one out, Bo Davidson got an infield hit, bringing up Andrew Kisner.
4: That's a fair ball. Pulled inside the bag at third, down the left field line. It's going to hit off the sidewall. Bo Davidson showing off the speed, and he comes charging around the third. Stops there, into second with a double, Andrew Kisner.
3: All right, so second and third, and then with two down, Marcelo Meyer drew a walk to load the bases. And keep in mind, in this ballpark, one of the peculiarities here, because of the big gap in right center, most teams, especially with a right-handed hitter up, will play the right fielder way off the line to plug up that gap, triple's alley, so as not to allow a triple into that part of the ballpark. But sometimes that can work against you.
4: Shea Whitcomb hits a pop-up, kind of into no man's land, falling, and it's down for a hit! And that's going to score two. Davidson and Kisner both are in. Around to third, Meyer. Shea Whitcomb just placed a little pop fly in the perfect spot down the right field line where nobody could get to it, and the Giants take a 2-1 lead.
3: All right, that lead was short-lived, however. In the fifth inning with one out, it was a triple by Walker Jenkins as a pinch hitter, bringing up the guy who has really tormented the Giants out of the University of San Francisco, a Northern California native from Watsonville, Luke Keyshaw, and he promptly tied the game.
4: There's a swing and a fly ball to center field. That's going to be deep enough to get the run home. Turner Hill's out there to catch, tagging Ross, and he'll come in to score. So a good situational at bat. A sacrifice fly to make it 2-2.
3: All right, and of course, Logan Webb was working in the booth with Dave Fleming at that time. The game was still tied into the seventh, and then the Twins got two runs. Jenkins knocked in one. By the way, Jenkins did not hit that triple in the fifth inning. That was still Ben Ross who was in the game at that time. Jenkins entered the game as a pinch hitter in the seventh, and just in time to knock in what proved to be the winning run with a single, and later Bell also singled home a run. And that made it 4-2, and that was the final. For the Giants, the hit of the game was the two-run single by Shea Whitcomb. The hit of the game is sponsored by El Cerrito Honda, more than just a car dealership, their family. 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Day off tomorrow for the Giants, then the Giants and Dodgers, 7:15 on Friday. We'll see you then, the final weekend of baseball for the Giants here in San Francisco. Thanks to Darren Chan and Kyle Haar. I'm John Miller for Dave Fleming and Mike Kruko, along with Dwayne Kuiper, who's on assignment. They're on assignment. I'm looking for the right word. And to Logan Webb, who helped us out a little bit today. Saying so long, we'll see you Friday. The final again here from Oracle Park. The Twins over the Giants, 4-2.
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22: It's Dirty Work on a Wednesday afternoon. Adam Copeland, D-Pop, Kyle Haar hanging out with you. Derek and Kyle back at our KNBR studios in Daly City. I'm here at the ballpark, the broadcast booth at Oracle Park, where the Giants have fallen 4-2 to the Minnesota Twins on KNBR Day at Oracle Park. What's up, D-Pop? How you doing, bro?
2: I'm doing well, man. Me and Kyle Haar and Jordo held it down here at the studio today.
22: Yeah, I was holding it down with a lot of KNBR people out here today. We had Mike Holler here. We had Jacob Violante here.
2: All right.
22: We had Tim Webb here. We had Danny Dunn, who, by the way, just took the day off. How about Danny? Just taking a day. Come drink beer at the yard.
2: Sounds like Danny.
22: Murph, JD, myself, Marcus. Who else was here? John Lund was here. Okay. Maria Lopez from our sales department.
2: Maria.
22: A lot of the sales team was here. I was wondering why the sales team is always showing up to events. You ever wonder that?
2: Because they never work.
22: Yeah, they're in everything.
2: Just an excuse to drink during the day for them.
22: I'm like a Wednesday day game. What are they doing here? Hanging out
2: exactly.
22: At 58 Social. Dude, big props to everybody who came out. Dude, a lot of listeners here. Probably the busiest 58 Social day I saw all year on a Wednesday afternoon at the patio for John Lund's show. So many listeners out. People had signs. People were coming to... I mean, John Lund was kissing babies. He was hugging women. He was signing... Remember in Happy Gilmore? Gilmore signing like a women's
2: sign the
22: chest
2: baby?
22: And all that. The old lady comes up and Happy Gilmore, she opens her shirt for Happy to sign.
2: Yeah, but, I remember that, yeah.
22: No, dude, it was a fun day at the yard. We get to sing Take Me Out to the Ball Game. The group of us out there, Mr. KNBR was here, Austin, Jack Loader. It was a fun day, dude. It was a good day at the yard. The sun came out after the last couple of days. It was a bit overcast. I know we have a heat wave coming in, but it was a fun day, dude. Despite the loss, it was a blast, and some good support from the KNBR listeners. So appreciate the filth who showed up. Appreciate all the listeners who came out. But it was a fun day, dude. We missed you out here.
2: That's all good. But yeah, I mean, at this point, wins and losses, it's about celebrating my crew go to, and of course, KNBR beer day. So yeah, I'm sure it was good vibes at the ballpark today.
22: Yeah, it was a blast. It was cool when we did the Take Me Out to the Ball Game. Murph yelled, I want everybody to turn around and face Mike Kruko and sing to Kruk. And it was cool, dude. We got a little tip of the cap from Kruk, and so many fans turned around and sang to Mike Kruko. And three games left, man, in Mike Kruko's color analyst broadcast career. And I think we're all getting... It's bittersweet, right? Because it's a moment and it's a weekend where we're all going to be like, man, this is this is it for Mike, but it's a celebratory week. It's a it's a week where we can honor him, or a weekend we can honor Mike Kirko. But I don't know what to say. They had me sign a card to him earlier today.
2: Okay.
22: Mike went around with a card for a bunch of us KMBR people to sign for Mike Kirko. Mike Holler did, I should say.
2: Yeah.
22: And
2: Mike didn't ask you himself to sign a card for himself.
22: No, I was thinking about how many sales guys signed the card.
2: Which, oh, really? Laugh. Okay.
22: Yeah, I was like, dude, I wonder if Mike Kruger's going to open up this.
2: Well, look at this. Roger Gleason said something to me.
22: Exactly.
2: Oh, my God. Now I can sleep at night.
22: It's exactly the name I was going to go with. Mike Kruger's like, oh, man, Roger Gleason, huh? I really appreciate him reaching out. But I didn't know what to say except for thank you, man.
2: Of course.
22: Like, that's all I think any fan wants to say to Mike Kruger is thank you. We appreciate what you've done for us. And as I said to you when he announced that this was going to be his final season, nobody has carried the flag of Giants baseball better, or the brand of Giants baseball and what it means to be a San Francisco Giant, more than Mike Kruger. And I would take it a step further. It's not just that he's carried that flag. I would say that Mike Kruger has set the bar for what it means to be a Giant. Like, he's taught us what Giants baseball meant, why it's important, why, or how you behave as a fan, as a player, what it means to be part of this culture. So it's bittersweet for me, man. I mean, you pointed out to me yesterday, you said 36 years or something like that.
2: Yeah, my whole lifetime, basically. Yeah.
22: That's it. And dude, basically mine. I mean, I was born in 89. I'm 37. I know he didn't become full-time until a few years after he
2: 94,
22: started.
2: 94, yeah.
22: But still, dude, I don't remember the 94 strike. I don't remember a lot of that stuff. So it's the end of a run that encapsulated a multiple generations and generations of Giants baseball. So 12:05 first pitch on Sunday, and they will do the ceremony for Mike afterwards. So no Dwayne Kuiper today, but he'll be here all weekend for the Giants and the Dodgers. And I know Dave Fleming, he just took off. He was saying before he left, Javi Lopez going to fly out
2: and
22: be in the booth here on the radio with John Miller. So that'll be a lot of fun.
2: Very cool. And I also saw in the post game today, Woody joined Sean Estes and Bonte Hill. Kirk Reeder was on with them today, so he'll be part of the festivities this weekend. He's going to join us tomorrow, I believe, at 4:50. So we'll talk to him about his thoughts on Mike Kruger and everything. But yeah, man, I mean, when you think about Giants baseball on the radio, or actually on TV, it's about Mike Kruger and Dwayne Kuiper. And Mike Kruger, I mean, when you think about the best baseball personalities, he's at the top of the list. And as far as the best baseball color analysts, I mean, we talked to John Miller the other day in the talkback, where he got to work with two of the best, in my opinion, Joe Morgan and Mike Kruger, and all the sayings Kruger had over the year, what it means to be a Giant. So, yeah, it feels like, you know, we're missing a part of the team in a way with him retiring. But you know what? I got a feeling, Copes. Mike Kruger, again, it's been chronicled and everything with articles that people wrote this week, and it's hard for him to get to the games. I think we're going to see Mike Kruger back in the booth a little bit every now and then.
22: Well, and I think we all just want Mike to be a part of our lives that we get to listen to. We get to hear his takes and thoughts on the team, I think, going forward. Dude, our guy Mike Holler, our program director, he was in here dropping off a gift and the card to Kruger at the end of the game. And I'm sure
2: Kruger was like, who are you?
22: Yeah, dude, Mike's out here trying to cut a deal. He's like, hey, man, can we get you back next year, man? Can we get you, how do we work this?
2: Holler's doing that?
22: I'm like, what are we
2: doing?
22: I don't think he has
2: the authority.
22: By the way, did you see, by the way, who was here in the broadcast booth today?
2: Our guy,
22: dude. Friend of the program,
2: oh, yeah.
22: Bob Costas.
2: We got some audio, too.
22: The Hall of Famer. Dude, thank God you grabbed that. So John Lund, I was sitting on the patio with Lund, just hanging out before the game.
2: And, oh, Lund's a big Costas
22: and
2: fan.
22: And talking to listeners. Well, John Miller comes on to do the talk back on the pregame show, and John throws it up to the booth.
2: Yeah.
22: And John goes, well, I've got a buddy here with me, and it was Bob Costas.
2: Oh, okay.
22: And they sat there together. I would love to pull this audio, because I'd love to hear some of this. Either we can do it later today or tomorrow, but Bob Costas and John Miller, basically John Lund got out of the way and said, you guys do your thing.
2: Yeah, by all means.
22: Those two guys are Hall of Famers. Those two guys are in Cooperstown. They had a whole discussion about how we as Hall of Famers get Kruk and Kipe into the Hall of Fame.
2: Yes.
22: And I know that Bob Costas called. They're doing a lot of, we're doing phone calls. I guess Murph and Marcus are taking voicemails from former players. Mike Schmidt called in. Costas called in. A lot of Brian Wilson. A lot of former players and baseball people have left messages for Mike Kruger. And I know that we're putting that together here at the station. And they've played some of those for him. But on Costas' call, I don't know if you heard this, Derek, he said something like, dude, there are rules, and there are rules that are okay to break. And I know that the Ford C. Frick Award is one where one person goes in every year. But he said, there's got to be a way for baseball and Cooperstown to say, you know what, this is a unique case. They're two of the most unique broadcasters ever, especially because Dwayne Kuiper was a player who became a play-by-play guy in the ilk of a, I mean, there's a lot of guys who have done it. Hawk Harrelson, Bob Uecker, thank you. That was the name I was slipping on. But in terms of rules that are meant to be broken or rules that are okay to break, like, why is that problematic? That should not be a problematic.
2: The rules
22: thing.
2: Are meant to be broken.
22: But
2: you're good at breaking the rules.
22: Right, but it was pretty cool that he had a whole thing about how it is that he and John, and they had a whole discussion about how we get these two guys together into the Hall of Fame, and I don't think anybody in San Francisco or the Bay Area or in Giants land, and especially, I'm always cognizant of, like, when something like this happens, where Kruk is going to call it a career, you look at how everybody around the game reacts to it. Right? Joe Buck called in and left a message for Mike Kruger. Like, you look around the game, you look around the sport, you look around the sports world and how people have reacted to that and how they admire Mike Kruger, how they commend Mike. You can tell when somebody exits a legacy like this, how everybody reacts to them, how you should behave, how you should take that in. And I don't think to a man or to a woman, to a person, that loves baseball, loves the game, understands the game, thinks that Mike Kruger should not be in the Hall of Fame, and nobody thinks he shouldn't be in alongside Dwayne Kuiper. I mean, that's the one thing I think Giants fans would be thrilled about. And John Miller said it to you and I, dude, earlier this year when Micah announced his retirement. He said, a lot of times we get to a point in people's careers or their lives where they pass away and then we recognize them posthumously.
2: Mm-hmm.
22: And it would be really nice if instead of that, we allow guys to get to enjoy the fact that they are a Hall of Famer and get to enjoy something that they earned, right? I mean, I don't know even what else to say other than Cooperstown, get it done. I'm not sure why it's not a thing. I'm not sure why we push things so far down the road. This is a guy who deserves this. It's a guy who should be honored. It's a guy who should wear that tag as a Hall of Famer and a Hall of Fame broadcaster because of what he's meant to the game and to Giants baseball. So a special day today, but also a really special weekend coming up where the record doesn't matter for the Giants. The Dodgers are going to lock up at least that number two seed, potentially the number one seed in the National League in terms of where the playoffs shake out or how they shake out. But this is a weekend where Giants fans can enjoy baseball, enjoy Mike Kruger, and enjoy the legacy and what he's taught us about this game.
2: So you're going to be there on Friday, right? Or on a Sunday, right, for the ceremony?
22: No. I'll be at Levi Stadium covering the Niners and the Cardinals.
2: You don't
22: have an excuse.
2: I have to prepare for a show with John Dickinson.
22: I am contractually obligated.
2: I see.
22: To be at the Niner game.
2: I will be watching
22: Sunday.
2: The ceremony, no doubt about it, but I also got some football to watch as well. But yes, it will be a big, big ceremony on Sunday for Mike Kruko.
22: Derek's like, dude, I need my Chiefs to come in against the Dolphins for my survivor pick.
2: I picked them today, man.
22: Dude, that's why I'm taking
2: I was it, debating that or the Packers against the Falcons. But let me ask you this, Copes, with the talkback with John Miller and Bob Costas. How quick were those diamond notes for John Lund?
22: Oh, John said to me, because I guess Tim in his ear was like, we have to get a break. And John was like, John said,
2: I can't stop them. John said, it's John Miller and Bob Costas talking.
22: They forgot.
2: They'll never
22: they're
2: stop.
22: They forgot I'm here. They don't know I'm here. John said, I'm not going to break. Dude, let these guys talk.
2: Yeah,
22: John said, if I just have to read all of the notes. And I said, John, that we don't win awards for diamond notes just by reading the sponsor.
2: Well, you know I mean, sometimes.
22: I'd love to hear more of that because I couldn't hear all of it being on the patio. But really, really cool. And by the way, we podcast that.
2: Oh, sweet. Okay.
22: I'm not sure. We podcast around the park. We podcast. I'm not sure the talkback, but I'd love to get that audio for us to play either later today or tomorrow.
2: Well, we do have this, Copes. So I saw during the television broadcast, it was Dave Fleming and Mike Kruko, and Bob Costas came into the booth, and he said that same thing. He wants Mike Kruko and Dwayne Kuiper in Cooperstown together.
22: Yeah. I'm
2: throwing to the audio. Hang on.
0: My last inning here, Dave.
1: Yes.
0: And I want to get this in, and perhaps some of your viewers have heard me say this on KNBR or wherever. But I really think that Mike and Dwayne should someday go into the broadcaster's wing of the Hall of Fame, but as an entry, because they are greater than the sum of their parts, and they are inseparable. What made them not good but great is the partnership and the chemistry. Nice play at shortstop, long throw, got him. So, two out. in the top half of the third. They got to keep
1: the thread
0: going here. You notice I said nice play shortstop because I don't know who is at shortstop. I just dropped in, but I still know that's the shortstop, and he has to throw to first. I have the basics of the game here. So here's the deal, right? And I always have to put in this disclaimer. You guys have been to Cooperstown. It's like a Norman Rockwell painting come to life, Little Dribbler Foul. Like Norman Rockwell painting come to life. And so it's wonderful in every way. But sometimes they're too locked in to their procedures. And many of us have argued, please put Kruko and Kuiper on the ballot as an entry. And I think they would be elected. If not first time, then eventually they would be elected. The electorate is only those of us lucky enough to have won the Frick Award, which includes John Miller in the booth next door. There's maybe, I don't know, a dozen of us still around. And then there are three or four broadcast historians. That's it. And the group almost unanimously wants that to happen. But the hall, for some reason, hasn't allowed it to happen yet. And I hope it happens soon enough because it should.
1: Can I shake your hand for making that argument?
0: There you go.
1: 100% agree. And Giants fans everywhere are watching going, heck yeah.
4: You can shake his hand, but I want to hug you for that. Thank you.
2: And I think that's going to happen now after that. Yeah.
22: Well, dude, Bob Costas, I mean, one of the best champions you can have for something like that, right? For somebody to speak that into reality. By the way, Bob Costas, that doesn't leave you. You know what I mean? The
2: play-by-play?
22: Calling games. Like, dude, he's on TV.
2: I know.
22: Everybody sees it, but he goes, dribbler foul. What I'm saying is about...
2: It was the better version of Tom Brenneman, I would say.
22: It's so funny, dude, because Murph and I were sitting in the Centerfield Garden Bar, me and Murph and Lund, as the game was getting going, and we could see Costas on TV, and we were talking about it, but I didn't know what he was saying. We couldn't hear the broadcast, obviously. But...
0: Little dribbler foul.
22: He goes,
2: I was hoping for a home run call there.
22: Ground ball to shortstop out at first. What I'm saying about the Hall of Fame. Anyway, well, by the way, Bob Costas, friend of the show, we got to get him on in the coming weeks, and maybe we can do it next week or something. But do you remember when, of course you do, when Tom and I had him on? Just a quick Costas story. Tom and I had Costas on, and you and I, Derek, of course, huge basketball guys.
2: Of course.
22: And we love the movie Pootie Tang.
2: Yes.
22: Who Bob Costas.
2: I don't know if I love the movie Pootie Tang.
22: I love it. We've seen the movie.
2: I love the title.
22: And we asked Bob, I think I asked Bob, and you were the one who told me to ask him.
2: Yeah.
22: What was a bigger accomplishment for you on the silver screen? What are you more proud of? Is it your role in basketball or your role in Pootie Tang? And he said, that's, Adam, like asking Jimmy Stewart, what's a better performance by you? It's a Wonderful Life or Mr. Smith Goes to Washington. So what I'll say to you is, Wadate, my brother. Wadate. And he quoted one of his lines from Pootie Tang,
2: which
22: destroyed me. And don't forget, Derek, that was a Friday. So mm-hmm. We had him on a Friday. We go to the weekend, and on like Saturday or Sunday afternoon, you got a text.
2: Yes.
22: And what did Costas text you?
2: Derek, I don't think I really got through to the audience what I was trying to say. Can I come back on Monday and do this over again? And I was like, Bob, you don't need to ask me twice. Absolutely.
22: Bob Costas wants airtime. He's coming on. So we've Tom and I invite Costas to come back on Monday.
2: Yeah.
22: And the best part was he came on and he acted as though we were hounding him all weekend to come back on.
2: Well, Tom and Adam, of course, had to blow up my phone the whole weekend. So naturally, I have to come on again. And then Tom kept him and kept asking him questions over and over and over again. And he's like, all right, guys, I think I stayed my welcome here.
22: All right, Tom,
2: here.
22: I've got to go. All right. Yeah. You've done enough.
2: And then when I'm hanging up with Bob after the interview, he goes, you know, I thought maybe that was a little too long, Derek. And I was like, well, I don't know what to tell you, Bob.
22: I don't know what to tell you. We talked to you about it. It was about Barry Bonds. He was
2: Veterans
22: Committee ballot. But the funniest part about that was him pretending that we were hounding him to come back on. The other angle to that was Tom and Costas had done one NBA game together.
2: One season in 2002.
22: One season in 2002 for NBC. And after that season, NBC lost the NBA.
2: Yes, they did.
22: Right? And so Costas was like blaming Tom for...
2: You're the reason.
22: That was hysterical, dude. Anyway, really, really cool that he was here to...
2: That's awesome.
22: To give his thoughts on all that. I didn't know that he was going to be here. I guess he said he was in Walnut Creek last night. He was doing some stuff.
2: All right. He was in the creek, in the nut. Bob Costas in the nut.
22: He's like, I was in the nut yesterday, Derek. little dribbler to short.
0: little dribbler foul.
22: It's
2: dirty. That's so work. Good.
22: Kyle Haar is running the board for us today. As Danny Dunn was here, just getting plastered. And by the way, people with the $6.80 beers and the $10.45 beers, to be truthful, dude, I'm not sure I spoke to one person who had a 10.45 beer. Yeah. A Corona.
2: It's a deal, man. It's a deal.
22: Everybody was drinking the 680 Coors Lights.
2: Yeah, why not?
22: I ran into a couple of guys who were at the patio with us. And, dude, they were at 58 Social also.
2: Okay.
22: They were doing the cheap beer at 58 Social, the special.
2: Nice.
22: I talked to a couple of guys who were up to like 9 or 10 by the 7th inning, which I was like, dude, good on you, man.
2: What was the beer count for Dan Dunn?
22: I didn't get a beer count on Dan Dunn. I think Jacob Violante was up around 8 or 9.
2: Yeah.
22: And Marcus was around 9 or 10.
2: Okay.
22: And Marcus was like, dude, I can buy everybody a beer at this price. Marcus was like buying rounds. He's like,
2: was he? Okay.
22: If I bought six beers at normal price, I'm breaking my bank. You know what I mean?
2: Yeah, exactly.
22: Like, at $6.80, you're like, whatever, dude. Under $100, I'm easy. That's perfect.
2: Nine or 10 beers. That's what take me out of the ballgame sounding like. Yeah.
22: Well, and you know what else I heard about from several people in their run of beers is how much they enjoyed our caller the other day, Ramon.
2: Oh, really?
22: On
2: okay.
22: Monday, dude. Our homie who drank more than 12 Lagunitas was his.
2: So he says.
22: I stand by it.
2: I need proof.
22: I don't need proof.
2: I need it. I need the bottles.
22: I don't know why you'd pretend. Also, the bottles are hidden. He had to stash them. I have to believe it's real from Ramon.
2: All right.
22: Because we weren't questioning whether or not it was real, how much he drank, if it was too much, what kind of beer. He volunteered that himself. And then I was like, well, how many did you have?
2: Yeah.
22: And he's like, well, don't tell my wife. I had X, Y, and Z. I had more than 12. I was like, dude, did you do that at the stadium at Levi's? He's like, no, dude. My wife wouldn't let me bring my wallet to the
2: stadium. She has to know.
22: To the stadium.
2: She just puts up with Ramon.
22: He must have a fridge in the garage. You know what I mean?
2: What I'm thinking,
22: That's my only explanation. He's got a beer fridge in the garage where he can get after it.
2: Yeah, but she also has to hear all those clanking of the bottles and everything. Like, I'm assuming she knows that she just turns the other cheek.
22: Yeah, she pretends not. They know, dude, the spouse knows more than you think they know.
2: Happy husband, happy life.
22: That's not necessarily true. It's a happy wife, happy life.
2: Yeah, either way.
22: The reason I brought up Kyle Hart is Kyle... What's my first break? Do I have to break now?
2: You were supposed to break a long time ago.
22: Okay, cool. We will take a quick break. Adam Copeland, D-Pop with you. Kyle Haar hanging out at our KNBR studios. I'm in the broadcast booth at Oracle Park. We are going to be joined by Andy Baggerly a little bit later in the show. We'll talk some Giants ball with him. Bo Davidson was back out there today. Marcelo Meyer is out there. And we've seen the last of a lot of Giants. Did you see this note that Landon Roop, his season's now over?
2: Yep.
22: And so the final, this is bizarre. The final remaining player on the roster from the opening day lineup is Christian Kos.
2: I can believe it, yeah.
22: Still hitting him ninth, though.
2: Yeah.
22: You know what I mean?
2: And unfortunately, Blake Tidwell going to have Tommy John surgery as well. So how many pitchers is that for next year?
22: What a brutal outcome. Yeah. What a brutal outcome. I mean, they should be getting Randy Rodriguez back.
2: Yeah, yeah.
22: Trevor McDonald lands on IR with that.
2: Hayden Birdsong,
22: Birdsong was early in the year, spring training, so he's there and should be back for next year. McDonald's going to be a little bit longer because he was into the middle part of the season, early middle part of the season. Tidwell goes down now after he exits the game last night. He's going to need Tommy John.
2: Yeah.
22: Also, am I missing anybody else?
2: I think that's it. We might be missing one person, but I'll check it in the break here.
22: Bottom line was at one point they had 22 guys on IR.
2: Yeah, that's a lot.
22: You've got or on IL. I know there's like Jung-Hoo Lee's dealing with the groin contusion. That's nothing serious. You've got a handful of guys who are dealing with some small stuff, but that's brutal for the Giants. And so there's going to be a big competition to try to fill these holes in the rotation come next season. 808-KNBR, 415-808-5627 is the number to call and the number to text. How about this? A little NBA talk. Ready for that?
2: Yeah,
22: it's
2: sure.
22: Right around the corner, dude. We got Sharks Puck and Warrior Hoop right around the corner. You know who doesn't have a contract extension? Steph Curry. Still waiting for that extension.
2: He doesn't seem to mind, though.
22: Macklin Celebrity got his, the richest player now in hockey. Biggest contract ever handed out. Steph Curry does not have a contract, and he's kind of waiting around, but he's also saying this is not a problem. He has made it clear he's going to finish his career as a Golden State Warrior. We'll jump around some sports today, talk some a little bit more Giants with Andy Baggerly. We'll talk some Warriors next, and we'll definitely get into some NFL and Niner practice stuff a bit later. Steph Curry's contract status. We'll talk about that next. Dirty Work on a Wednesday. Giants fall 4-2 at Oracle Park to the Minnesota Twins, only here on The Sports Leader.
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22: Dirty Work on a Wednesday afternoon. Adam Copeland, T-Pop, Kyle Haar hanging out with you. The Giants fell today 4-2 to the Minnesota Twins, but let's jump into some other stuff here. As the Warriors are... Would we say they're in negotiations with Steph Curry? It seems like this thing is not happening in the immediate future. But the question I would ask, dude, in terms of Steph Curry's contract is how much should Steph Curry sacrifice to give the Warriors one last shot, Derek? Because
2: all of it.
22: Because he can. There's an actual choice for him, right? Like, he can take the maximum.
2: He should be like Batman at the end of Dark Knight Rises, to sacrifice himself for Chase Center.
22: Yeah, but then he's sitting there in, like, France or something, right? Where is he?
2: With Anne Hathaway. No, in Italy.
22: Is he in Italy?
2: Yeah.
22: And you get the
2: Michael Caine and Christian Bale? Yeah.
22: Is that how it was when you were in Italy? You, like, tipped your...
2: I sat at that restaurant for hours waiting for Michael Caine. He never showed up.
22: Michael Caine, some men just want to watch the world burn. Steph could take the maximum if he wanted.
2: He could.
22: Take less, or he can wait. The Warriors are offering Steph basically all of those avenues, and Steph is deliberately waiting until he has all the information. His max extension is 2 years, 136.7, while the Warriors could currently have more than $100 million in projected space next summer. So Steph could not sign the extension. And Marcus Thompson has said to us on a couple of occasions that Mike Dunleavy is making it clear, hey, next summer we have a lot of money to spend. We have a lot of money coming off the books.
2: Yeah.
22: With Steph and Draymond and Jimmy Butler, they basically have nobody locked up long term in terms of a committable contract for the future. So it would behoove the Warriors if they would wait, or if Steph would wait, to sign that deal this offseason, because then he'll know what's out there. He'll know what he has to take. I don't anticipate he's in a situation where he's going to take the LeBron-like deal.
2: Right.
22: Because there's not a team like that. He's not leaving a team or an organization to go try to chase one more title. So it's a little bit different in that regard. But I could see him doing something of that ilk, right? Where he could take $25 million, $27 million, $28 million, and not take $60 and be okay. I mean, 130-something point seven, 135.7, we're looking at $70 million a year nearly for Steph Curry. He could wait and say, if I want to compete in the next couple of years, we're better off if I wait till next offseason and don't take that extension right now.
2: And that's what's going to happen, I believe. Because
22: I do too.
2: Because at this point, he would have signed the contract. It's in the best interest of the team that he signs next offseason when he's a true free agent. I know some people are going to freak out about that when we get to Warriors Media Day. That's going to be a talking point with some radio stations. But I will tell you, it's not a talking point, honestly, because Steph has nipped it in the bud quickly here, saying, I'm a Warrior for life, and I'm going to do what's best for the team here. So it's a difference between $100 million and $50 million in cap space. And I think that Steph Curry's just going to wait until he gets, you know, the contract that behooves the team this next offseason here. And, you know, Mike Dunleavy could talk about next offseason, the amount of money they're going to have, and the cap space. I don't want to hear from Mike Dunleavy or Joe Lacob, well, you know, the calls we made, and the people we reached out to, and the players, you know, all the trades. If that's the case, if you're waiting on the summer of 2027, then you need to make some moves here. So I think that Steph Curry is going to be unselfish. I think at this point in his career, he's made enough money. He's, you know, got the accolades, got the money. Just wait till next offseason, and then you can actually make some moves for this team to be a championship contender.
22: Okay, to that point, dude, because everything you just said, I agree with. Like, and I also look at it from the lens of, Mike Dunleavy keeps telling us who they've called on and that they've tried for players, that they haven't landed anybody, except for the Jimmy Butler trade. I do think he should be commended for that, because that was a big deal to pull off.
2: Yes.
22: A couple of seasons ago, and they worked out that extension with Jimmy Butler. He likes being here. Like, that's a big deal. I do think that's something that Dunleavy should be commended for. However, the last two off seasons have left everybody wanting more. So what I would ask first and foremost is, what's more important to Steph Curry at this point? Is it maximizing his contract or maximizing the final chance to win? Now, I'm not certain that beyond this season, they will be able to maximize a chance to win with Steph, right? Because Steph has also made it clear before they traded for Jimmy, that season where they could not score 100 points seemingly game after game. And he said, remember that one press conference where he's like, look, I think it's our job to not leave this organization gutted.
0: Yeah.
22: We don't want to leave this team needing to completely overhaul because we tried to pour every draft pick we had, every dollar we had into helping me win. I love having a superstar like that. But as a fan who watches Steph Curry, I look at what the front office has done and I say, why should Steph sacrifice money until the Warriors prove that they can turn that sacrifice into something worthwhile? Because Steph could theoretically leave a lot of money on the table. And this is where it's different than LeBron. He could leave a lot of money on the table and then watch the organization use that financial flexibility poorly.
2: If that very well could happen. But I think that Steph Curry at this point is comfortable with finishing his career as a Golden State Warriors. So if it happens where, I mean, they swung and missed on so many big name free agents and trades. I think that Steph just wants to give him a chance in the end because he doesn't feel comfortable going to a Boston or a San Antonio at this point. Would it make sense in his career? Absolutely.
22: So does he lose leverage there, though? Because it's like, should he wait till the organization shows him what's on the table?
2: If I was Steph Curry, I would be more of an a-hole. I would threaten the Warriors, I'm going to go to a different team. Come on, guys, make some moves here. Most NBA superstars would do that, but Steph is an anomaly. He is down to earth. And he appreciates what they've done for him. And he appreciates that Steve Kerr is still there. And he appreciates that Draymond Green's still there. I mean, really, the organization bends at the knee for Steph Curry. So he understands that. And he wants to, he doesn't want to just leave them like this. So if he was somebody else, I would understand. But it's Steph Curry we're talking about here. So does he lose leverage? Yes. But I think that Joe Lacob and Mike Dunleavy are going to move heaven and earth to try to get a superstar to play with him the last few years of his career. Do I think that's going to happen? No, I don't think people want to play for the Warriors anymore. I think once upon a time they did. I think Kevin Durant wanted to play with Steph Curry. I think that, other free agents, DeMarcus Cousins sitting for the vet minimum. I totally understood that when they were in their heyday. Now, guys don't want to team up with Steph just for a couple of seasons because they may be a top three team in the Western Conference. So, it's nice that Steph's going to do that, but am I hopeful that it's actually going to pay off? I don't think so.
22: No, that's where I'm at, where I'm like, Steph could hold out and say, hey, we'll wait till next offseason to do this. But that doesn't mean that the organization gets more desperate to put pieces around him. Steph's a year older at that point. You feel like you can negotiate and give yourself more flexibility. So what I would ask is, if you're Steph Curry at 808 KNBR, what would Mike Dunleavy have to show you before you'd leave significant money on the table? Is it another player? Is it a big trade? Is it a legitimate second superstar? A coherent 2-year plan for you going forward? Like, what would have to happen for Dunleavy? What would he have to accomplish for Steph to really be like, all right, I'm good leaving money on the table because it's going to help us, other than I'm just not that selfish?
2: You know what I think is going to happen, actually, is I think Steph will wait and see what happens. But regardless, I think he's going to end up signing one and ones.
22: Like, I think so, too.
2: 2-year contracts with an option. So basically, he wants to see what happens. He's never actually going to leave. He may just retire early because he doesn't like what's going on here. But I think that he doesn't want to fully commit to the team for the long haul. A max deal, things of that caliber. So I think he's going to let Mike Dunleavy do his job along with Joe Lacob, and they're going to try to make calls and make big trades. And they don't have the same cachet. They don't have the same appeal that they had once upon a time because they don't have Bob Myers. I think that's an unfair comparison because Mike Dunleavy is just not that guy. But Bob Myers was the reason LeBron James went to go sign with the Philadelphia 76ers. They don't have that closer anymore. Steph Curry and Draymond Green are not going to do the Hamptons 5 meetings anymore. So I'm skeptical, but I do think that Steph will give them the benefit of the doubt, and he'll just, sign one-year deals for the foreseeable future, and he'll finish his career with the Golden State Warriors. But are they going to get a superstar here? Probably not.
22: For your money, Derek, is Steph Curry the highest-paid player on the Warriors, not this coming season, next season, in the 27-28 season? Is Steph Curry the highest-paid player on the team?
2: They may have to overpay for, like, a middle-tier player, so...
22: So that's where I'm at. Like, if he is that a bad thing next year?
2: If he is, yes, that's a bad thing.
22: Because it means they didn't put enough around him.
2: Well, does what we expect him to do, if he takes money off the table for himself, then yes, I would anticipate that happening. But I think it might be where they swing and miss once again. Like you know, I think teams don't want to play for the Warriors right now. Teams would rather
22: players, you mean, yeah.
2: Yeah, sorry, yeah, players don't want to play for the Warriors right now. So I would be surprised if somebody is higher when it comes to compensation on the Warriors than Steph Curry.
22: It's beyond Steph and LeBron and those guys being in their prime where players just want to show up and play with that guy. Because yeah. Now it's about what is my opportunity? How is this going to open me up? And you have to play a unique brand of basketball when you're alongside Steph Curry. 808-KMBR, 415-808-5627, the number to call and to text. Adam Copeland, D-Pop, Kyle Haar is back in our KMBR studios running the show today. Why don't we get into some Niner talk? We're just a few days from really getting ready for the Niners and the Arizona Cardinals. Niner fans, you ready to talk more injuries? This is frustrating.
2: Yeah.
22: The injury list is starting to become yet again a story rather than individual player success at this point, right? CJ West started both games and is now headed to IR for knee surgery.
2: Yeah.
22: For the 49ers on the D-line. We talked about DeMarcus Robinson. He's got the high ankle sprain, 3 to 6 weeks, and it sounds like it's probably closer to 6 than it is to 3. Mike Evans not practicing with the hip. Romello Height just had hand surgery, though Kyle Shanahan still says an outside shot that he could play on Sunday. Here's what I would ask. Which part of the 49ers is being tested first, Derek? Is it their depth or their identity? We'll talk about that next. Dirty Work on a Wednesday afternoon. It's only here on the Sports Leader.
25: Faithful. That was an impressive display by Brock and company against the Dolphins.
0: Purdy throws it into the flat. Juszczyk's got it. And Juszczyk steps into the end zone. Touchdown, 49ers. 4 drives, 4 touchdowns for San Francisco.
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0: started both games. That D-line has looked pretty good to this point, and it's going to get tougher in terms of the schedule coming up. After this Arizona game, you do get Denver, and then you get Seattle, and that's what everybody's, these two games, week four and week five, are the two everybody is circling, and the Niners, I think we all demand 3-0 going into that Denver game. C.J. West going to need knee surgery. DeMarcus Robinson out for a period of time. Mike Evans did not start this game, or excuse me, did not practice today.
1: No.
0: So what I would ask you is, and going back to the question I threw out before the break, is what's being challenged first, their identity or their depth right now, Derek?
1: Well, would you say they have an identity at the moment right now, Copes? Because I think it's two games into the season. I don't think any team has an identity. I think we can, you know, kind of say they're a pass-happy team at this point. More so in the first half against the Rams. Then they ran the ball pretty effectively in the second half there. But it's a Brock Purdy offensive-centric team. So I don't know if they have a true identity just yet. It's just too early in the season for me to say they have an identity. I mean, yes, their depth is being challenged right now. You and I talked about it going into the season. The depth that they had the most was defensive tackle. We were comfortable in that position. Now it's like, who's left? You got Osadigizua and Grayson Halton. And they picked up Naquan Jones from the Minnesota Vikings practice squad. But they need more reinforcements because you lose Alfred Collins for the season. And now you lose C.J. West for a good amount of time. It's not a, you know, he's not out for the season.
0: It's not a season-ending injury.
1: No, it's not. But a bone chip in your knee, you're going to miss some time here. So I, you know, I don't know how they improve that. I don't know if they make another move here. I think they go with who they have at the moment. But
0: did you mention Collins, by the way?
1: Yes, I did. Okay, Alfred Collins, yeah.
0: I mean, we talked about the depth at D-line coming in, and I said out of preseason, is there a chance that that's the strongest unit on defense? Is the interior D-line, and even now that is being tested.
1: Yeah, and I think they probably need to make a move when it comes to pass rush. So I'll say this. I think Matt Maiocca brought this up the other day with on the postgame show with Rod Brooks. When they get Mykel Williams back, it might be where he needs to play inside at defensive tackle, because they're just so thin there right now. And Mykel Williams is versatile where he could be. He can line up as a true pass rusher, defensive end, or inside as a three technique. But they may need to look around and see who's available when it comes to the defensive end position or even defensive tackle position if the Colts keep losing games. DeForest Buckner's a name we keep bringing up. So, yeah, I would say their depth is being challenged. Wide receiver, I was kind of like, I don't like where this is going. But Brandon Cooks being called up, or I should say being signed to the practice squad, and I assume he's going to be called up this weekend to play in this game. I got to believe that Kyle, the way he spoke today, he wants a veteran, a guy that he knows he can rely
0: and
1: on.
0: And knows the offense.
1: Exactly.
0: System, right?
1: And I don't think that he can rely on Jacob Cowing and Jordan Watkins at this point. It'll be telling. I think that's the way Kyle feels right now. So if Mike Evans has to miss this game, that's unfortunate. But it's the Arizona Cardinals, and I know they look good against the LA Chargers, but the Chargers may be just a dumpster fire. I think the real Cardinals look the way they did last week against the Seattle Seahawks. So I think the Niners will be fine in this game, but as far as the run defense, it's been not great the first 2 weeks. So they need help. They need more reinforcements at the defensive tackle position.
0: Yeah, I'm with you. By the way, I should let you know this segment is sponsored by Redwood Credit Union. For you, for community, for 75 years. 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We have some sound from Kyle Shanahan. He spoke today about C.J. West's injury. And by the way, he is going to join us tomorrow, Kyle Shanahan, in the 3 o'clock hour, I think sometime right around 3 o'clock for his weekly conversation. Here's Kyle Shanahan, asked about C.J. West's injury and his placement on IR. It is not season-ending.
2: Details of the West injury?
3: Trying to think what it was again. I know his knee. I think bone chip. A bone chip? His knee. Yeah.
2: Is that a season-ender?
3: No.
2: Procedure?
3: Yeah, I believe he's getting surgery. But no, it's not a season ender. So I'll have to get him back sometime.
1: So many injuries that Kyle forgets the injuries sometimes.
0: It's brutal.
1: Yeah.
0: I mean, it really is brutal. Something he's continuing to have to deal with. You just mentioned Brandon Cooks. We talked to Guy Haberman yesterday.
1: Yeah.
0: About Brandon Cooks. And we both asked, like, do you think he's going to be elevated for this game? And at first, Guy was like, yeah, I think that's kind of early for that to happen. I
1: mean, not for this team.
0: Tuesday. And then we kind of talk through it, and he's like, yeah, I don't really – you can't go into the game with four receivers.
1: No.
0: That's kind of cut and dry. It's not going to happen.
1: No.
0: And the three they ended the game with, Kadero Hodge, Cowing, and Debo were healthy. We'll see what happens with Mike Evans this week. If it's Debo and Mike Evans still, even if Mike Evans is not 100%, it doesn't sound like he will be for a while, if at all, for the remainder of this season. I feel okay about that. If Brandon Cooks is your three in that position, I also feel a little bit better, even though we haven't seen him in this offense. I'm with you. I anticipate he'll be elevated from the practice squad. Even if his role is not huge, you've got to have somebody out there.

0: there, right? So here's what Kyle Shanahan had to say about signing of Brandon Cooks, the veteran, and when we could actually see him play on the field.
1: Just awesome to get a veteran receiver here who's, I mean, Brandon, I've been a fan of him for the last 10 years. He's had a hell of a career, been a hell of a player, and, you know, we're down on guys, so it's awesome to get a guy in here who's done it before and done it for a long time.
2: What was your pitch to him? I guess it sounds like he had other options to go other places.
1: I mean, just showing him our situation, saying, I mean, he knows that we're down guys, so he's going to have an opportunity to get up eventually. Tell him we'd give him a chance to come here, show him what he can show, let him show us what he can do, give him a chance to compete to get up. Today will be his first day, so he's got to learn the offense, get used to it out there. But hopefully he can show that over this week or over the next few weeks.
3: What do you think would be a realistic timeline for him to possibly play in a game?
1: I have no idea. It's going to be my first day seeing him, so I'm not sure. I mean, but we're down guys, so as soon as he's ready, as soon as he, you know, we usually get five guys up for game day, so as soon as he can show he's one of those five.
4: And that's why I think he'll be available on Sunday.
0: Yeah, I know he says ready, but ready might mean something different today than it meant 3 weeks ago.
4: Exactly.
0: You know what I mean?
4: Like, and he knows the offense. It's a similar scheme to Sean McVay, you know, a few years ago. So, yeah, I think that Brandon Cooks will be available wearing 84 for the 49ers on Sunday.
0: I know you said it's week three now and we've only played two games, so identity's not really a thing. I would posit saying that myself in a little bit of a disagreement with you on that,
4: okay.
0: Derek, in that, like, you are trying to establish identity.
4: So right? What is the identity of the 49ers right now?
0: Well, okay, so based on construction of the roster coming in, right, and you mentioned pass happy, and we've talked all week so far about whether or not by the end of the season we'll be talking about Brock Purdy as the engine that makes this offense go. Will he be the guy that's the best offensive player rather than Christian McCaffrey?
4: Right.
0: Because that's the hope. You can take some of that off of McCaffrey. The more the receivers get hurt, the more goes onto McCaffrey's shoulders, right? Like we saw last season. That's right. kind of where I'm at. On the defensive side of the ball, though, could you tell me what my biggest concern has been through 2 weeks on defense?
4: Run defense.
0: That's it. So now the D tackles are dropping. Then I'm like, okay, if you're not going to hit the quarterback in the way that successful teams do, and we know that that's been a problem for the Niners going back to the 20 sacks last year. The next best thing to me is you got to disrupt the quarterback and try to make them one dimensional. And some of these QBs you're going to see or not. I mean, you're going to see Jacoby Brissett this week. You're going to see Bo Nix in a couple of weeks. You're going to see potentially Drew Lock or Sam Darnold. There's a way to get to those quarterbacks. These are winnable games based on disrupting the quarterback, right, and making them uncomfortable.
4: Right.
0: If you can make them beat you through the air, the last time the Niners saw Jacoby Brissett last season, he set the record for most pass attempts in a game, right? He, like, tied it with Ben Roethlisberger.
4: But did you see his stat line last week?
0: What was it last week?
4: 17 completions for 95 yards.
0: Ugh. But you take away the run game, like,
4: yeah,
0: Seattle's capable of.
4: Exactly.
0: And that's the pressure you put on Jacoby Brissett. So what I would say is, do they have an identity now? Not totally, especially on defense.
4: Right.
0: But something that I'm concerned about that has to be better is stopping the run, especially early in games. And they ran the ball. Miami did pretty effectively on Sunday, at least in the first half with Achane. You're going to see some other really tough running backs. Now, Jadarian Price is banged up right now.
4: Right.
0: Not a huge run game for Denver as it currently stands. But more to the point is that how are you going to get better at that facet of the game or in that element of the game if you don't have the pieces to do it? And all of a sudden, it seems like we're right back in a similar situation of losing guys. You're going to get some back, but CJ West going down is a factor. Alfred,
4: yeah,
0: Collins going down is a major factor. You put out Grayson Halton, he's been a great find. I don't need that guy playing 85 to 90% of the snaps.
4: I know, but there's going to be a lot of pressure on him right now. And at least you're not missing the guys that you missed a year ago. Like, still Fred Warner's there and Nick Bosa's there. But, yeah, the biggest concern with the 49ers at this point is their run defense. But I think they haven't really been challenged, that department, yet. Like, they haven't had a close game yet where I'm overly concerned about it. We'll see what happens this week. The Cardinals have a good, I guess, two-headed monster with Tyler Allgeier and Jeremiah Love. So we'll see if the Niners can be effective. They got a game plan for them because, I mean, also, despite the way the Cardinals have looked, and I know I downplayed them in the last segment, but really they do have some good playmakers. Marvin Harrison Jr. didn't catch a ball, I believe, last week, but he had a good sideline catch against the Chargers week one. Michael Wilson is their true number one wide receiver. Kendrick Bourne, we know very well from the 49ers, part of that team right now. Zach Ertz. And Mike LaFleur knows Kyle Shanahan pretty well, so
0: it's a divisional game, dude. It's an 8.5-point spread. It ain't a 14-point spread like it was last week.
4: Exactly. So there is a difference there. They need to be better in the run department. As far as the identity of the offense, I said pass happy. That's probably not the most accurate thing, but like they're passing more. They want to be more of a balanced attack, and they probably need to be that way this weekend with a lack of wide receivers right now. So, yeah, I would say I don't know what other additions they can make when it comes to the defensive tackle position. I just think that right now, you know, their depth is being tested where you don't want Grayson Halton getting that many snaps at the defensive tackle position.
0: I think a good way to phrase this, and we'll put it out to the callers, 808-CAN-BR, 415-808-5627, the number to call and text. We'll hear more from Kyle Shanahan when we come back, but I do want to hear from the listeners, because here's where I am, is we've talked a ton about wide receiver, how that's a shaky position right now and not a lot of depth there for the 49ers, and now D-line is becoming another issue, and these were two of the position groups that they were supposed to fix this offseason.
4: Yeah.
0: And seemingly on paper, they'd been okay. So here's what I'd ask the listeners at 808-KNBR, 415-808-5627. The phone line's open, and of course you can check in on the Golden State Lumber and Showroom text line. Which position can the 49ers least afford another injury at? Is it D-line or is it wide receiver? We'll get to those calls next. 808-KNBR, 415-808-5627. Which position can the 49ers not afford to lose another guy at? D-line or wide receiver? Your call's next.
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